0: Cleveland here. Our number, 877-381-3811, 877-381-3811. To wifey and mother-in-law out there driving, hello, the and is. I told them every time I mention the and is, I'm thinking of them, Mr. Producer. And so they're out there. Drive carefully. We're going to start with something a little different here, ladies and gentlemen. Gavin Newsom on his podcast yesterday. Yes, he has a podcast. He signs a bill to make companies operating before 1965 to search their records for ties to slavery. To what end, America? To what end? Can you imagine a Democrat demanding that parties, companies rather, can you imagine a Democrat demanding that companies look for connections to slavery in their history if they were operating before 1965? I mean, the Democrat Party's connection to slavery is ubiquitous. They were the Confederates. They were the Klan. They were the segregationists as well. The party of slavery wants to know what companies operating before 1965 had ties to slavery. Now that's pretty sick, don't you think? Oh, it gets even sicker. But first, let's listen to the genius who is Gavin Newsom. Cut 15, go.
1: I have a bill in front of me, privileged to have this opportunity, a bill in front of me that I'm signing quite literally right now. This is a bill that requires large companies that operated before 1965 to search their records for ties to slavery going back to 1849. And then we make it public. These are insurance policies on enslaved people, human beings used as collateral, quite literally as collateral for loans.
0: Yeah, your party, hold on now, your party did that. Fought a civil war over it. Over 700,000 casualties. The old number was 600,000, but with new, say, AI technology, we learned more. We learned more. Go ahead, Mr. Producer.
1: As Brian said, starts with the truth. And that's what the two of us get into, what repair actually looks like.
0: Starts with the truth. So the party of slavery, the party of the Confederacy, the party of lynching, the party of the Klan wants to know what businesses started before 1965 had ties to slavery. Another reason not to do business in New York, in California, because I think since the Civil War, since the Civil Rights era, things have changed rather considerably. If you're worried about slavery, I mean, you want to look in Africa. The Islamists are doing a hell of a job slaughtering black Christians and enslaving and raping black Christians. Maybe you want to take a trip over to the Middle East, where enslavement is a big deal, particularly in countries like Qatar. Qatar is a slave nation, but they don't mention that. Or maybe they want to check out communist China, Far East Asia, where they have millions of people who are enslaved. How about that? How about North Korea? No, no North Korea, no Africa, no Middle East, no China, and all the rest of it. Nah, we want to beat ourselves to death, even though we fought a civil war. The only nation in the world to ever fight a civil war to end slavery, by the way. Only one. Think about that. Think about that. Well, I did. Now, here's my question, though. I know one corporation that operates throughout this country, in fact, throughout the world. The family that owns the New York Slimes were slaveholders. Did you know that, Mr. Producer? You remember that? We spent a lot of time on this. They think we forgot. I forget nothing. Over at the New York Slimes, that's right, family members were slaveholders, just like in 1932, when they covered for Stalin with Walter Durant, you got a Pulitzer Prize for covering up his slaughter of Ukrainians, millions of them. Oh, yes, the New York Times, whose bureau chief in Berlin was a sympathizer to Hitler and the Nazis. Oh, you didn't know that. As they covered up the Holocaust, doing FDR's dirty work. I bet you didn't know that either if you don't listen to this program. Multiple books are out on it, including mine, on freedom of the press. The New York Times has hated me ever since. Hated me. That I expose them over and over and over again. The only radio host who actually takes time to learn this stuff and write about it and pass it on to you. That's right. The New York Times. Slavery, the Holocaust, the slaughter of the Ukrainians in support of Stalin, ushering in Castro and Cuba. That's right. A mouthpiece for Hamas. I made some posts this morning. You can check it out or do your own research. It's a rotten, lousy corporation. That's all it is. But here's the piece. Newsom might be interested in that. Maybe Hochul will. From Michael Goodwin, the family that owns the New York Times were slaveholders. Do tell. It's far worse than I thought, he says. And if these damn commercials from the New York Post would stop popping up when I'm trying to read from their website, it would be very helpful. It's far worse than I thought. In addition to the many links between the family that owns the New York Slimes and the Civil War's Confederacy, many links. New evidence shows that members of the extended family actually own slaves. He said, I recounted last week that Bertha Levy Ox, the mother of Times patriarch Adolf S. Ox, supported the South and slavery. She was caught smuggling medicine to Confederates in a baby carriage, and her brother Oster joined the rebel army. New York Slimes. All the news that's fit to have birds crap on. I've since learned that, according to a family history, Oster Levy fought alongside two Mississippi cousins, meaning at least three members of Bertha's family fought for secession. New York Slimes. Adolf Ike's, good name, own Southern sympathies were reflected in the content of the Chattanooga Times, the first newspaper he owned, and then the New York Slimes. The latter, the Slimes, published an editorial in 1900 saying the Democratic Party, which Ox supported, quote, may justly insist that the evils of Negro suffrage were wantonly inflicted on them. 6 years later, the Slimes published a glowing profile of Confederate President Jefferson Davis on the 100th anniversary of his birth, calling him the great Southern leader. Now they just support Hamas and hate Israel and anybody who loves Israel. Ox reportedly made contributions to rebel memorials, including $1,000 to the enormous Stone Mountain Memorial in Georgia that celebrates Jefferson Davis, Robert E. Lee, Stonewall Jackson. He made the donation in 1924, so his mother, who died 16 years earlier, could be on the founder's roll. Founders, adding in a letter that Robert E. Lee was her idol. In the years before his death in 1931, Ox's brother George was simultaneously an officer of the New York Times Company and a leader of the New York chapter of the Sons of Confederate Veterans. See, it runs in the blood over there at the Slimes. Slavery, terrorism, you name it. Although it would be bad enough, given that the same family still owns the Slimes, and allows it to become a leader in the movement to demonize America's founding and rewrite history, to put slavery at its core. As part of that revisionism, George Washington, Thomas Jefferson, and Abraham Lincoln are suddenly beyond redemption, their great deeds canceled by their flaws. But shouldn't such breathtaking self-righteousness include the responsibility to lead by example? Shouldn't the New York Slimes first clean out the Confederates in its own closet? That was the question last week. It's this. Remember, this is 6 years old. It's now more urgent because of the new information. A week ago, I was aware of no evidence or claims that any members of Bertha's family owned slaves or participated in the slave trade. That statement is no longer accurate. I have found compelling evidence that Uncle Bertha Levy Ox's lived with for the several years in Natchez, Mississippi before the Civil War. Well, he owned at least five slaves. He was her father's brother, and his name was John Mayer because he dropped the surname Levy, according to the family tree compiled by Ox Sulzberger's clan some 70 years ago. Clan's a good word. Mayer was a store owner and prominent leader of the small Jewish community in Natchez, and during the war organized a home guard unit according to family letters and historians. Neither the 1860 census nor its separate slave schedule lists the names of Meyer's slaves. They're identified as two males, ages 70 and 26, three females, ages 65, 45, and 23. Now, that makes it likely that Meyer had slaves when niece Bertha lived with him for several years before she married Julius Ox in 1853, the owner of the Times. Meyer and his wife had 14 children and were affluent enough that it would have been unusual if they didn't own slaves, according to Robert Rosen, author of The Jewish Confederates. Now, Bertha, who came from Germany as a teenager, figures, might have been horrified by the experience of witnessing and being served by human chattel. Instead, she fully embraced the barbaric practice and became devoted to the peculiar institution. She was a charter member of the Daughters of the Confederacy chapter and requested that a Confederate flag be draped across her coffin, which it was when she died. Separately, there's also compelling evidence that the brother of a Revolutionary War era ancestor of Sulzberger's branch of the family was also involved in the slave trade. His name was Abraham Mendez Siaxis, and he was born in New York City in 1750. He was an officer in the Continental Army during the war, then stayed in South Carolina, where accounts describe him as a slave merchant and or auctioneer. New York Times is soaked in slavery. I'm sure Gavin Newsom will be very interested. The final victims, a 2004 book about the slave trade by James McMillan, reprints a poem published in a Charleston newspaper in 1784 advertising an upcoming sale. Reads in part, Abraham Sexius, he has for sale some Negroes, males, will suit full well grooms. He has likewise some of their wives, can make clean, dirty rooms. For planning to, he has a few, to sell all for cash or bring them to the lash. Few lines later, Sexius adds, the young ones, true, if that will do. The discovery of these lurid histories gives me no pleasure, says Goodwin. The Ox-Sulzberger family is a great American family. No, they're not. And has served our nation in war and peace since its founding. Yes, covered up the Holocaust. Ox himself turned the struggling New York slimes into the gold standard of journalism. No, he didn't. And the paper under their heirs often took great risks to defend the First Amendment. Unless, of course, it was the 1940s, ladies and gentlemen, where they smothered the First Amendment. Now, the standards are on the cutting room floor, with every story dominated by reporters' opinions. The result is a daily train wreck that bears little resemblance to the traditions of what used to be a great newspaper, and he goes on. And now their enemy, their target, ladies and gentlemen, once again, Jews in Israel. They run a piece by Christoph about how dogs, German shepherds among them, were trained to rape Palestinians. Problem is, dogs don't rape human beings, but they're stuck by it. Then they came to the defense of all those journalists in Gaza who the Israelis were killing. Well, turns out 170 of those journalists were Hamas terrorists. Oops. Or they regurgitated and propagandized about the casualties in Gaza, pushing the genocide drumbeat. They lied. There have been multiple corrections now, even by Hamas the other day. I haven't seen any front page apology to anybody. That's the newspaper, the same newspaper that spread a photo of a baby that looked like it was starving. They had it right on the front page. You may all remember this, showing you that the damnable Jews in Israel is the IDF and, of course, Netanyahu were killing babies intentionally, starving them, among other things. The baby had cystic fibrosis. He actually had medical treatment at one point, I think, by the Israelis, but I'm not sure. That's my memory. The mother was Zaftig. May I say Zaftig? Because very few people know what that means. It means fat. And they were all just fine. And I can go on and on about the New York Times. The New York Times has betrayed America. It has betrayed the Jews. It's betrayed the Christians. It's got a very, very sick staff of reporters. That's for sure. I'll be right back.
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0: While much of the world stays silent, the great pastor John Hagee has been a steadfast voice for Israel for decades. 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

smart Republicans up there on Capitol Hill. We have a few, but if they would act, they should put a bill in the hopper demanding that the Democrat Party pay reparations. If there's actual evidence,

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1: When you consider the history of the New York Slimes Corporation, you understand it's a business, it's a company. From its ties to slavery, from its propaganda covering up Stalin and his massacre of millions of Ukrainians, with Walter Duranty, who was on Stalin's payroll. When you consider throughout the 1940s, it downplayed the Holocaust, in some ways actually covered it up. Just disgusting. Absolutely disgusting. When you consider that 1959, it promoted Fidel Castro as a big lowercase d Democrat who would bring democracy to the island and equality and so forth and so on. And look at the genocide that followed there. Genocide in Ukraine. Genocide in the Holocaust throughout Europe. Genocide in Cuba. The New York Times was on the wrong side. And when you consider, since October 7, 2023, the New York Times has run with lies and propaganda to build up Hamas, to build up Palestinian terrorists of other sorts, to trash Netanyahu, to trash the Israelis, to trash our president. When you consider what they did with the so-called casualty figures Hamas was putting out that included people who were dying of natural causes and included the actual terrorists themselves, knowing that it was a lie. Studies came out and said it was a lie. I said it was a lie. They didn't flinch. They still haven't flinched. Even though Hamas itself has changed the numbers, unwittingly, but nonetheless. Starvation and genocide helped spreading the worst onset of Jew hatred and anti-Semitism since the 1930s. But they liked the 1930s. They covered for Stalin. They covered for Hitler. Their chief correspondent in Berlin was a Third Reich sympathizer. And they knew it. The management knew it. Just like they knew in 1932 about Stalin. They apologize for nothing. They correct nothing. Nothing. Now you might say, but they're owned by Jews. Well, the family's mostly Lutheran right now, but it doesn't really matter. There's plenty of self-hating Jews. Maybe you've heard of Bernie Sanders. And he's not the only one. There are entire groups of self-hating Jews. But the New York Times must be their favorite publication. If you hate America, it's the favorite publication. If you hate Israel, it's the favorite publication. I think if you're a white supremacist, Klansman, a neo-Nazi, a Marxist, an Islamist, you probably like the New York Times these days. I'm just guessing. Corporation. How does it have any reputation left? How? Well, it doesn't. That's why, if it has subscriptions, it's down in the gutter. No conservative even reads the New York Slimes anymore. They're not worried about it. And Republicans barely even read the New York Slimes. Democrats barely even read it. It's the favorite newspaper of Obama and Biden and their State Departments. Blinken, Sherman, Malley, all the disgusting reprobates. The New York Times loved them all, promoted them all. The New York Times is the favorite of the bureaucrats, the leakers, the favorite. It certainly is. But it's just filled with people who hate this country, hate our history. Just filled with people like that. How many stories they've done on Hassan Piker? Mr. Producer, will you Google that? I think they've done three. And they just kiss that boy's butt. Tucker Carlson, they kiss that boy's butt too. They want to stir the pot, boy. They want the Republicans to lose so badly that they'll take the lowest of the lowlives, the biggest of the bigots, the highest of the haters, and they'll promote them with phony interviews. Phony interviews. Not dismiss these people, no. Promote them. Just as they promoted critical race theory, CRT. Just as they promoted DEI. Just as they promoted the 1619 Project that was full of crap. And real historians said so. Didn't matter. Any port in the storm. So they've done three interviews with Hassan Piker. Three. Three. He's that important to them. He's that important to them. Three interviews with Hassan Piker. I thought so. I thought so. What a grotesque corporation. Just grotesque. And of course it hires like-minded individuals who think the same way. Michael Goodwin also written here a couple years back, why New York Times praises cancel culture but skips over its own racist history. In a recent article about Mount Rushmore, the New York Times said, Washington, Jefferson, Lincoln, and Roosevelt, Teddy Roosevelt, each of these titans of American history has a complicated legacy. Told you, they hate America. Reporters Brian Pitch and J.C. Fortin casually summarized the woke herd's litany of grievances. Washington and Jefferson owned slaves. Lincoln was reluctant and late to the issue of the Emancipation Proclamation, and Roosevelt actively sought to Christianize and uproot Native Americans. Rushmore's sculptor, Gutzon Borgstrom, didn't escape unscathed. He had been involved with another project, an enormous bas relief at Stone Mountain in Georgia that memorialized Confederate leaders, the reporters wrote. There was little in the story that was remarkable, and that was the point. The New York Times is the chief media cheerleader for the chaos unfolding across the nation, routinely eviscerates American heroes, its culture, and through the paper's 1619 Project, its very founding. 4 years after it abandoned its traditional standards of fairness to try to defeat Donald Trump, the paper is now fixated on rewriting the history of America. The drive-by attack on Rushmore presidents was part of its cancel culture agenda. The New York Times has never applied to its own history the standards it uses to demoralize others. If it did, reporters there would learn that the Ochsenberger family that has owned and run the paper for 125 years, now 130 years, has a complicated legacy of its own. And they talk about the Confederacy, slavery, and so forth. Complicated history over there. It's not that complicated when you think about what they do today, which is awful. Ox and his descendants continued to own the paper until 1999, including during the enforced segregation of Jim Crow era. An example, the Chattanooga News, which it owned. The Chattanooga Times tenure involves the infamous Scottboro 9 case of 1931, which involved false allegations of rape against a black man. Oh, yes. If I can get around these New York Post pop-up, you know, advertisements, I'd be in good shape, Mr. Producer. Anyway, it goes on about how they reported that, which was pretty lousy. Yes, it's a very incestual newspaper, handed down from one to the other. Yes, long, flowery tribute. After his death, the Congressional Record of the House said the story of Mr. Adolph S. Ickes was the story in the New York Times. They are inseparably woven. Indeed, they are, largely because Ox was determined to keep the paper and his family well beyond his life. He and his wife, Effie Miriam Wise, the daughter of a prominent Cincinnati rabbi regarded as the founder of the Reform Judaism, had one child, a daughter, but Ox rarely hired female reporters. Oh, yeah. And there was little chance his daughter would become the next publisher. The job went to her husband, Arthur Sulzberger, and then to their son-in-law, Orville Dreyfus. And it goes on. What a disgusting disgrace. The paper record, they like to call themselves. Paper record. All the news that's fit to print. Wow. Is that true? All the news that's fit to print, the paper record? You think that's true, Mr. Producer? Well, its record's disgusting. It truly is. All right. Let's see here. And then we're going to move on. So much more going on. You know, folks, we all know there's nothing like a luxury hotel stay. 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

You know, as you know, I served 8 years in the Reagan administration. Of course, I've been here a long time. And when the media wants to do a very vicious hit, they usually do it on the weekend when the person can't respond. Or in the case of one of my family members, they did it during Yom Kippur when he didn't even know he was being attacked or questions were even being raised. It's a very sleazy business. Very, very sleazy business. There's a piece here by Maya Regev that I want to talk to you after the bottom of the hour. Who's Maya Regev? Well, the title of her piece in the New York Post will tip you off. I was shot by Hamas and held hostage. Hassan Piker's enthusiastic fans must hear my story. Now, we'll read you some of this when we come back, but unfortunately, I don't think they're going to care. These are the Islamists, the jihadis, the Marxists, the DSA types, the Chris Van Hollen types, and the Bernie Sanders types, and the rogue con man types, and they just don't give a crap.

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0: 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And if you see a post-purchase survey, will you do me a favor? Please be sure to mention that you heard about Cozy Earth right here on the Mark Levin Show. Yes, what a beautiful gift to give your spouse. Or to give yourself, for that matter. We're going to dip into President Trump again, who's in Alabama. Let's go.
1: What we're all going to do very quickly, as I said, I will issue a Trump dividend of $5,000 to every adult citizen in America. Will happen. We will make all Trump tax cuts permanent, including the famous no tax on tips. They want to end it. Overtime and Social Security for our seniors. We will make it permanent. We will win the war on corruption and fraud that is right now being led by our great Vice President J.D. Vance. He's on a great show. We will pass the No Invasion of Our Country Act, prohibiting any future president from ever opening our borders to illegal immigrants again. We will pass a truly great health care plan that will stop all payments to big insurance companies. Right now, the government pays them billions, and those insurance companies, they own the Democrat Party. They are owned. I'll tell you what, you never saw anything like it. The Democrats, they pay them what they make, billions and billions of dollars. And we're going to give the money directly to you instead of the insurance companies. You're going to buy your own health care, and you're going to have a lot of money left. And we will end, and this is where it all began, the crime, because we have the best crime numbers in history. It all began with this stupid no cash bail. You kill somebody, you walk out, no cash bail, crazy. We will pass, and this is so big, we will pass the death penalty for large-scale drug dealers, human traffickers, and anyone who kills a police officer. And we will pass, and we're getting very close, we will pass the Save America Act to defend our sacred elections, and it will include voter ID and proof of citizenship. It will happen. And we will enshrine in permanent law no men in women's sports, no transgender mutilization of your children, and many other things with, really, they have something all in common. It's called common sense. But ladies and gentlemen of Alabama, the golden age of America is upon us. We're in the golden age. We've never had anything happen like this. We've never had anything happen. But you must get out and vote. And I'm talking about you, but I'm also, we have a lot of television back there and other places are watching and they have communists. You know, I don't think you have communists, or I don't think you guys are communists. I don't think your Senate candidate is a guy. He's not any good. Your governor candidate's not any good. He's a radical left guy, but he's not a guy. But they have communists running all over our country. and we will never be a communist country. We're not going to be a communist. We're not going to elect these people. But you must get out and vote for Republicans and all Trump candidates. And I'm talking to so many people in our country because they're being told really bad things. They're being told about ideologies like they're great. They sound good, but in 1 year, it all collapses. The whole thing goes to hell, and you live in squalor, you live in fear, you live in death. It's a terrible thing.
0: Terrible is right.
1: It's happened for 2,000 years with different names. We've already made unbelievable progress, and now we will reach new levels of greatness. We're going to reach new levels. We're at the highest level we've ever been. It's my honor to be your president. I love Alabama.
0: Let me just say this, America. We are so blessed to have him as our president a second time. I'm not kidding. And the people who hate you, you, Mr. and Mrs. America, who hate America, who want to destroy our Constitution, who reject our Declaration, who despise our history, whether they are born here and they're now Marxist ideologues, whether they came here, they're Islamists, whether they're woke right, neo-fascists, who wanted to destroy the Republican Party while claiming to control it and be MAGA when they're fake MAGA. The president has rejected most of them, and you should too. We have to turn out, those of us who are unvarnished, patriotic Americans. We've had family members here for God knows how long who have fought for this country. Some of us really have, and some of you have not, and that's okay too. But we have an obligation now to vote. That is our generation's obligation. We're not asking anybody to go to the draft and go off to war against China or Russia or any of that. Maybe one day, I pray not. No, we're just saying vote. Vote early. Make sure your spouse votes, or your boyfriend, or your girlfriend, if you're of the same mind. Make sure the rest of your family votes, and your social circle, and your friends. Take it upon yourself. Take the initiative. At a minimum, vote. But you can do so much more in this country. You're still allowed to call people and encourage them to vote, to text them and to email them. It's so important. This is the only way we have to stop these people. There is no other way. There is no other way short of civil war. And we don't want a civil war. We don't want to get to that point. They do. We don't. But we will defend our country. We will defend our rights. And right now it just means voting en masse. There's some Republicans, literally, I cannot stand. It doesn't even matter this election. I'll vote for a cantaloupe. A cantaloupe over a Democrat to fill a Senate seat or a House seat. Because I know what they want to do to us. I know what they want to do to your children and grandchildren. We have an obligation to defend our country. We have an absolute obligation to vote. We have an obligation to put an end to this and to teach the Democrat Party once and for all that we reject them and what they stand for. We're not communists and Marxists. We're not Islamists. We're not neo-fascists. We are patriotic Americans. We love our country. We love what it has given to us and what we have given to it. Our country is not as the Marxists say. Our country is not as the Islamists say. Our country is not what the woke right neo-fascists say. It is the greatest country on the face of the earth because we are the greatest people on the face of the earth who've taken advantage of what's been handed to us by our forefathers, by the founders. Third world migrants don't get to call the shots here. Communists don't get to call the shots here. Fascists don't get to call the shots here. We do. We do. We will not be dispirited. Quite the contrary. We're going to be passionate. We're not going to surrender ourselves to the mobs that we see in Europe. We're not going to do it. We're going to defend ourselves. And the first line of defense is to vote. I don't care if you have to crawl to the damn precinct. Many of you are already getting ballots. Use the damn thing. Don't say, I only vote on election day. Yeah, well, you know what? What if you can't get to the poll on election day? Vote! Vote. I'll be right back.
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0: Well, ladies and gentlemen, the week is officially over. The weekend begins now. Please don't forget Life, Liberty, and Levin, 8 p.m. Eastern, Saturday and Sunday. Really two great brand-new shows. And I think you're going to love them. We salute our armed forces, police officers, firefighters, emergency personnel, ICE, the Border Patrol. Thank you all. Our truckers, people, men and women in Ukraine, men and women in Iran, men and women in Israel, you, the American people, red-blooded Americans, we've got to vote. We've got to vote. We've got to vote. You've got to be the Paul Revere's and the Thomas Paine's. It's up to you. Good night, Spritey and Griffey and Pepsi and Smokey. Good night, Zelda and Gigi and Indy and Patton and Rory. Good night, little Barney and Big Marty. We miss you all. Good night, Dad. Good night, Mom. We're holding down the fort. Good night, Leo. Good night, Joe. Good night, Bernard. Good night, Teddy and Lou. Good night, Buddy, Eric, and Tony. All great patriots, all gone. And you're great patriots, too. We're counting on you, folks. I'll see you tomorrow night on Fox, 8 p.m. Eastern, and Sunday night, the big Alito interview. God bless.
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13: States in 2 days. I'm Lisa Lacera, Fox News. President Trump back in safe territory in the deep red state of Alabama after a stop in Durant, Oklahoma yesterday.
14: In the case of Oklahoma and Alabama, I'm here to say hello, I love you, and I'm coming really as a sign of respect.
13: At the midterm convention, the president said he would hold multiple rallies a week until Election Day. The president urged attendees to get out and vote, even though the state is solidly Republican. The president held his first big rally in Alabama more than a decade ago, drawing about 30,000 people. The president also talked about the plan for the G7 countries to release 100 million barrels of oil and diesel fuel.
14: Earlier today, I spoke with members of the G7 nations. And I'm pleased to report that we have reached an agreement for Europe to release massive amounts of diesel fuel from their heavily stocked reserves, and that's starting immediately.
13: This coming after the fuel reached record high prices in the U.S. A Manhattan judge has released the body cam footage of the arrest of Luigi Mangione in connection with the 2024 shooting death of United Healthcare CEO Brian Thompson in Manhattan.
15: These newly released police body camera videos show Luigi Mangione being patted down and handcuffed inside the McDonald's in Altoona, Pennsylvania on December 9th, 2024. Then there's the moment Mangione gave officers a fake name and ID.
16: Is that your name, Mark Brazio? Is there
17: No, sir.
16: What's your real name?
15: Minutes later, Mangione was walked into the police station where he was strip searched and handcuffed again.
13: Fox's Brian Yenes. Mangione's pled guilty to federal stalking charges and faces life in prison when he's sentenced in December. He also faces state charges, but those proceedings have been postponed as his lawyers try to have that case thrown out. America's listening to Fox News.
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3: 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Just click listen, then swipe right and hear the latest news updates on your time. 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
13: Questions about whether air traffic controllers failed to warn pilots about high winds before a cargo jet crashed.
17: Air traffic controllers are supposed to advise pilots of strong tailwinds, but the National Transportation Safety Board now says the tower at Miami International Airport never gave that information to pilots landing an Amazon-branded cargo jet last month. That aircraft crashed into ground vehicles beyond the runway, killing five people. The information is revealed in a preliminary report by the NTSB, which says their full investigation could take a year to complete. The cargo jet, a Boeing 767, was flying in service for Amazon, but was owned and operated by contractor 21 Air. In Miami, Eben Brown, Fox News.
13: The investigation continues into whether a synthetic drug played a role in the deaths of two Ole Miss students.
18: We still don't know how Aiden Hamilton and Robert String died. We just know the same synthetic kratom was found in both of their rooms. The DEA classified the ingredients in the tablets found as controlled substances. They're found in many more kratom-derived products, so they should not be on any store shelves.
13: Fox's Madison Scarpino in Oxford. Both men were found dead near tablets which have kratom listed as an ingredient. Toxicology results are pending. The Trump administration announcing a massive cash prize for schools who take part in the presidential fitness test.
19: The presidential fitness test. It's going to offer $7 million in prizes to schools, districts, and youth organizations that demonstrate effective ways to implement the fitness test. Another $3 million in awards and vouchers will be available for fitness or sports equipment. President Trump signed an executive order last year to bring the test back to schools, but only schools on U.S. military installations are actually required to participate.
13: Fox Business is Ashley Webster. I'm Lisa Lucera. This is Fox News.
3: News doesn't end when the story breaks. 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
0: Hey, it's Chris Hand, and this is the Chris Hand Show Rewind. We run the show live every day, Monday through Friday, 9 a.m. to noon. And then every evening, we rewind the best moments from the day's show. 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
21: Situation, but you're going to have to speak to Tennessee about it. Whether or not they're going to go forward, you know what that was about. That was an execution where the medication didn't exactly work. He would answer it better than anybody. How does that happen? He's a great doctor. Should be easy to do. It shouldn't be very difficult.
22: Should be easy to do. Shouldn't be very difficult. Everybody knows that. You know that. I know that. Mason knows that. Joan Jones knows that. The President of the United States knows that. Making those comments yesterday as he was going in between Texas and Oklahoma on the midterm trail. President Trump weighing in on the botched execution, the embarrassment, the blemish on Governor Lee's office, the embarrassment of the state. It is absolutely disgraceful. Your thoughts, your phone call, 615-737-9986. Let's go to Gail in Bradyville. Gail, how are you?
23: I'm fine. Good morning.
22: Good morning. What do you got?
23: I've got a couple points to make. I think the state needs to hire a lobotomist that's very good so that this doesn't happen again and we can get it done quickly.
22: Yep.
23: I have no sympathy for this woman. I also think it needs to be televised so for the world to see. So that maybe these criminals will understand we're not playing around. And this 30 years is too long. Death row should be 5 years and do what you got to do.
22: 100% with
23: no sympathy.
22: 100% with you, Gail. The only thing I would change is I would put it on pay-per-view and I would have all the proceeds go to the victim's family.
23: That's excellent.
22: Yep, that's the only thing I would change. I mean, they had to, and I appreciate the call, Gail. They had to. Colleen Slemmer's mother had to raise money from the community to be able to travel to Nashville to witness this botched execution. Like, nobody's talking about Colleen Slemmer's mother today. It's awful. So awful. We played the interview from her a little while ago. We'll play it again here later on in the show. You can hear the pain in her voice. And that just, it rips me apart, man. I mean, she's been dealing with that pain for 31 years. And when she's finally about to get to closure, the state of Tennessee absolutely screws it up. 615-737-9986. Let's go to Robert in Lawrenceburg. What's up, Rob?
24: Can you hear me okay?
22: Yes, sir. What do you got?
24: Oh, I'm just sitting here thinking she's in a life support coma. Hopefully she's in the bad place with that constant thing of only thing keeping her from being there permanent is them trying to resuscitate her and only for her to eventually realize they ain't going to do it, and she's going to wind up staying there.
22: Yeah, I mean, the thing that's frustrating to me, though, is every day that she's in that hospital bed is the day that you and I are paying for it with our tax dollars.
24: Yeah, I'm not really too much of a fan of that. I think they ought to bring back the guillotine.
22: Yeah, I hear you, man. I appreciate the call. Let's go to Kate on the road. Kate, how are you?
25: I'm doing well, thank you. I just got a couple comments. And a question. Why did they only try twice? Did they not bring enough IV syringes to keep on doing it until the job was done?
22: So that's a good question. They only tried twice, and I'll play you the comments from Governor Lee, because that's the protocol. They failed an execution, what was it, 4 months ago, a little over 4 months ago with Carruthers, and they didn't think to change the protocol. They only had a backup plan. Not a backup plan for the backup plan, just a backup plan. And Governor Lee, instead of, you know, taking extreme ownership of this, taking accountability the way a leader should, when asked about this, he threw Attorney General Scrimetti's entire office under the bus. At least that's my take on these comments from Governor Lee, who has been soft and weak.
26: Commissioner Estrada oversaw three botched executions in Arizona, and you hired him anyway, and now he's had two botched executions in Tennessee. Do you bear some responsibility for hiring and keeping him?
6: So far as we know, the Department of Correction followed exactly the protocol that was outlined and vetted and approved by the Attorney General's office. At this point, that is all we know. We will, which is the very reason why we will have an investigation.
22: Doesn't it sound like to you like he's throwing his Attorney General's office under the bus on that? Well, we followed the protocol. That's all we did, guys. We were just focused on the protocol. And now the protocol requires more tax money thrown at an absolute vicious monster. Not a vicious monster who only just killed Colleen Slemmer, but a vicious monster who continued to be a vicious monster while she was in prison with another 25 years tacked on for the attempted murder of another inmate who, even in what was supposed to be her last moments, was laughing. Miss me with the BS. If you're on X, at Chris Hand on Air is my handle. I just retweeted a GoFundMe for the Slemmer family. If you got an extra couple bucks and you want to help out, you could support them with their travel expenses. This is not a rich family. These guys haven't fundraised off this. Their goal is only $1,800, which is also like, talk about the shape this country's in. Carmelo Anthony can stab Austin Metcalf in the chest and raise hundreds of thousands of dollars. Lindsay Clancy can murder three of her children and raise millions of dollars. As of right now, Mae Martinez, the mother of Colleen Slemmer, she's just trying to raise a little under $2,000. And she's only been able to raise $345. So if you can help with that, that would be fantastic. Shout out to Kat, who tweeted that. I retweeted her. Find my ex at Chris Hand on Air if you can make a donation happen. I'll make sure that I make a donation as well. That's where the focus should be. 615-737-9986. Let's go to Donna in Springfield. Donna, how are you?
7: I'm fine. I just want to say, I don't believe they injected anything into her. I believe this was a hoax. I don't believe she's really at Vanderbilt. I think it's all a scam. I do, because if you're laying on your last breath, you're not going to sit up and laugh and smile. You're going to be praying to the Lord to forgive you. So I just want to let you know, I don't think that they injected anything into her.
22: Yeah, I don't think, listen, you could be absolutely right, Donna. I don't have any evidence to support or debunk that claim. I mean, we're only going on the evidence that's available to us. A lot of people have had the thought that this has been a setup. You know, I've seen the conversations online that this was set up to fail by design for the anti-death penalty crowd. Maybe. I mean, that very well could be true. That could be just the internet doing the internet. But you're not the only one with that thought. Let's go to John in Mount Juliet. John, what's up, man?
8: Good morning. How are you?
22: I'm good, sir. How are you?
8: I'm good. Could Colleen's mom file a lawsuit against Tennessee or the Department of Justice? I mean, they treated them like crap during this murder, a killing of this girl.
22: I'm not exactly sure. I mean, what is Matt Murphy always has on Jay St. Clair for Fry Jay. He's an attorney. I'm sure he'll be on later this afternoon with Matt. But he says, you know, if you want to file a lawsuit, all you need is a piece of paper and a crayon, right? I don't know what they would sue them for. But I would imagine that she could file some sort of lawsuit.
8: I'm sure pain and suffering. I mean, they had to borrow money to raise money. They even come up here, and they just botched it. And it's ridiculous.
22: Yeah, no, I'm with you, and it's heartbreaking for that entire family. Again, there is a GoFundMe going around for Colleen's mother to help with those travel expenses. This is not a rich woman. This is just a woman who has been dealing with the pain and the loss of her daughter for over three decades. If you want to help with that GoFundMe, at Chris Hand on Air. I just reposted it, so you can find it there. It's just easy for you to find. Our friend Kat in the chat over on YouTube sent it to me on X, and I reposted it. I think we should have a lot more focus on the family. As far as the lawsuit Could Colleen Slemmer's mother, Mae Martinez, file a lawsuit? She said she's considering legal action after the failed attempt to execute Krista Pike. The filing is possible. Collecting damages from the state is a bigger question. Sovereign immunity is the main barrier. This is what we got. On September 30th, Martinez was in the witness room at the Riverbend when the state gave Pike two doses of pentobarbital. Pike remained conscious and moving. The execution was stopped. She was taken to the hospital in critical condition, given life-saving care. Governor Bill Lee paused remaining executions. Weak, soft. Martinez told First Coast News, "The state owes me a big apology." And the state reported she's considering, the station reported she's considering legal action. She's also told other outlets she did not get justice and the officials effed up. This doesn't mean a lawsuit would succeed. Tennessee, like other states, is protected by sovereign immunity. It can be sued for money. Only where a statute waives that immunity, the usual path is the Tennessee Claims Commission, which covers a short list of claims, such as certain negligence by state employees, dangerous conditions on state property, and a few other categories. Emotional harm to a victim's family from a failed execution of someone else is not an obvious fit. But negligence by state employees, I feel like you could make that argument. Courts have also not treated a death sentence as a personal right the victim's family can enforce in damages. The judgment runs in favor of the state. Tennessee crime victims provisions mainly cover notice, presence, and restitution from the offender, not a damages claim against the state when an execution fails. But I feel like this would be uncharted territory, would it not? It would probably be one of the first lawsuits of its kind ever. The Department of Corrections, it says it followed the approved protocol. If that holds, a negligence theory is weaker still. Pike's lawyers were already suing over the protocol before the attempt, which is a separate case about Pike's rights, not Mae Martinez, Colleen Slemmer's mom. So, I mean, she could consult a lawyer. She could file something. Whether a Tennessee court would let a claim against the state go forward, whether she could win. I mean, that's the question. And I am not a lawyer, and I cannot give legal advice. 615-737-9986. Let's go to Edwin in Nashville. Edwin, how are you?
1: Hey, Chris, how you doing?
22: Good, what do you got?
1: Okay, I'm going to change it a little bit. About the interview you had with Jerry Green on Friday.
22: Yes, sir.
1: I just want to correct hard that it's a shame that somebody that is running for government or to be the next governor of Tennessee sits there and argues and fights for illegal immigrants all throughout the interview. That shows me that's all she cares about instead of caring for the citizens of Tennessee. However, I'm going to say this. She said, and I quote, that it's not a criminal offense to enter the country illegally, but under U.S. Code 1325, first time is a misdemeanor that is punished with jail or prison, and the second offense is a felony. So how come somebody that's running for governor and who's supposed to know the law claims that it's a civil offense to enter the country illegally when the U.S. Code says otherwise?
22: I mean, it's just leftist ideology. She is as woke and as far left as they come. Jerry Green, who is the Democrat candidate for governor here in Tennessee, she is Abigail Spanberger in Virginia. She's Andy Beshear in Kentucky. She's every radical leftist gubernatorial candidate or governor in the country. She's going to have to hide her values. She's going to have to hide certain things to get elected in this state. She tried to weaponize her Christian faith and her Bible against me. But like I said to her on the phone about the illegal aliens, what a slap in the face to people that come into this country illegally, and do things the right way. It's an absolute joke. I think that you would agree.
1: Yes. It becomes a civil offense if you overstay a visa. I waited 3 years. Back in my country when I was a little kid, I waited 3 years for me to get a green card. Okay, my dad applied for a green card. We went through the process. It was very extensive, but we did it. So it's a slap in the face to me to have somebody else just come and say, oh, here I am, I get this, when I had to wait 3 years to do everything right. Now, I will say this for the Tennesseans that are not sure about who to vote for, put on the balance what Marsha Blackburn has to offer and what Jerry Green has to offer. look at Jerry Green's record in Memphis. Memphis, I was looking at it today, their GDP is probably at nothing. Memphis got more people leaving than coming into Memphis to stay. Why? Because the government has been Democrat
22: yep.
1: since 1970s. Nashville has been Democrat since 1970s. And look at the cities. They're being run down. These are cities that you don't want to even go and visit. Look at Nashville, ranked number 10 in crime in the nation. Memphis, number one in the nation. We don't want a governor that doesn't do nothing for her city. Second district in Memphis has done nothing. Look at her profile. All she's done is helping immigration advocate and this and that and nothing for the citizens of Tennessee. I don't want Tennessee to become another California. I don't want Tennessee to become another New York. I want Tennessee to be the Tennessee that I know, the Tennessee that I love right now.
22: Yeah, I'm with you, Edwin, man, and I appreciate the call. And just to draw some more contrast between the Democrat Jerry Green and the Republican Marsha Blackburn, Jerry Green on the botched execution of Krista Pike released this statement. The state botched this execution because the attorney general rushed this process even after the failed execution of Tony Carruthers just 4 months ago. There's a lack of transparency around drug testing as well as qualified and ethical personnel. But the fact of the matter is the death penalty has always been inhumane, expensive, and biased. And Marsha Blackburn wants to bring back one of the most cruel forms of capital punishment, the electric chair. I like that. I like that Marsha Blackburn wants to bring back the electric chair. Hey, side note, the death penalty doesn't have to be expensive. 30 years in prison, that's expensive. $48K every year for Krista Pike to live in jail, three hots and a cot. $1.4 million that we've paid. 5 years should be the mandatory maximum to get your appeals through. And then you talk about the death penalty being expensive. How much is a bullet? I mean, seriously, bring back the firing squad. Bring back the firing squad and get it done. Marsha Blackburn, on the other hand, the Republican, the only sane choice when it comes to Blackburn versus Green, she said, yeah, bring back the electric chair. And then she also went on the record and said that she would fire Frank Strada, who is the head of the Department of Corrections here, who got hired after botched executions in Arizona. Jerry Green had nothing to say about him. Jerry Green would probably keep him on the payroll. Absolutely insane. We'll take more of your phone calls on the way. We got more comments from Krista Pike's attorneys. And we'll replay that audio of the president and his take on the failed execution of Krista Pike. It's 1024. 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
20: WT. How did I lose weight? And I did. Lean, right here. I did. I love this stuff. 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So chatting with Miles, I'm up at like 235. 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

0: 9 to noon right here on Supertalk 99.7 WTN. But in the evenings, we rewind the Daily Show and bring you some of the highlights from my day's show. And I hope you enjoy these highlights this evening. 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
1: That's Joan Jones in the newsroom. My name is Chris Hand. Show's brought to you by Better Water. Kenny in Florida waiting on the line to talk about Krista Pike. What's up, Kenny? How are you?
2: How you doing, buddy? I'm still waiting.
1: Yeah, I got you, man. You're on the air. What do you got?
2: Well, I'm not sure what channel I'm on, but I'm down here in Florida, right here at Orange Park. And I was just wondering, the girl, you know, I don't know what happened to the girl, but, you know, everybody's got to pay the fiddler. But I just wondering, what in the hell are they talking about the rock? They placed a rock out there, and then after they did the next shot, they put another rock out there. What is a rock? I don't understand that.
1: You mean a rod? Are you talking about the injection?
2: Rock, R-O-C-K. They said they put a rock out there.
1: Is this during the execution?
2: Yes. You get on there and look at the lawyers, you look at all of them. They say they put a rock out there. What is that? I looked on YouTube.
1: Yeah,
2: I can't find shit.
1: You gotta dump that. I think it's rod is what you were looking for. I could be wrong. The only rock I know about in the case is the piece of asphalt that Krista Pike used to cave in the skull of Colleen Slummer. So there's that. I do know that the lawyers want her sentence commuted. They think that Krista Pike has dealt with enough.
3: Hello, I'm Randy Spivey, one of Krista Pike's attorneys. I was at the Riverbend Maximum Security Prison yesterday. I think I should probably start by saying Krista is alive right now. We don't have a sense of her prognosis or much update on her health at the moment. But we do know that she is alive right now and receiving life-saving medical care. The state of Tennessee has shown us again that they are not capable of carrying out an execution consistent with basic human dignity. Last night was not just inefficient, it was cruel, and it was torturous. It was also predictable. Krista's legal team told the state of Tennessee and the courts that her medical conditions would cause her to suffer an agonizing death. The state and the court dismiss Krista's concerns. The governor's call for an independent review does not go far enough. After having endured solitary confinement for more than 20 years and a full attempt to kill her by lethal injection, Krista has endured punishment greater than any other person in the history of the American death penalty. The governor must commute Krista's sentence now. Since before Krista Pike could talk, she has suffered at the hands of men and institutions who were at best indifferent to her suffering and at worst the direct cause of it.
1: Here comes the toxic empathy from the lawyers of Krista Pike. It wasn't Krista Pike's fault that she caved in the skull of Colleen Slummer. It was the men who abused her, which I find offensive to everyone who's been abused and never decided murder was an okay thing to do. We got a lot more comments from the lawyers of Krista Pike, and we'll bring them to you when we get back. If you're joining us on YouTube, we'll continue the conversation on the stream. It's 10:32. 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
6: Hello, I'm Randy Spivey, one of Chris Pike's attorneys. I was at the Riverbend Maximum Security Prison yesterday. I think I should probably start by saying Krista is alive right now. We don't have a sense of her prognosis or much update on her health at the moment. We do know that she is alive right now and receiving life-saving medical care. The state of Tennessee has shown us again that they are not capable of carrying out an execution consistent with basic human dignity. Last night was not just inefficient, it was cruel, and it was torturous. It was also predictable. Krista's legal team told the state of Tennessee and the courts that her medical conditions would cause her to suffer an agonizing death. The state and the court dismiss Krista's concerns. The governor's call for an independent review does not go far enough. After having endured solitary confinement for more than 20 years and a full attempt to kill her by lethal injection, Krista has endured punishment greater than any other person in the history of the American death penalty. The governor must commute Krista's sentence now.
5: How about no? I think that that's the last thing that's ever going to happen. I think the state would absolutely revolt against Governor Lee if he did anything like that. It's 1040. This is Super Talk 99.7 WTN. My name is Chris Hand. Speaking of Krista Pike, the focus should be on justice for Colleen Slemmer. Her mother, Mae Martinez, has a GoFundMe going on to recoup some of her travel fees coming down to Nashville to witness that botched execution, the bleep show that it was. If you want to find that GoFundMe, you can go to my Twitter account, at Chris Hand on Air. One of the members of the vast staff here, Kat, sent that to me on X. I retweeted it. If Carmelo Anthony can raise hundreds of thousands of dollars when he stabs Austin Metcalf in the chest, if Lindsay Clancy can raise millions of dollars when she murders her three children, I think that this audience, before the end of the show, could absolutely cover the travel fees for Colleen Slemmer's mother. She's only asking for $1,800. She's raised about $565 so far. So if you can make a donation, we would appreciate it. I'll make a donation as well. I'm not just asking you to do something I wouldn't do myself. But with Randy Spivey over here, which just sounds like the kind of slimy attorney name that would defend someone like Krista Pike, which, listen, everybody needs a lawyer. Maybe Randy's a really nice guy. He's got a job to do. I don't want to be too hard on him, but it does. It just sounds like the weaselly kind of name that you would get from an attorney that would defend someone like this. He wants you to lean into the emotional propaganda about Krista Pike's past. And I would have to mention that none of this came up at the 1990s trial. None of this came up until we lived in a post-Lindsey Clancy America. You heard there in the open, he talks about how she spent more than 20 years in solitary confinement. And I would say, yes, that's a result of her actions. She was the only woman on death row. So she couldn't be out there with the boys. And just so you know, she didn't repent when she got in there. She was laughing up until the moments of the botched execution. And in 2001, she was convicted of attempting to kill another inmate. So when she did have time to be around other inmates, she took a shoelace out of her boot and tried to strangle a woman. She claimed that she was defending another inmate, but she also told the officers that she had 30 more seconds, she would have killed the other inmate. She also bragged and described the choking in a recorded phone call. This woman was not a good woman. But in a post-Lindsey Clancy America, we have to lean into feelings and we have to walk a mile in their shoes, and that's what Randy Spivey, Krista Pike's attorney, wants you to do.
6: Since before Krista Pike could talk, she has suffered at the hands of men and institutions who were at best indifferent to her suffering and at worst the direct cause of it. And last night, the execution team attempted to establish an IV line for an hour. I counted at least 7 needles used in her left arm alone, one of which appeared to be bent when it was pulled from her arm after an unsuccessful attempt. The state continued its efforts despite the very complications that we had warned about in court months earlier.
5: I mean, the state didn't continue it long enough. They should have tried a third time, and if they needed to, a fourth time, and if they needed to, a fifth time. The state stopped after 2 and decided to give her life-saving medical care. This is after we were trying to kill her. I mean, can we stop tap dancing around this? She should have been put to death. Oh, the needle was bent. Well, maybe she shouldn't have dehydrated herself in the lead up to the execution. Play stupid games, win stupid prizes. Why do I have to have sympathy for a woman that caved in the skull of a 19-year-old girl for
7: sleeping with her man or wanting to get with her man. It's disgusting. That's vile. No, I won't. I refuse to.
6: Krista's spiritual advisor was repeatedly removed from her side from the execution chamber during the process, despite, as many of the media have already reported, Krista continuing to show signs of life. And this, despite what appeared to be two full doses of the lethal drugs. The media was left in a dark room, clearly hearing Krista breathe and choke and struggle while the state worked in secrecy. After the second dose of the lethal chemicals and the five-minute waiting period passed, it was clear that Ms. Pike was still breathing. I demanded to use a phone to connect with Krista's legal team to let them know what was happening as best I could, again, from a dark room. The curtains were closed, and Ms. Pike's spiritual advisor had been removed from her side at this point. And
7: I mean, again, are we supposed to feel bad? Do you feel bad? Does anybody in the chat feel bad? I mean, honestly. So she intentionally dehydrated herself. She refused her last meal. Then they had a hard time finding a vein. It sounds like that was Krista Pike's own doing once again. By the way, she was on the table because of her actions as well. Just gloss over that. Let's forget. Krista Pike has endured enough. No. And I would also say Mae Martinez, the mother of Colleen Slemmer, has endured far too much. They should pull the plug on her today. One more dollar of taxpayer money should not be spent keeping Krista Pike alive. And we still don't have an update on her condition. The latest we knew, she's in critical care, and what some have reported is Vanderbilt. That could be true. That could be false. I'm not sure. Not 100%. Maybe she's a vegetable. Maybe she'll pull out of it. Some miracle. Whatever the case may be, they should put her down again. 615-737-9986. Let's go to Michelle in Clarksville. Michelle, how are you?
8: Hey, I'm good. Thank you for having such an awesome show. And it's always so great to hear Super Talk and bringing the information to us. Well, I'm a trucker. I'm driving. So the Krista Pike situation. While I'm really thinking about, Marsha Blackburn is got control. She is got, and we were given the government years and years and years ago, because it prevents chaos. It prevents the community, not knowing what direction to go to. And so that's why we are given the government, is to put controls into a situation so that people will know that the stop sign means to stop and all those simple things. Well, the execution was to provide justice, to the situation. And so now our government has got to come in and put some controls into the situation. And that's what Marsha Blackburn's going to provide for us. And I can't wait until she is, she has taken the position, as governor, and that she, sets the standard and prevents this chaos.
7: Yeah,
8: you know,
7: I'm with you. Yeah. And I think, and I appreciate the call, Michelle. I think the contrast is very, very clear between Marsha Blackburn and Jerry Green. Jerry Green is going out there saying this is why we shouldn't have the death penalty. Jerry Green also supports abortion. Make that make sense. So you can kill an unborn baby. That's totally fine. But a woman who has killed a 19-year-old girl with a chunk of asphalt after carving a pentagram in her chest and then attempted to kill another inmate while in prison for that crime, that's a bridge too far. I do think Marsha Blackburn is a reasonable choice here. We do still have reasonable representatives in Tennessee, one of those being one of our favorites, Tim Burchett.
9: But what happens next? I mean, the state tried to kill her twice. She was on death row, and then they took her to the hospital for life-saving care, two things in conflict with each other, and now she's alive at the hospital. So what is the state to do when she recovers?
10: say prop her up and bring her to a firing squad.
7: Simple as, dadgummit, Tim Burchett. Let's go to Randy in Mount Juliet. Randy, how are you, sir?
11: Chris, I'm doing great. And first of all, this is not Randy Spivey, so I just wanted to clarify that. Why are we taking why are we taking these measures to keep this savage alive? She was sentenced to death. She should have been allowed to die. It automatically ought to be in a file that it's a DNR for do not resuscitate under any circumstances. This is asinine and insane. It makes no sense whatsoever.
7: Yep.
11: That here we are, we're going to do everything we can to either bring her out of this comatose or vegetative state, and then as your last caller asked, what do we do from there? Does she get another trial? Is her sentence commuted to life?
7: The sentence was already handed down, so there'll be no other trial. They're not going to commute her sentence. I think that there would be an absolute revolt in Tennessee politics if that happened. I mean, but the issue here is just what you said. We've already spent enough taxpayer dollars keeping this woman alive. I mean, this is just napkin math, but on average, it costs about $48,000 a year to keep an inmate alive on death row. So that's three hots in a cot for 30 years. I mean, granted, this isn't a technical number, but I bet you we've spent around $1.4 million keeping Krista Pike alive for the last 30 years. And at $48,000 a year, I mean, I know some adults that don't make that much in a year. So now we're going to spend more taxpayer dollars to keep her alive when they shouldn't have resuscitated her in the first place? And
11: Chris, you can bet on this that there's a lawsuit coming from her slimy attorney.
7: 100%.
11: That they're going to be looking to get a check from the Tennessee taxpayers for her agony and her suffering and the cruel and unusual punishment.
7: I would add, you know, cruel and unusual punishment, they follow the protocol. They're not going to be able to get them on cruel and unusual. And I would also add that cruel and unusual doesn't mean painless.
11: Right. Yeah. I totally agree.
7: Hey, Randy,
11: I'm
7: with you. Randy, I appreciate the call. Call in anytime. Let's go to Judy in Lawrenceburg. Judy, how are you?
12: I'm good. How are you?
7: I'm good. What do you got?
12: Okay. And these executions, why don't they just use fentanyl? It's such a powerful drug, and it's killed so many Americans.
7: Yeah. I mean, listen, you're not alone with the fentanyl take. There's been a lot of fentanyl takes on the internet. It would be effective. Jeff in Dixon. What's up, man? How are you?
13: I have to agree with what Randy said. She was executed to be sentenced to death, and why is she in the hospital on life support? Let her die.
7: Makes no sense.
13: If it's slow and painful, the poor girl that she killed was slow and painful death for her.
7: 30 minutes to an hour they tortured Colleen Slemmer. They carved pentagrams in her chest. This doesn't get mentioned on the mainstream media. Everybody glosses over that fact. And then when it was too difficult to kill her, after they slashed her throat repeatedly, they caved her skull in with a piece of asphalt. And then they took a piece of that skull and they kept it as a souvenir, and she showed it off to classmates at Job Corps. So, yeah, no. Oh my gosh, they had trouble finding a vein? Let's call off the execution, everyone. It's too much.
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1: Pat in McMinnville, how are you?
2: I'm good. I'm going to kind of go across the fence from the direction it seems like that most people are headed. I'm for doing away with the death penalty unless they make it a true death penalty. It's 31 years of junk. Is the family has suffered for 31 years. The taxpayer has paid, according to you, very round number, $1,400,000 to keep her separate from general population. And until we fix the first and have a very reasonable time, like I said, a year of time for appeals or for new evidence or whatever it is they do, then within that year of time, that's enough. There's no use in the family having to suffer, or us taxpayers having to pay the extra money it costs to keep her in death row. She's going to be there until she dies of old age.
1: Yep. I'm with you, man. I get where you're coming from. I think that it should be hard capped at 5 years for your appeals. And you know, the wrongful guys sitting on death row, that is few and far between these days with the advent of DNA evidence. Everybody knows it. Like, you'll hear the horror stories like, ooh, this man sat on death row for 25 years. He was innocent until DNA cleared him. She confessed to this crime. She should have been executed before the year 2000. And we should have been done with it. Oh, by the way, back then, we were a proper state. We didn't have an issue with execution. Today, the state is currently an embarrassment. And again, I think that that embarrassment falls at the feet of Governor Lee. He can attempt to throw his attorney general's office and their protocol under the bus, but it was his leadership that got us the leader of the Department of Corrections, who got hired after botched executions in Arizona. I mean, this was Lee's weak statement just yesterday. And you tell me, doesn't sound like a leader? This doesn't sound like ownership. This doesn't sound like accountability.
3: Commissioner Estrada oversaw three botched executions in Arizona, and you hired him anyway, and now he's had two botched executions in Tennessee. Do you bear some responsibility for hiring and keeping him?
4: So far as we know, the Department of Correction followed exactly the protocol that was outlined and vetted and approved by the Attorney General's office.
1: Sounds like throwing somebody under the bus to me. Marsha Blackburn said that she would fire Estrada on Matt Murphy's program. Governor Lee should fire all of these individuals yesterday. It's 10:55. We'll be joining you live on the YouTube stream. We'll be back in a couple minutes here on the radio side. It's Super Talk 99.7 WTN. We've been talking a lot about the Krista Pike story. It's the biggest story in the country. Don't forget about Colleen Slummer. That's what the story really is about. It's about justice for Colleen Slummer. Her poor mother, Mae Martinez, is raising money on GoFundMe for her travel expenses to come to Nashville for that absolute bleep show that happened just a couple days ago. And she's having a tough time. I'd be lying to you if I said she wasn't. She's got a goal of about $1,800. She's only been able to raise a little over $500 at this point, which is also just heartbreaking. I mean, you look at the other GoFundMes that have happened around the country. Carmelo Anthony stabs Austin Metcalf. Hundreds of thousands of dollars roll in. Lindsey Clancy strangles her children. Millions of dollars roll in. It honestly wouldn't shock me if there was like a Krista Pike GoFundMe that was raising more money than Colleen Slummer's mother's GoFundMe. Shouldn't be that way, but it is. If you want to support that GoFundMe and donate what you can, I'm going to donate as well. I'm not just asking you to do something I wouldn't do. The GoFundMe link was sent to us by one of our longtime listeners, Kat, and I've retweeted it on my Twitter account, at Chris Hand on Air, so that way you can go support the mother of Colleen Slummer, Mae Martinez. And all, I mean, 31 years is far too long.
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5: On the campaign trail, I'm Deborah Valentine, Fox News. President Trump headlining a midterm election rally in Mobile, Alabama. Fox's Kristen Goodwin has more.
6: President Trump telling the crowd.
7: Earlier today, I spoke with members of the G7 nations
6: And I'm pleased to report that we have reached an agreement for Europe to release massive amounts of diesel fuel from the heavily stocked reserves, and that's starting immediately.
7: Saying he believes the war with Iran will end soon after the midterm elections and bring oil prices down.
6: 32 days from now, we're going to elect Tommy Tuberville as your next governor.
7: And praising GOP candidates in Alabama. Kristen Goodwin, Fox News.
5: Senator Tommy Tuberville faces Democrat former Senator Doug Jones in Alabama's gubernatorial race. The president campaigns in Ohio Saturday. New York Governor Kathy Hochul is appointing Attorney General Letitia James as a special prosecutor to investigate Cornell University's handling of a 2024 sexual assault allegation. Hochul says her decision to appoint James comes after new reports that Cornell police did not include testimony from the accuser in the report sent to the county DA for prosecution. A.G. James.
8: Every New Yorker deserves to know that when they report a crime, it will be investigated fully and fairly, that they will be seen and heard.
5: The governor also announcing plans for the state legislature to change rape and assault laws, allowing for prosecution in cases where the victim's too intoxicated to give consent. Christina Pike, whose failed execution in Tennessee this week, remains hospitalized, unconscious, and on a ventilator. Governor Bill Lee has ordered an independent review after two doses of an execution drug failed. The stunning failure on Wednesday has left both sides of the death penalty debate demanding answers. 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
5: The Manhattan District Attorney's Office has released the body cam footage from the arrest of Luigi Mangione. When cops asked him for his name, Mangione lied and handed over a fake ID.
12: What's your name?
13: Mark.
12: What is it?
13: Mark.
12: Mark?
13: Yes, sir.
12: Mark what?
13: Azaria.
12: Azaria. Someone called. They thought you were suspicious.
5: He was arrested in Altoona, Pennsylvania in late December 2024, 5 days after United Healthcare CEO Brian Thompson was shot and killed. Mangione has pleaded guilty to federal stalking charges and faces life in prison. He's set to be sentenced in December. Russian President Vladimir Putin issues a warning to NATO countries that Russia could use nuclear weapons if necessary in response to what he calls aggression. Fox's Jennifer Griffin reports.
14: Russia sent a written warning to NATO countries that it would use nuclear weapons if it feels the Russian enclave of Kaliningrad is under threat. Kaliningrad is wedged between Lithuania and Poland on the Baltic Sea. It is used by Russia as an intelligence listening post and base for its hybrid warfare. Putin made the warning while speaking at a foreign policy forum Thursday in Istra, Russia, a not-so-veiled reference to use nuclear weapons, part of Putin's ongoing effort to divide the NATO alliance and deter NATO from helping Ukraine.
5: This comes as Russia launches missiles on Ukraine's energy grid, causing power outages ahead of the brutal winter. A car drove into a crowd standing on a road to cheer on the Newcastle Knights rugby team. This happened north of Sydney, injuring people. There are reports that the driver has been arrested and the cause is being looked into still. New South Wales, an ambulance official said that several people were being treated at the scene. Thousands had been cheering the rugby team on this week as they trained. I'm Deborah Valentine. This is Fox News.
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17: Hey, what's up? It's me, Chad Benson. Normally, I'm here from noon to 3. But right now, we're going to bring you a few highlights from this week right here on Supertalk 99.7.
0: The governor's race in full effect. We got somebody who would like to be governor in studio who offered Marcia $1 million to debate. That didn't go the way that he thought it was going to go. Or maybe it did. David Atlee's in here, man. Appreciate you coming on in here today, yes, taking time to cruise on in. And we got a lot of questions for you. First and foremost, how about that debacle that was that execution?
18: Wow. Embarrassing to have national media here to cover something like this coming out of Nashville. Certainly. Not a fan of that whole process. I think we should have had an investigation, the last one that we botched, but we declined to investigate it. And now here we are a few months later in the same situation, worse. So, you know, as governor, I just don't get it. I don't know why we have somebody that's leading the Department of Corrections like that. That's, you know, this guy that's leading our department, he had three failed botched executions back in 2022 before we hired him. You know, Governor Lee had some pushback when he hired this guy. And now he's had three in the last 13 months in Tennessee. So I'm a believer that starts at the top. That guy wouldn't be here if I were governor right now. He'd be fired.
0: How do you feel about capital punishment?
18: I think capital punishment, you know, I think I respect the court's, you know, judgment on that. I mean, I think capital punishment has its place here in the states for sure. Yeah.
0: So, because I think a lot of
18: people, it depends on the crime, you know, and the courts and all that. But I think it's sometimes it's justified.
0: So let's get into it. First of all, tell everybody a little bit, because a lot of people said you need to get him on. I'm like, we're working and trying to get him on. I think a lot of people like to know, okay, who is this? Because they just think it's Jerry and Marcia. They don't know that there are other people that are on the ticket.
18: Yeah.
0: There's another independent, and there's you. Tell everybody who you are, what you're about.
18: Business guy from Tennessee, you know, been through true Tennessee and at my core. You know, I've lived here my whole entire life, raised my family here, built my companies here. Been successful in the manufacturing world, created a bunch of jobs, and got to a point in my career where I could make a choice of continuing to grow companies and create wealth or go to work and help Tennesseans. And I'm tired of sitting. You know, I'm not a politician. I've never been in this world. It's the nastiest thing I've ever been involved in, to be honest with you. That this last 6 months has been way worse than I ever envisioned. This is a very corrupt, bad world, from the people in it to the process. There's a lot wrong with this system. But ultimately, it's about fixing problems and getting the politicians, you know, held accountable. That's why I entered this race. I mean, I can't sit around the sideline and be the guy that just complains all the time about this doesn't work or that doesn't work. You know, jump in and do something about it. You know, I'm blessed enough to be able to self-fund this campaign. So when I walk in, I don't owe anybody any money. I think that's a big deal. I think that's what's wrong with politics now, is these people that are donating to my opponent's campaigns, and they both have PAC money. You know, Jerry Green wants to say she don't have PAC money. She's got PAC money. She's got a DC PAC supporting her. We all know Marcia's got PAC money. You know, I think that's part of the issue. They're making decisions based on the buddies that got them there and not what's best for Tennesseans. And that's ultimately why I entered the race.
19: Yeah. So, I mean, there's no doubt there's tons of PAC money. And, you know, they've spent money on you. Obviously, the commercial, you're a criminal, you're a felon, you're all of the things. And I said, you know what? Let's give him his piece. Let's talk about what happened and get it out there. So that way, everybody knows what's going on.
18: Sure. Yeah, 21 years old, wrote some checks as a kid. You know, I'm trying to keep my business afloat. I had no business, first of all, been in business. I was 21 and eager and had drive and thought that I knew more than anybody else and got upside down and went on for months and months and months trying to keep my business open and ultimately closed my bank accounts and paid the price. I mean, I got sentenced to 23 days in Knox County Jail and went into Knox County Jail, served my time, came out, turned my life around, you know, decided I want to live a life of integrity with God and faith and that's where I've been ever since. I've rolled my sleeves up and built my company. I've had a lot of tragedy in my life, Chad. I've lost both my parents to tragic, and my mom's an alcoholic. My dad died in an accident overnight in the middle of the night, you know, with my 10-year-old niece. My sister was disabled right in front of me in a motorcycle wreck. So I have been through a lot in my career, in my life, and I think that's what's prepared me for this job. I think God has had this on my path the whole time. I'm not a politician. You know, I'm not in this to get power or favors, or I'm in this to fix this state because I love this state. This state's the reason I'm sitting here today.
19: Number one issue that you think is wrong with the state, right? Like if you're sitting there, you're going, all right, the number one issue that needs to be addressed is?
18: The fiscal budget. I mean, it's out of control. $59 billion. I mean, we can't fix anything till we find money. I mean, we're never raising a tax here in Tennessee. That's for sure. We already have the highest sales tax. We say we don't have an income tax, Chad, but we have the fastest growing property taxes in the country. So I'm going to argue that is an income tax. It's taken out from everybody that owns a home. And it's because of the way we're fiscally responsible. We're not responsible. We're raising, you know, education budgets to pay teachers more, which we should, but we're not helping the local municipalities cover their part. So now they're raising taxes. So the more I've learned in this journey, you know, I think this fiscal budget is everything. It's $59 billion. So you think about, the comptroller found $2 million last year. He found $2 million out of $59 billion budget. I mean, the politicians are literally picking the person who audits them. What's wrong with that process? What's wrong with the politicians picking the auditor? That's not the way it should work. 24 other states say I'm right. They have an elected auditor. Tennessee's got to get an elected auditor. If our budget wasn't out of control, maybe I wouldn't have the feeling I got here. Maybe I wouldn't think all this waste was going on. But when we're running twice the rate of inflation, I think there's a problem.
19: Absolutely. Talking to David Hadley, he is running to be governor here in the great state of Tennessee. He's going up against Marsha and Jerry. You talk about Marsha. She didn't want to debate. She didn't. You know, our thing is, and we get it through the text line, we get a lot of these texts that say, I don't want to vote for Marsha. I don't want to vote for her. They're frustrated and angry. And, you know, they'll vote red the rest of the way, but Marsha is a no-go. And, you know, she didn't come on our show. She won't come on our show. We've asked her a gazillion times. My issue is I feel like she gives me the vibes of not so much Hillary Clinton in that way, but that this is hers to have. Mm-hmm. It's hers to be ushered in. And she feels like it's owed to her.
18: You couldn't have said that better. And that's sad. That's where we're, I mean, this is $1 million, Chad. $1 million that could help people, the battered women. I mean, this is a lot of money that could affect a lot of lives. And Marsha can't spend an hour in a room. I think that says a lot for about where she's at. She thinks she's going to just get in. She's going to skate by here, not do any press conferences, not do any debates, and end up in the governor's office and retire there. She's going to retire there in the governor's office. This is not a job to retire at. This state is not in good shape in a lot of areas. We don't need somebody using it as a retiree center. We need somebody that can go in there that's lived in the real world and then understands what people are going through right now. It's tough. I see it in my people. I mean, people can't buy gas. They can't buy groceries. They can't buy a house. This is an affordability crisis right now. And we have a leadership that's saying, Tennessee's great. Yeah, Tennessee is great. That's why I'm running for governor, to keep it great. But there's a lot of problems. That sentence should end with where we need to go. It shouldn't end with where we are today. You know?
19: Yeah, absolutely. All states have their problems. We have our problems. There's no doubt they need to be dealt with. And I think it's an interesting thing. She's coming. She's been in Washington for a long time. A lot of people think she's lost touch, right? Because she's been in D.C. for a long time. Mm-hmm. And it's like, this is her homecoming where she's going to be ushered in as here. You're now the queen of Tennessee.
18: I mean, she's hiding from a debate, Chad. What do you think is going to happen when the first thing comes up in office and she's as governor? Is she going to hide? She's going to run and hide when she can't face a press conference
19: and
18: tough questions?
19: But David, she's talking to Tennesseans every day. I hear it.
18: Yeah, she's talking to her campaign team about how to get by and skirt this out. And she sees us coming. I'll tell you, you know, you can talk about a spoiler, whatever you want to do. We're not a spoiler. I mean, this race moves a lot in the last 2 months. Any race does. Bill Lee was at single digits 2 months before the primary. Bill Lee won by 10 points. Races move in the last 2 months. That's when people start paying attention. And we are spending almost all of our budget in this last month or so. So we're very happy where we're at in the polls. We're not a spoiler. We're not in this to get Jerry Green elected. That's our supporters don't think that either. I mean, they're out campaigning, hitting the trails, talking to people, placing signs. I mean, they are passionate people. People want change. And we can't allow a Democrat to get in. That's not what we need. We have to make sure that Marsha doesn't get into office. That's the reason I earned the race.
19: What do you think of Jerry?
18: You know, I think Jerry is, I don't agree with a lot of her policies. I think she's very arrogant. I mean, her response to me, I'll show up and embarrass you on a debate stage. You know, she posts things about the hottest girls in politics on her site. Like, this is not a position of power or arrogance, Chad. This is a position where you better be humble. You better listen to people around you and you better have a plan. This is more of plans than it is positions. Everyone needs to know my position. I respect that. Yeah. You're going to ask me stuff on that. But I'm more of someone that takes action than a position. You know, we need people that can go into government, that can think outside the box, that have not been in the political system, that have been in the real world and figured out how to fix problems that they weren't an answer for when you Google it. This is what the government needs. It needs somebody that thinks outside the box, and that's what I'm going to bring to the table that Jerry or Marsha can't bring.
19: No. I mean, look, again, the thing you hit on earlier with the PAC money, and some people are like, hey, ask him if he's going to take APAC money. Ask him if he's going to take PAC money at all, because I'm sure APAC's reached out. They reach out to everybody.
18: Yeah, yeah. Of course. Yeah. Donors have reached out, too. Marsha's donors. I mean, there are people in the Republican Party that would support me if I'd take money. Let me tell you, I can't tell you who they are. They won't even admit they're voting for me. There are a lot of people that are supporting me from the Republican Party that can't be involved in my campaign, and that's sad. That's the world we live in. We're in a world where they're afraid they're going to be banned and disowned because they support the candidate they believe in, and that's sad. That's what's wrong with the two-party system, and that's why I chose to run as an independent. I am an independent. Listen, I'll reach out to the right or the left. I don't think that it's just because it's a Republican that their idea is the best. I don't think their policies are the – we got to listen to everybody and make decisions that's best for Tennessee. Far too long it's been them against us. Far too long. That's got to change.
19: You know, that we have been screaming for a third party here because, you know, we're kind of the three of us when Bell's here. And we're kind of the libertarians, you know, we're out there. We're maybe left in some things, right in some other things. Neither party has a monopoly on good or bad ideas. And it's frustrating because it's become us versus them. And we're Americans. We're Tennesseans. We shouldn't be enemies. No. We may differ in some things, but how do we bring people together and say, look, we're all trying to pull for the same thing for the most part?
18: I think by not having that arrogance in someone that walks in the office that understands they don't have to be the smartest guy in the room, you'd be amazed, Chad, at what you can get done when you don't care whose idea it is. You'd be amazed. Walk out of a room in a meeting, listen to your employees, listen to the people, and walk out and take the best idea and not have your ego involved. You get a lot of stuff done that way. We don't have that right now. We have this chain of command that works the same way every single day when we go in. We trust people to do their job. We don't step on toes. This is a time where you might need to step on toes because jobs aren't getting done. People aren't where they need to be in Tennessee right now. So I just think you have to have that. I've led my companies my entire life by listening to other people. I mean, we got patents and a lot of those are my ideas. A lot of those are my employees' ideas. You know, you need to listen. Like, that's how you get better. You don't go in and know the answer. I don't know all the answers of the governor's office. I know a lot of them because I've been studying this for a long time. But I'm going to get in there and I may pivot on something that makes more sense when I get a little more information around it. But what I will do is I'll measure it. I'll listen. I'll hold people accountable. And if it ain't working, we'll pivot in a month. You know, that's what we need. We need to be planning and measuring these results. That's the only way we're going to get better.
19: Yeah, and I love that when you talked about, you know, Reagan used to say that, imagine what we could get done if nobody cared who got the credit. And in today's world, it's all about credit. David Attlee's with us. He's running for governor. We've got questions from the audience. We're going to be bringing up. And if you guys have any questions, get them in right now. Because people want to know, and a lot of people are sending in a ton of questions. And we got, and the one that we get asked to ask all of our people the most. We're going to hit him out of the box with that when we come back. We'll do that straight ahead. Chad Benson, Super Talk 99.7.
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0: What's up? It's me, Chad Benson. Normally, I'm here from noon to three. But right now, we're going to bring you a few highlights from this week right here on Supertalk 99.7.
1: David Hadley in studios. We talk about the governor's race. He's running to be governor of the great state of Tennessee. All right, out the box. Here we go. The question that many of you said, weed, man, weed. Now, I'm a teetotaler, and Ken knows this, a great news guy. I'm a teetotaler. I don't smoke. I don't drink. Never have. I don't care what adults do, but this panic over weed and then it is ridiculous. What is your take?
2: Medical, I'm definitely a fan of. You know, I work with vets and sponsor vets all the time, associations. I think this is way better than opioids. I think medical cannabis for sure. We got to legalize it. We're one of the only states that don't. We can have a tax from it. I mean, we can make some money doing that. So, as far as regular marijuana, you know, I don't think that should be my decision, Chad. I think that should be voted on. If we want weed in the state of Tennessee to be legalized, I'm fine voting on that.
1: And if the people say yes,
2: then great. That's what the people chose. You know, I think that should be the people's decision. I don't think that should be the governor's decision.
1: Oh, look at that. That's crazy. That's crazy. Well, I mean, you know, well, because, you know, because Marcia said she'd veto anything.
2: Yeah.
1: You know?
2: Well, that's not me. I think people should vote. This is a democracy. That's how it works. So if people, that's what's happened in a lot of other states. That's how it's gotten legal. So, I mean, if that happens, then great. That's not my decision. I'm running for governor here, not God.
1: There you go. Look at this. People are like, yes, finally, somebody. When it comes to flock cameras, that's a big deal right now. Across the country, flock cameras. Would I see one? There's one today that they're talking about in Florida. There's several that nobody knows who's even owned them. You're mm-hmm. seeing them in other parts of the country. They're putting them on trucks. There's trash trucks in Dallas. Now they're saying they might put them on postal service trucks. All of these cameras. What is your take on that?
2: Hate them. I think they're the worst thing. They should have never come into this state. As governor, they wouldn't have came in if I was here. I think it's another thing where we wake up one day and we find out what's really going on, right? How'd they get in here in the first place? Who lined up in Nashville to get to the front of the line to get that deal passed? You know, I want to fight crime. I want to be the toughest governor on crime ever. But this is not the way to fight crime. I mean, we could pay our detectives more than what these flock cameras cost and solve more crimes. I can tell you that because my own area, it's $1.5 million to solve 71 crimes. You can do quick math on that. Tell me a detective can't solve 3 more crimes a year. Our detectives are overloaded. They're getting their jobs cut left and right. I just don't think not only is it a privacy invasion, it's not even cost effective.
1: Yeah.
2: So it never should have been involved. I mean, they're getting abused. What are we doing? My wife's getting followed around everything she does all day. Like, what are we really doing here? I mean, is that not a Fourth Amendment violation? I would stand to argue it is.
1: I love that answer because I think that's for us, you know, to me, you know, because you hear all the time and Ken and I talk about this a lot is it's the spirit of which the cameras were supposed to be there. We can all recognize that's a good thing. Like anything else, it's a tool. The problem is human beings are the issue. They're going, they're looking, they're doing things they shouldn't do. They're stalking girls.
2: That's
1: an issue that should alarm all of us because we already are in a position where we've got enough of our data. We've got enough of our life out there. We don't need more, especially people in power.
2: Yeah, 100%. And again, it's not even cost effective.
1: No.
2: So that's what really throws it over the top. Why don't we spend some more money training our police officers? Why don't we spend some more money, hire more detectives? These detectives are overloaded. I've had cases myself where I can't even get a call back from a detective. Somebody steals from one of our operations. Can't even get a call back. They're overloaded with cases. Their budgets are cut. But we found the way to pay for these flock cameras.
1: Yeah. Well, I'm sure somebody's aunt or cousin or sister is on a board somewhere that's making some money. That's the way I always look at the politics. The data centers, the battle of that. We can't fall behind China. We have to continue moving forward. But we also have to recognize not everybody wants a waste management in their backyard.
2: Yeah.
1: Not everybody wants a data center. Mm-hmm. Where's the happy medium, and how do we go about addressing these things in the communities across the state?
2: Guardrails. I mean, Tennessee has to make the rules. I mean, as a state, we owe that to our local municipalities. We need them negotiating with Google. That's an unfair advantage for Google. They got all these executives and power and lawyers. We don't need that. Tennessee needs to have their own guardrails. And they scare me. I mean, data centers, there's too many unknowns right now. I don't want to wake up in 10 years and have this financial impact that's great for 2 years and our next generation pay for it. You know, we need to understand all the environmental effects of these things. Even if they're providing their own power, their own water, environmentally, what are they going to do in 10 years, 20 years, 30 years? You know, these are things that we should have thought of before they even came here. But unfortunately, you know, our politicians let them in here. And now we're learning about 20-year tax abatements while your taxes went up faster than anywhere else in the country. But we give Google, that's a decimal point, a tax break. What are we doing? I mean, this is another reason I'm running. It's like the politicians, it's like who got to the front of the line in Nashville for this one? You know, it's what it feels like to me. It feels like if I want to get something done in Nashville, I get my checkbook out. That's how things get done. You get to the front of the line, you get in front of somebody. I mean, my opponent's selling her, you know, her consultant's selling access already, as I'm sure you've seen to her.
1: Oh,
2: selling access. I mean, this is why I'm running for governor. Like, Tennessee's never going to get to where it needs to be when it's about the politicians and not the people. Someone's got to step in. So these data centers, while I'd love that economic impact, and I agree with you, we can't fall behind China. We better stop and understand what we're getting ourselves into, because now they're offering to pay taxes and pay electricity bills. And so all of a sudden we went from tax abatements to now they're going to cover these costs. All these data centers are getting hit hard right now. I mean, they're in meetings trying to figure out, the governor after governor has put moratoriums. You know, the people are standing up and now they're trying to figure out how can we continue to grow. That's what it needed to switch to. So I love that we've turned it around like that, and now it can benefit our people. But we still need to be cautious and make sure these things are everything they're saying.
1: Absolutely. Ken's got the latest on what's going on with Krista Pike, as we found out the condition she's in. We're going to jump to that. We've got so many more questions coming in. We've got questions off the chat on YouTube, a bunch of other stuff. David Atlas is in studio right now. So get your questions in. We're going to hit him straight up with a lot of them, including vouchers, property taxes, things of that nature. Chat Bench Show, Super Talk 99.7.
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4: What's up, everybody? It's me, Chad Benson. You know me. 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
5: David Hatley in studios. David, people keep asking me, what do you manufacture?
6: That's a great question. I manufacture hot tubs. We got a big customer down here in Nashville, Family Leisure, but we mainly sell direct to consumers. You know, our model's been open our own retail stores and be the best value out there. So we manufacture them all in Johnson City, ship them all over the world, all over the country, and then we manufacture golf carts, which is a lot more fun.
5: Yeah. Oh, the golf carts is cool. We're excited because he told us off air that he's going to give us both a Ken and I are getting golf carts and matching jacuzzis.
6: Oh, yeah.
5: So we're pretty stoked about that. Okay, vouchers. Big deal. Costing a lot. Seems to be going to mostly... You know, I need more transparency in where this stuff's going. Because if somebody, you know, is basically getting free money and their kids are already going to, to these private schools and whatnot, are we putting it in the right place? And rural people are frustrated by this because, you know, they're seeing their schools. Yeah. What's going to happen to them? How do you feel about vouchers?
6: You know, my school's rural where I'm at. My kids are in public school now, and I see how they struggle. They don't have the money to. We're the lowest funding education state in the country. As you know, we're dead last. So to have this voucher program that literally comes in and takes away money from an already underfunded education system is one thing. I'm all about school choice. The homeschool, I get it. Some people aren't. They don't have the confidence in our education system. They want to go to a private school, but this is not what we were sold, Chad. I mean, I was sold, you know, listening to this when it got first introduced. It's in other states. I was sold that this is going to help kids get out of a poor school district that don't have the money to go into a better school and get a better education. That sounds great. That works. This is not what's going on. I mean, this is the comptroller has shown that the scores aren't any better for the voucher recipients than it are the public schools they came from. Because they don't have the same standards. They don't have state mandates. They can hire a teacher off Indeed. I'm sure there's great private schools. I'm sure there's not great. But the bigger issue is the income levels. I mean, the rural schools are not getting these, period. I mean, they're all almost in urban areas. And the worst part of that is it's doctors getting them. I mean, they're getting subsidized. I mean, what are we subsidizing a doctor's kid to go to when we're underfunding our education system? I'm not a fan of them. I think it's another thing that's got pushed to the front of the line. I don't know how anybody can defend this. We've got to focus on getting our public schools better.
5: What would you like to see done with our public education? Because, you know, a lot of people worry about the woke stuff and the crazy stuff. I don't really think that's happening here the way that people think that gets made out to be that way. Not that there isn't some of that stuff, but it becomes a bigger issue. But if it was up to you, what would you like to see education-wise when it comes to the school districts and across the state?
6: A total reform. I think our education system, the TISA system we put in back in 2020.

0: 2 will be fully on next year. It doesn't work in rural areas. It takes away money. The enrollment's declining in a lot of these rural areas because people can't buy homes and start families till they're 40.
1: Yeah.
0: Because they can't buy a home now. They're in apartment complexes in their 30s. These are things that didn't happen 20 years ago. So students are dropping out and they're losing funding. And it just, math doesn't work like that in the rural world. You can't lose 10 students and pull $100,000 from Unicoi County High School when the principal's the same, the overhead's the same, the teachers are the same. It doesn't work. You're starving your school system, and that's one of the things that we need to adjust. This TISA system, maybe it can work, but we've been using it long enough now. Let's pull teachers in a room. Let's get our professionals together, and let's figure out how to make this thing work. Because right now, it's only working in the urban areas. We got great schools here in Nashville. They do great, and they're actually propping the rest of our state up. If you want to take our scores off from these urban areas like Nashville, you're going to be real disappointed when you see our test scores. And our rural areas are everything in Tennessee. Our farms and our areas like where I'm from, those people don't need to be forgotten. And this school voucher thing, it makes them feel forgotten because they're not participating, but they're paying the price for it.
1: What would you like to see teachers make? Because that's another big thing. You go and look at our teachers getting paid. You know, they're having to work a second job. They're having to do, all kinds of things. They're paying for their own a lot of times for students, pens and pencils. What would you like to see done there?
0: Continuous improvement. And we've done that. Our governor now has done a good job of that. We've increased teacher pay. We're still below the national level, but our cost of living is below the national level too. So let's don't forget that. But teacher pay needs to gradually go up, and we need to make sure that we're funding. I think it's more important. The teacher pay is very important, but I think the teachers feel like they're being forgotten in a school system. I don't think they believe in the curriculum, the testing, the way the education's going. I think the teachers I've talked to, and we have a whole group of them that have guided us throughout this, they have a lot more to say than teacher pay. Believe it or not, that's not the top of the list for teachers right now. We need to pay our teachers more. It's very important. But there's a lot more problems in the school system that we got to fix besides teacher pay. These teachers are doing it because they love their students and they love this state. And we better stop making them dead last in education spending if we want to keep them around, because they're only going to put up with that so long. To me, that shows a priority of this state. When we're dead last in the amount of money we put towards each student in this state, there's no other excuse than it's not that important. And this is everything. This is Tennessee's future. You can forget about it today, but you're going to wake up in 10 years and you're going to have a state that's in really bad shape, like some of these other states. And Mississippi was 49th 2 decades ago. Now they're in the top 10. They took it serious. They did things and they addressed it. That's what we got to do right now, or we're going to be in that same situation.
1: Absolutely. Talking to David Hadley, he wants to be governor of the state, and he's running on his own dime. He's not taking any PAC money. I love that. Abortion, another issue that people say, ask him about abortion. How do you feel about abortion? Is it too much what we're doing here, the way that you're demonizing and going after? Is it, would you like to see the people vote on it? What's your sense of it?
0: I like it where it's at right now. I think we have a good policy now. I would want to enforce that. I'm pro-life, and my stance comes from that, from being on an adoption list for over a year. I mean, there are lots of homes for kids out there right now. There are people waiting in line to adopt a kid right now. I was one of them, and I didn't get one. I went a year and didn't get one. Me and my wife couldn't have kids, and I couldn't get one. So when you see that happen to you, you understand the importance of life. And that's why, I'm pro-life. And I think we're in a good spot right now in Tennessee. And I would plan on enforcing that.
1: What about guns?
0: Guns. Oh, I'm big pro-gun guy. But, the thing with guns is this intent to carry law. Like, it's got to go. I just don't think that you can really carry a gun right now with we say we have constitutional carry, Chad, but you can take your gun to the grocery store and get an altercation and be charged with a crime because you knew you're going to meet that guy at the grocery store and have an altercation. So this loophole that we got right now has got to be closed up. I believe we need real constitutional carry. Just like every other state, we're only one of a dozen states or so that don't have this, that where you can carry your gun around, and if something happens, you don't need to get worried about charged with a crime. You are protecting yourself. That's why that gun's, on your possession. Right now, people got to worry about getting charged with a crime.
1: Yeah, which is, and for some of you out there, you guys, some states, you're able to carry and it's not a worry. In other states, you hear the stories. People go bankrupt because they spend their
0: That's
1: entire
0: right.
1: life savings going out and having to defend themselves in something that constitutionally was their right.
0: That's right.
1: Got to ask the question several people have asked. When it comes to Trump, what's your thought?
0: You know,
1: because you would be governor and he'd still be in the White House.
0: I would, but you know, I don't live my life every day worrying about what Trump does. I'm running for this job to do what's best for Tennessee. So I think Trump's got some good policies, and the ones that work for Tennessee are the ones we're going to continue with. You know, I think that he's got some good policies, but there are certainly things that I do not agree with that Trump does. And those are things that Tennesseans, I'm going to look out for first. I'm not somebody that's going to play into a president's hand. I'm looking out for Tennessee and Tennessee only, and that's how I'm going to run as the governorship of Tennessee.
1: Property tax, another big one. People worried about property tax, people on fixed incomes, you know, it's going to be on the ballot. But, you know, as we're seeing everybody, you know, Davidson County, you know, we'll go after the people that own businesses, and we'll go. People want to know, because like you said, we got no state income tax, but that money needs to be there. So they're going to figure out where to get it because states need revenue.
0: Yeah, and, you know, it was disappointing that we just had a bill that tried to pass to limit that, you know, and it got stalled in the House. This has got to stop. I mean, we got to stop giving these municipalities the ability to raise the tax 20-30% a year. People are on fixed income out there. They've spent their whole life buying their house, and now they never get out of it. These taxes are going up. So, you know, I have a senior tax plan that cuts their taxes in half after 65. I have some stuff for vets and disabled, permanently disabled vets. It eliminates their taxes, but listen, what we need to do, Chad, to cut property taxes is be fiscally responsible as a state and make sure we're funding the full education so we're not putting that burden on our local municipalities. I mean, I see it every day when I talk to these mayors. They're struggling. They don't have the money the state has. That's why it's so important that we get in there and figure out where our money's going. We got $59 billion to play with. No one can tell me that there's not 4 or 5% waste in that 59 billion. It's never been audited. We don't have a real auditor. We got a comptroller that's a politician elected by a politician. So I think there's a lot of money to be saved by looking at this budget. And I'm not talking about a DOGE. I don't think that's the right way to do it. You don't walk in on day one and eliminate departments. That's not how you walk in. You figure out what's working and what ain't working. And you hold people accountable and you start measuring where everything's going. That's how you get better and save money. And those are the ways that we're going to lower property taxes. We're going to lower, education. That's how we're going to improve the funding of education. Those are the ways you do that.
1: You know, my big thing, you know, because everybody always talks about weed, this, that, and the other. And the first thing I asked Jerry Green, I asked everybody besides the weed thing. If you can't fix the potholes and you can't keep the trash trucks moving, you can't run anything. There's been study after study that those seem to be the things. People who fix potholes, people that get the trash, make sure it's picked up. Those things matter so much. And we talk about it all the time. You can't walk down a street and not trip. And you can't drive down the street, not worry about your tire popping.
0: Yeah, and you know, the infrastructure is the biggest backlog we got right now. And it's scary. You look at depending on what you read, it's $50, $60, $70 billion in backlogs. I mean, you think about the size of this. We got pipes, you know, in cities, municipalities that are aging to where they could be contaminated water coming out. I mean, we got real issues on the infrastructure side. And we don't have a plan. You know, I think that's what bothers me the most about when I got involved in this is we don't have a plan for a lot of this stuff. You know, I'm driving out after the Titans game Sunday a few weeks ago. I'm driving down Nashville. There's so many people coming into Nashville on a Sunday afternoon. It's bumper to bumper on I-40 coming into Nashville on a Sunday afternoon. What's the plan? What are we going to do about this? We don't have a 25-year infrastructure. A lot of other states do, Chad. Again, these are not things that Dave Hatley come up with. These are practices that make your state better that other states have that we just haven't done here in Tennessee for whatever reason. We need a real infrastructure plan. If it makes sense to go out and get debt, maybe we do that. I'm not a fan of debt. I grew my whole company without a single loan. But that being said, I'm a fan of what makes sense on taxpayers' dime. And if that makes sense to build a 60-year road that we work on every 15 years instead of a 20-year road that we work on every 5 years, maybe we should look at that. So I think not having a plan is what drives me nuts. We need engineers and professionals in this profession to come in. We know our growth in Nashville. You guys know our growth in East Tennessee. We can look out 25 years and start figuring out what we need to do from a budget standpoint and from a flow standpoint, because this traffic in Nashville, this is a great city. I mean, it's only going to get worse. People's lives are going to continue to get disrupted if we sit around and pretend we're going to wake up one day and it don't get better. We just don't have a plan.
1: How do you work with the legislature? Because being the governor, they've got a supermajority. Mm-hmm. They can look at you and say, yeah, whatever, David. I mean, how do you work with that? And also, how do you work with Democrats? Because, you know, it's not just, you know, we've gotten to the point now where it's like, well, the minute whoever gets in, it's like, screw the other side. Mm-hmm. Well, we can't do that because they're Tennesseans, they're Americans. Want to make sure that everybody has a voice somewhat in it. Mm-hmm. How do you go about working with the supermajority if, you know, they want to do something? And how do you work with, you know, Democrats?
0: You know, I've got that question a lot, on, as you can imagine, on this trail. And I want to say this is a two-part job. I mean, one part's running 40,000-plus employees and managing a $59 billion budget that I do have a lot of control over. There's 12 appointees. I can hire an inspector general, reports to me. So there's a lot of control I have that's outside of the house. But when it comes to the house, I believe I work with them better than anyone, because I can reach across the right, the left. I'm right down the center. And I believe that Tennesseans, I believe when I bring Cameron Sexton an idea of making the education system better and teaching kids to read in Tennessee with funds that we've got to spend, I believe he's going to say yes to it. I think that common sense thing will prevail when I'm in the governor's office. I believe that's my confidence level of whether it's right or left. I think all those people want what's best for Tennessee. I sure hope they do. I'm not coming in trying to change anything extreme. I'm coming in trying to improve and get better in all the areas that Tennessee's bad in. And I think everyone in that house is going to agree with that, or at least the majority of them.
1: We got 60 seconds here. You know, you being somebody who's worked in the world, you know, you had to go out, you had to get money, you had to do all this kind of stuff. They always talk about the elevator pitch. You got an elevator pitch to many people throughout the state watching on YouTube and everybody listening. Elevator pitch, 60 seconds. Why you?
0: Yeah, I'm the only candidate in this race that knows how to solve real problems. I've spent my whole entire life solving problems. I wake up every single day, go to work, manufacture. I know the value of manufacturing in Tennessee. I know how to create a job in Tennessee. I know how to manage a budget. These are things that there's not a single opponent in this race that done. They've been on councils. They run the operation from the boardroom. I run from the ground floor. Like I go down on the shop floor of my employees and work with them and understand what's wrong. So I think I'm the only candidate that can bring real change to this state. I think outside the box. It's how I've grown my business. I believe government needs a lot of thinking outside the box. And I'm certainly the guy that can do that. The traditional way is not working. The status quo is not working. The politicians have failed us. We need somebody that's in there for the right reasons, that can't be bought, that's self-funding their campaign. And I'm the guy for that job.
1: Ryan, David Hatley right here. People want to reach out, find out where you're at, how they can, you know, get involved, go knock doors. What do they do? Sure.
0: Hatleyforgovernor.com.
1: There you go. Simple and easy. Appreciate you coming in today.
0: Thank you, Chad.
1: You so very much. And good luck, man.
0: Thank you, Chad.
1: Who knows what's going to happen on November 3rd?
0: Thank you, Chad. Appreciate it.
1: All right. We'll be back straight ahead. Chad Benson Show.
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1: Appreciate David had to bounce. He said I could stay a little longer. I said, I know you got to go because his people were all coming over and they were looking in here. You know, they're like looking in like, hey, what's going on? What's it like? They're fish because they got to we got to go. But he's going to be on again with Matt later on this month. He's going to be on with Chris as well. And appreciate him coming in. A lot of you guys have some good things to say. We're going to go over a lot of those things. You know, look, our thing is, and there's another independent, and we're going to try to get her on, and we've asked Marsha, and we know how, you know, Marsha's, you know, she's not a big fan, apparently, of, you know, well, and I know she's busy talking to Tennesseans every day. Every day. Just nonstop. She can't shut her up. What are you doing, Marsha? Talking to Tennesseans, Chad. You don't get it. Every day I'm talking to them.
22: Except Monty Fritz.
1: Except for Monty, yeah.
22: That would have been a good question, too, how he feels about Monty.
1: Yeah, that would have been a good question. Monty, I would have, you know, because several of you have asked me, what do you think Monty's going to do? I think Monty's done. I think he went, he came, he saw, tried, didn't work, he's moving on.
22: He talked about repairing some kind of old car or something.
1: Yeah, and he's got grandkids he wants to spend time with. You know, at some point in time, as much as you might like somebody, they got a life, too, you know, and they want to go out and lead it and enjoy themselves and, and David seems like a good dude. He seems real. And, you know, again, does he have a chance? I still say if I had to put all my money down today, I'm putting it on Marsha. And many of you still don't want to vote for Marsha. A lot of you liked what he had to say. And again, there's only so much you can get. It's not like it's a three-hour podcast that we can sit down and we got commercials and stuff and that we had to break for, and I would love to be able to spend an hour and a half, 2 hours, because so many questions came in that we just couldn't get to, you know, and that's the way this thing works. And he'll be on again with, you know, with Chris, and he'll be on again with Matt. And I don't think he's been on yet with Dan, but I'm not quite sure. We'll find out. And speaking of finding out, coming up top of the hour, the latest on Krista Pike. What condition is she in? Good, bad? What could be the next step when it comes to the botched executions? And it was a mess and continues to be an issue here. Governor Need this is where you step up. And he's already said we're stopping these things so we can figure this stuff out. But this is definitely a hot mess. We'll have the latest on that. We'll have your text messages about David coming on as well and what you guys think of him. Bunch of other good things straight ahead. Hour number three, Chad Benson Show. Super Talk 99.7. The governor's race in full effect. We got somebody who would like to be governor in studio who offered Marcia $1 million to debate. That didn't go the way that he thought it was going to go. Or maybe it did. David Atlee's in here, man. Appreciate you coming on in here today, yes, taking time to cruise on in. And we got a lot of questions for you. First and foremost, how about that debacle that was that execution?
0: Wow. Embarrassing to have national media here to cover something like this coming out of Nashville. Certainly not a fan of that whole process. I think we should have had an investigation, the last one that we botched, but we declined to investigate it. And now here we are a few months later in the same situation, worse. So, you know, as governor, I just don't get it. I don't know why we have somebody that's leading the Department of Corrections like that. That's, you know, this guy that's leading our department, he had three failed botched executions back in 2022 before we hired him. You know, Governor Lee had some pushback when he hired this guy. And now he's had three in the last 13 months in Tennessee. So I'm a believer that starts at the top. That guy wouldn't be here if I were governor right now. He'd be fired.
1: How do you feel about capital punishment?
0: I think capital punishment, you know, I think I respect the court's, you know, judgment on that. I mean, I think capital punishment has its place here in the states for sure. Yeah.
1: So, because I think a lot of
0: people, it depends on the crime, you know, and the courts and all that. But I think it's sometimes it's justified.
1: So let's get into it. First of all, tell everybody a little bit, because a lot of people said you need to get him on. I'm like, we're working and trying to get him on. I think a lot of people like to know, okay, who is this? Because they just think it's Jerry and Marcia. They don't know that there are other people that are on the ticket.
0: Yeah.
1: There's another independent and there's you. Tell everybody who you are, what you're about.
0: Business guy from Tennessee, you know, been through true Tennessee and at my core. You know, I've lived here my whole entire life, raised my family here, built my companies here, been successful in the manufacturing world, created a bunch of jobs and got to a point in my career where I could make a choice of continuing to grow companies and create wealth or go to work and help Tennesseans. And I'm tired of sitting, you know, I'm not a politician. I've never been in this world. It's the nastiest thing I've ever been involved in, to be honest with you. That this last 6 months has been way worse than I ever envisioned. This is a very corrupt, bad world, from the people in it to the process. There's a lot wrong with this system. But ultimately, it's about fixing problems and getting the politicians, you know, held accountable. That's why I entered this race. I mean, I can't sit around the sideline and be the guy that just complains all the time about this doesn't work or that doesn't work. You know, jump in and do something about it. You know, I'm blessed enough to be able to self-fund this campaign. So when I walk in, I don't owe anybody any money. I think that's a big deal. I think that's what's wrong with politics now, is these people that are donating to my opponent's campaigns, and they both have PAC money. You know, Jerry Green wants to say she don't have PAC money. She's got PAC money. She's got a D.C. PAC supporting her.
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6: The message. I'm Chris DeMeo, Fox News. President Trump rallies Republican voters in Mobile, Alabama, part of a 32-day campaign blitz.
12: President Trump praising GOP candidates in Alabama.
13: Vote for more money in your pockets, bigger paychecks for your families, lower taxes, less crime, more Alabama still, and more Alabama shipyards.
12: Addressing costs amid the war with Iran.
13: It's going to end very soon, probably right after the election. But as soon as it does end, oil prices will come tumbling down.
12: Noting European leaders agreed to release a massive amount of diesel oil stockpiles to help alleviate high prices after an emergency meeting of the group of seven leaders. And again, pledging to send American adults $5,000 if Republicans retain control of the House and Senate in the midterm elections. Kristen Goodwin, Fox News.
6: Kathy Hochul has appointed Attorney General Letitia James as special prosecutor in the Cornell investigation.
14: This case involves a woman identified in court papers as Jane Doe. She recently filed a civil lawsuit claiming she was drunk and drugged when seven members of the Chi Phi fraternity raped her at their frat house in 2024. Thompson's County District Attorney Matthew Van Houten decided not to bring criminal charges at the time, but now says it's clear Cornell did not provide his office with the full picture. picture. He says he will cooperate fully with the James investigation. Now, the school also backing a fresh investigation, saying this quote, "We fully support the appointment of a special prosecutor and are committed to an independent external review of all aspects of how Cornell has handled this case."
6: Fox's Chanley Painter. A car drives into a large crowd at a rugby game in Australia, injuring 10 people. Too critically, the crash not believed to be terrorism. 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
6: States affected by last weekend's nor'easter are still dealing with the damage, but areas around the Jersey Shore may have significant battles ahead.
32: In so many shore towns, rough waves from the nor'easter carved away feet of sand, leaving behind steep cliffs. Now the question is, how do these towns rebuild before the next storm? Federal, state, and local leaders in New Jersey have been touring some of the hardest hit communities, pushing for federal help to restore what was lost. Stephen Rochette with the U.S. Army Corps of Engineers says surveys will show just how much sand was eaten away.
33: We're certainly seeing dune scarps, as we call them, which is significant erosion. We're seeing berm loss on the beach area that people know it.
32: The governor's office has 30 days from the storm to request a major disaster declaration. In Philadelphia, Katie Byrne, Fox Weather.
6: CBS NFL analyst Tony Romo has been let go after the former Dallas Cowboys quarterback's arrest on DUI charges. Romo had been on leave since his arrest July 23rd in Wisconsin. He pleaded no contest to charges of operating a vehicle while intoxicated. He had been the lead game analyst for the network since 2017. Krista Pike's lawyers say that she was placed on a ventilator in a hospital and was unconscious hours after her failed execution in Tennessee. Her lawyers said in a court filing on Friday that hospital staff were working to save Pike's life and clear the pentobarbital from her system as of late Thursday. Now, Pike was given two doses of the drug Wednesday in the failed execution. Pike's attorneys say that they believe problems with the IV lines caused the pentobarbital to flow into her body instead of her bloodstream. Tennessee Governor Bill Lee has ordered an independent investigation. U.S. employers adding a disappointing 29,000 jobs, and the unemployment rate ticked up last month, according to new data. That's a month before voters go to the polls in pivotal midterm elections. I'm Chris DeMayo. This is Fox News.
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0: Gary McNamara and Eric Harley talk about everything from politics to social issues and news of the day. Whether you're up late or you're just starting your day, welcome to the show from the Relief Factor Studios. This is Red Eye Radio.
1: All across America, we are Red Eye Radio. He is Eric Harley and I'm Gary McNamara. Good morning.
3: Hello.
1: You know, it's one of those dates I don't know where to start.
3: Yeah.
1: So I'm going to start. I'm making a management decision here.
3: All right.
1: I'm going to start with what I feel is the most entertaining, bizarre stuff.
3: Okay.
1: All right.
3: All right. Go ahead.
1: That's how, maybe not in the realm of importance, but maybe it is.
3: All right.
1: Here we go. I saw this in National Review.
3: Hmm.
1: And this is where James Tallarico has once again appealed to the Bible for support of his health care plan.
3: Oh, really?
1: Yes. According to Tallarico, Jesus favors universal health care because the Son of God healed people without asking for a deductible. National Review responded to this saying, well, here's the thing. Most doctors, most nurses, most medical professionals, they're exceptional people. But they don't have the ability to perform miracles.
3: I've never seen any of my doctors walk on water.
1: Yes. And if you are comparing human medical technology versus the divine ability to heal.
3: I mean, the technology, most of it is pretty good, but.
1: Yeah. If you're comparing human medical technology versus the divine ability to heal, I think we've got to give it to God.
3: I think that's an easy one.
1: He's really always going to have the technological advantage.
3: Yeah.
1: So I feel like Tallarico is being a little unfair here.
3: Unfair. I love that. Unfair. Wow.
1: Everything that we use
3: unfair.
1: For our metaphorical miracles, MRI machines, surgery, medications, requires the labor of someone else. Miracles don't.
3: Yeah.
1: So the question is it unreasonable to ask people receiving the care to contribute something to their own care?
3: Well, you think about... Well, we could get in the whole water into wine thing, I guess. You know, why do liquor stores charge? But if we can just turn it into wine, there's plenty of water. But then you get into things like we've talked about. And it was years ago, I had a caller. No one should make a dime off healthcare. And that's the implication here.
1: Well,
3: from Tallarico.
1: We could also use... You know, the loaves of bread and the fishes.
3: That's where I was going. You know, groceries.
1: Right. So groceries should be free.
3: Groceries should be free.
1: God did not charge
3: right
1: in the Bible for food.
3: Right. Jesus fed the hungry.
1: Right.
3: Kroger does, but you're gonna need a wallet. And that's okay.
1: Right. Democrats, when they finally find a bizarre explanation of Christianity, wish to compare miracles to human labor.
3: Yeah, right.
1: Divine miracles are the same as human labor.
3: Right.
1: So does that mean, God, it would be fun. It's just so much fun to debate the idiot Tallarico.
3: Yeah.
1: You know, does this mean that doctors and nurses should work for free?
3: Well,
1: because God didn't make a profit off of any of this.
3: Well, I would say that
1: nobody paid them.
3: In the Bible, there is the encouragement, not requirement, but encouragement to tithe.
1: Yes.
3: And most people say 10%. 10% to me has always sounded like a small number, even when I was a kid. It sounded like a small number. It was like 10%. I was like, shouldn't you be able to, like at times when you can give more, shouldn't you give more? I mean, You know, and it was like, but that kind of became the thing, right? The 10% tithing. And I don't know. I mean, you want to compare that to, why do you do that? You know, and then, of course, I could see Tallarico saying, well, yeah, no. You should, if you're wealthy, you should give 10% more, and then we can give that to the poor. You know, I mean, this is the socialism thing, you know, that they've tried to compare to the Bible for the longest time.
1: Yes. But now they've gone a step further. Yeah. It's not if you believe as we do.
3: Mm-hmm.
1: It is, you know, I've always viewed it's my obligation and responsibility to give back.
3: Mm-hmm.
1: Being the son of my father, his explanation was easy, which was, well, yeah, government has good intentions, but it, you know, they don't do it correctly.
3: Right.
1: He said, I wish to give to charities and I wish to do things that will actually help people and is most efficient.
3: Yeah.
1: And productive in yeah. helping people,
3: mm-hmm.
1: and the government tends to enable.
3: Right.
1: And once you explain it that way, it's perfectly a moral narrative. Without, I wish, because funds are always limited, no matter what people think. So I want the money that I believe I have a responsibility or the help in any way,
3: mm-hmm.
1: to give to others to truly help them. Enabling is not helping them. That's the right. whole point.
3: Right.
1: Enabling mm-hmm. the pathology of dependency, in my opinion, is immoral and evil.
3: Right. Because if you look at right. the big picture in terms of the results,
1: yes.
3: the pathology of dependency built by the government has kept people in situations that they should have been out of years ago.
1: Right. So, you know, so that's the entire, I mean, it's very easy to argue with liberals, but as we know, and the more each and every day that I hear Republicans speak, I'm like, it's almost as if times I'm thinking to myself, either they're not that smart or they're really, really, really want to lose.
3: Mm-hmm.
1: Because at times, remember we said this about Obama? Mm-hmm. He's not even trying.
3: Right.
1: He's not even
3: yeah.
1: trying.
3: Yeah.
1: He's not even trying. At times, I look at the Republicans and go, for God's sakes, you're not even trying.
3: No, it seems like right now they're just, it really is like that magnetic football game we had back in the 70s, where they just, you turn it on and they just all go in different directions.
1: But the stupidity that Tallarico would try to claim that miracles,
3: yeah,
1: you know, divine miracles, are somehow the exact same as yeah. a human endeavor that requires human labor all across the board
3: right.
1: is the exact same thing
3: mm-hmm.
1: because a divine miracle doesn't cost anybody anything.
3: Right.
1: Actually providing the labor, what, we shouldn't pay doctors? Nobody should get paid for this?
3: What about the families of the healthcare workers? Who benefits right. from an industry? You know, when there is an industry that is able to provide, and it's able to provide because of technology and innovation, you know, it doesn't matter what industry it is, but in this case, we're dealing with healthcare. What about all the workers who benefit from, you know, and they paid a lot of money to go get an education so they could benefit long term from being in the healthcare industry? They're not becoming billionaires doing it.
1: Well, if
3: they make a good living, and by the way, that's the way it's supposed to work.
1: If you look, for example, look in the state of Texas here. There's a ton of nonprofit hospital systems. I'm in one.
3: Mm-hmm. Oh yeah, yeah.
1: They're
3: yeah.
1: not. They're all nonprofit.
3: Yeah. Right. Yeah.
1: You know, but they have to pay the doctors, and they pay the doctors a lot.
3: Yeah, I think the majority at one time of hospitals were not for profit between
1: yeah.
3: government hospitals and
1: right.
3: religious based hospitals. The majority of hospitals right. are not for profit.
1: So yeah. you can't even make the comparison of a miracle
3: right.
1: to the nonprofit religious hospital systems that for the most part, I mean, that mm-hmm. in the state of Texas, that's what I see them as.
3: Mm-hmm. Mm-hmm.
1: And there's a, you know, in when I lived up north, there's more Catholic, you know, hospital systems that you'll see,
3: mm-hmm.
1: Up there, but should they not exist because somebody makes a profit off of it? Should
3: right.
1: nobody
3: somebody gets paid?
1: Right. Do you have any obligation? Do you have any obligation to pay any of your health care at all? But the other thing is that Tallarico is saying that is just ridiculous. You know, and every time I hear it, Medicare for all, no deductibles, no deductibles. There should be no deductibles. Everything should be paid for.
3: Yeah.
1: To show you that it's fact that the funding is limited. And when they say Medicare for all, as you and I have been saying for years, we can't do Medicare for some.
3: We can't do some and, Medicare for some.
1: Yeah, we can't do some Medicare for some. There's still the deductible and the money that you have to pay each and every month. And you've been paying premiums since you've been a teenager and received nothing until you retire. And still there isn't enough money there.
3: Yeah. Fix the government system. Instead of going after, it's always the private sector. It's always, you know, and again, all right, we want to extrapolate this out. Then nobody should pay a dime and nobody should make a dime off of food.
1: Food, water.
3: Right.
1: Housing.
3: Right. But these not-for-profit hospital systems, you know, the idea is that they're the religious base. We know the idea behind that. And then the government hospitals, when you combine them, the majority of hospitals are not-for-profit.
1: Is that going
3: to
1: be...
3: But the innovation has to be there. If you talk about the innovation, you know, it's not quite a miracle, but it is great technology that has kept people alive, great medicines over the years that has given people longer lives. And to me, there is no way around that without having to pay for that innovation.
1: I mean, are people like Tallarico and Mamdani trying to sell me faith-based communism?
3: Yeah, eventually.
1: They're bizarro faith-based communism that... And here's how we're going to justify communism. Everything should be free. The government should own everything because God did miracles.
3: Right.
1: Yeah, I'm for that. Did you actually think it out? No, but I'm an idiot. And I just respond to slogans positively.
3: Well, the other thing, too, is equating man to God.
1: God, I know.
3: Do you have any idea? Do you have any education whatsoever? Do you have any faith? Do you understand the difference between the two? You clearly do not. And that's the ignorance that lives on the left when they try and pull this. Well, what would Jesus do? Stuff on things like this.
1: Yeah, because you're probably going to have a problem if you keep talking about God concerning abortion. But I know some on the left have said, well, no, God would be in favor of abortion.
3: Oh, yeah. Yeah, we've heard that before.
1: You're probably having a little bit of a stretch there.
3: Yeah. Yeah. Yeah, we're going with you're wrong.
1: Yeah. A little bit of probably, yeah.
3: Yeah.
1: We may be able to get to where you are to look at this in a nonpartisan way. You may have a point there, Eric.
3: Yeah. Or I love the word unfair. I would use the word moronic. He's being a bit unfair. Nope, he's being a bit moronic. But the unfair is funnier. This is who they are, and they want to pretend like they're something they are not. And this is how they believe they have to win, especially in a state like Texas. Mm-hmm. I'm wondering about, because our state has plenty of radicals, or as we call it, Austin. So I'm wondering how many of the radicals are, you know, getting to the point where they're done, even in Texas, saying, no, don't try and position yourself in the middle. Now, of course, politically, you're going to have to walk that fence, and Tallarico has done it very badly. He keeps tripping over his own barbed wire. This is not hard. He's a radical, period. He's a radical. And, yeah, there are plenty of problems with the GOP. All of them are fixable. With the left, it is not going to reverse in our lifetime. This radical behavior is only getting worse by the moment. And if they gain power, full power, House, Senate, and White House, God help us. Because I'll be praying at that point, no doubt.
1: For a miracle.
3: For a miracle.
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1: We are Red Eye Radio. He's Eric Cronin. I'm Gary McNamara. We'll talk about what's going on in Iran. McDonald's pushes for AI tools that suggest that their prices could be based on customers' willingness to pay. This would be more in geographic locations near each other. We'll get to that coming up here. Also, you know, I remember it was about this time yesterday that I forgot what it was. And it's what I started the show out with yesterday, a number of things. The one thing concerning Iran, and I mentioned, you know, as I'm reading this article here, motorcycle patrols swarm Iranian cities, checkpoints rise as regime basis for unrest. And I'd mentioned, I just want to get in a little bit more detail, that on YouTube the other day, it just sort of, you know, I was looking at, you know, the different titles, and it was, you know, how a single Iranian woman lives in Tehran.
3: Yeah.
1: This is interesting. How did this get out? And I watched it, and it was basically this. She works from home. She had a job. She got laid off because of the war. But everything, she never says a word. Everything is on a crawl across.
3: Yeah.
1: Everything. Here I am. Right. I'm making dinner. Here I'm going to the market. Here I am. And after I watched that, I'm thinking to myself, this is propaganda. What's the goal? And then because I went to that one, more started coming up, and they're all out in the last month. All of these are like really the last 2 to 3 weeks, in fact, and more. And a lot of it is how women live their lives. And it comes across, you know, the editing is great. It shows markets with plentiful foods, coffee shops. The only thing that was mentioned, anything to do with any type of war, were she went to one of the women went to a museum in Tehran, and it was the watches of Iranian soldiers that were killed in the Iran-Iraq war. That's the only type of mention. And I'm sitting there thinking to myself, and then I started reading the comments and comments from Americans, you know, especially liberals. See, we should, Iran is a beautiful place. What are we doing being involved in it? And I'm like, okay, that could be a bot, you know, whatever. But I'm looking at it going, what is the purpose of doing it? Because in every single video, and all of them seem to be in, you know, the capital city, you see no war damage, you see no effect, you see nothing but happy people, and a lot of them drinking coffee drinks. And I'm like, wow, this is just, it's a fascinating form of propaganda.
3: Oh, yeah.
1: And the point I was trying to figure out is, all right, what's the point?
3: To gain empathy from people here stateside, I'm guessing.
1: Empathy, your life is great.
3: Mm-hmm.
1: I mean, that's the way.
3: Well,
1: it comes,
3: I mean, empathy, in other words.
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8: And I'm Gary McNamara along with Eric Harley. We haven't had one in a while, but our Senator John Kennedy audio cut of the day coming up in just a minute.
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8: You know, just before we get to our Senator John Kennedy audio cut, the obviously propaganda Iranian videos that I discovered the other day on YouTube, I think one of the messages is everything's fine here. The U.S. has had no success in doing anything because, look, our lives are fine, plenty of food, vegetables. All we do is, you know, we enjoy our lives. We work. There were some scenes with, you know, the traffic, and everyone is a beautiful luxury car going down the road.
4: Mm-hmm.
8: And I'm watching this going, wow, this is propaganda. And the message I got, because I was asking the question, was sort of rhetorical, you know, what is the purpose of it? What I saw the purpose of it was to show, to pretend to the world that there's been no economic or military fallout, you know, from the war, that the United States has not succeeded and life is just wonderful for everyone.

0: We are Red Eye Radio. He's Eric Harley, and I'm Gary McNamara. Yeah, I mean, it's something that we've talked about. We've talked about this for the longest time with identity politics and you know, with the Democrats, which is judging people by groups and not individuals. And for years have been saying the Republican Party, you're on the defensive. You should never be on the defensive for racism.
1: Right.
0: Look, the Republican Party has no problem going after, you know, Tucker Carlson or anybody else in the party that has thrown out anything that is viewed to be anti-Semitic in any way.
1: Right.
0: Or Candace Owen or whatever.
1: Yeah.
0: In fact, they've been immediately attacked, for that.
1: Yep.
0: Why can't you go after the Democrats who have institutionalized identity politics, which is judging people by groups and not individuals? When the Democrats were doing that back when, was it? Remember Tim Ryan? The reason he was running against Nancy Pelosi. Is that 2018, 2017? I can't remember when that was.
1: Yeah.
0: And he came out and said, we got to stop the identity politics. James Carville's talked about it over and over again.
1: Mm-hmm.
0: You've had actually worse criticism of identity politics at times from establishment Democrats, understanding what that eventually does to a party, because the goal of a party is to unite. And the Democrats, all they do is get more victims and therefore more oppressors. And you have this victim-oppressor relationship, which you see expanding each and every day.
1: Right.
0: Not a Lady Gaga.
1: Yeah, exactly.
0: You know, not an Ed Sheeran.
1: Right.
0: You know,
1: anybody.
0: You agree 100% or you're out.
1: Yep.
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2: Semite, you cannot be anti-Semite light.
3: No, you have to be full on, yeah.
2: And then the whole thing when they said about Lady Gaga, it was like, well, no, can't have her.
3: And then that have a Lady Gaga party.
2: That was the Massachusetts, Western Massachusetts lesbian bar.
3: Right. Yes.
2: Where they said, well, maybe we can bring everybody together by playing some Lady Gaga.
3: Well, no, have a Lady Gaga party. And then they said, no, she's canceled. She's
2: a Zionist.
3: She's a Zionist.
2: And then I just saw this story from Red State. Geddy Lee of Rush makes rare political endorsement amid rise in anti-Semitism in his Toronto home. Geddy Lee, the bassist, keyboardist, lead vocalist for the veteran Canadian progressive hard rock power trio Rush. Now, progressive does not mean liberal. Has moved.
3: Yeah, to be clear.
2: Yes.
3: Prog rock is not liberal rock necessarily. It can be, but the prog doesn't stand for liberal. Yeah, so.
2: Right. But he's moved away from his usual public avoidance of political matters to make an endorsement in the upcoming Toronto mayoral election on Monday, October 26. Lee has come out in favor of Toronto City Councillor Brad Bradford, who, among others, is running against the current mayor, Olivia Chow. He said, I was born, this is what he wrote on social media. I was born in Toronto and have built a life with my family here. It was always a place I've been proud to call home, but it's changing and not for the better. I'm not one to make public statements about politicians, but I truly fear for the future of Toronto with its current leadership. And I believe Brad has the energy, fresh ideas, and really cares about all the city's communities. Then he expanded later on Bradford's website. I'm a kid from Willowdale. I spent 50 years traveling the world, and every time I return home, I felt the same thing, relief. Toronto was a city that worked. As I look around, it's not the same. Something has gone wrong, and it isn't the people. It's the leadership. My parents came here from nothing after surviving the worst the world could do to them, and the city gave them the one thing they wanted most, a safe place to raise their kids. That was the promise of Toronto. I believe that Bradford gets it. I've never been a political guy, but it's time to speak up about the city I love. I believe that Brad has the energy, fresh ideas, and truly cares about all of the city's communities. On October 26th, I'm voting for him. In terms of proposals, Red State writes, there's no striking difference between the two.
3: Yeah.
2: Their main campaign points are increasing the housing supply by reducing government red tape and related costs, increasing police presence, and focusing on providing more consistent public services, such as reliable public transit and safe public parks. Chow's positions, the current mayor, includes increasing public transportation while freezing fares at their current level, expanding city-run mental health support services, promoting energy efficiency. Bradford's platform is more meat and potatoes, but neither is the stuff of which conservative dreams are made. The elephant in the room, or given that it's Canada, perhaps the bull moose in the room, is the rise of active anti-Semitic acts in Toronto during Chow's present term. At a meeting on September 19th at a Toronto synagogue, Bradford pledged to actively combat the rise in anti-Semitic attacks. According to the numbers from Toronto Police in 2025, 82% of the religious-based hate crimes were against Jews in Toronto. Bradford and another mayoral candidate who attended the meeting sharply criticized Chow for not attending. It warrants mention that Chow has a record of struggling with addressing anti-Semitic acts. In 2025, she hemmed and hawed over a proposal to create bubble zones around Jewish houses of worship and enterprises to protect their users from protest before finally agreeing to support the initiative. Chow has also labeled the Israeli-Palestine war following the October 7th Palestinian attack against Israel, in which 1,200 Israelis were killed.

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9: Fly Dubai terrorism related. I'm Deborah Valentine, Fox News. The UAE Prosecutor General says the Fly Dubai co-pilot and Omani national attempted to carry out a terrorist attack. Here's Fox's Chanley Painter.
10: That's according to state media, which also reports he used a crash axe to attack the captain. We've also learned that the co-pilot was previously grounded from another airline because of extremist views. Fly Dubai reportedly failed to check with Oman Air before hiring the co-pilot, now accused of stabbing the pilot.
9: The pilot was stabbed but survived. He managed to open the cockpit door, getting help, saving all 182 aboard. The flight was headed for Tel Aviv. A vehicle drove into a crowd standing on a road to cheer on the Newcastle Knights rugby team north of Sydney on Saturday, injuring 10 people, two critically. An 18-year-old driver believed to have been doing burnouts on the road is in police custody. Counterterrorism Minister Yasmin Catley telling reporters they issued warnings ahead of the event.
11: We knew that this weekend would be a busy weekend. We knew that people would be out celebrating the wonderful achievements of the Newcastle Knights. And we set out warnings about driver behaviour.
9: Police confirm that the incident is not connected to terrorism. Two of the injured, a 5-year-old girl and a 67-year-old man, are in critical condition. 34 missing kids, including trafficked children from the New York area, are rescued.
12: The Long Island Children Rescue Operation brought an end to the disappearances that lasted anywhere from a few days to 10 years. The young victims' ages range from 7 to 18. Almost all of them were sole runaways, but some were subjected to grotesque exploitation and human trafficking. Law enforcement and child services connecting the dots using digital technology and focusing on communities plagued by missing children's cases.
9: Fox's Chris DeMeo. 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
18: Welcome on into Pivoting Toward Retirement. I'm Amy Sharp alongside Greg Lynch. 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We've got a great show for you today. Lots of topics, all, of course, relating to retirement. You know, we often hear about the lifestyles of the rich and famous, but what about the quietly wealthy, the people who build fortunes without the flash and all the glam? Today, we're going to explore some of the habits they use to help grow and preserve their wealth. Before we get into that, let me share our phone number with you. This is the number to connect you with the team at Pivotal Financial. It's going to be really that piece that's going to get the process rolling for putting together a successful retirement plan. And they'll walk you through their Pivotal plan. And that, of course, takes a look at income, Medicare, taxes, legacy, so many different aspects that make up a successful retirement. The number to reach out, 615-614-8460. 615-614-8460. You can text the word visit to that number as well, and we'll share it several times as we go throughout our show today. Greg Lynch, how are you today?
19: I am doing great, Amy. Great to be in studio with you.
18: Remember that show, The Lifestyles of the Rich and the Famous? You know,
19: I do.
18: What was that guy's name? I can see him, but I can't think of his. Oh my gosh, I always forget his name.
19: I
18: was hoping you'd help me out with it. we'll figure it out eventually, but
19: we'll
18: I can hear the theme song. I can see it, all the things, but, again, today we're exploring the habits of those that are a little, they're doing this in the background, I like to say. So, in your experience, what makes the wealthy approach their money, their finances, their overall portfolio differently from others?
19: You know, I think probably the number one thing that I see with people that have accumulated that, you know, $2, $3, $4, $5 million and up is discipline. You know, they focus everything on, you know, I'm not going to work forever. At some point, I will be retiring. And they follow a systematic approach to doing that. I mean, they make sure they live well within their means. They make certain that they're focusing on debt reduction or debt elimination as they get towards the top of the peak, that retirement area of life after they're done with accumulation. And they're just bent on doing the right thing, staying well within their means, making certain that they save as much as possible. And, you know, I mean, I work with people of, you know, not only very wealthy people, but people that have, and the number one goal, I think, for people is, do I have enough? You know,
18: sure.
19: So whether you have 500,000, 750, a million, 5 million, the difference between those people are, and sometimes curveball of life hit us, you know, the curveball, the loss of a spouse or the loss of a job or, you know, different things that we see that happen, you know, in life. And that can send us off on a little different path. But the main thing is, two people that have been married a long time, just bent on being successful and making sure that they have enough, is just following a path.
18: Yeah, absolutely. Being that stellar focused, I would say. Robin Leach, by the way.
19: That's it.
18: Yeah, sorry. I was listening to you, Greg, I promise. But all of a sudden it popped into my head. I'm like, I got to say it. Robin Leach.
19: You know what's funny is it came to me while I was saying that. I wanted to blurt it out too.
18: I bet we had listeners who were like, wait, can they hear me? I'm telling them it's Robin Leach. It's Robin Leach. How could you forget Robin Leach? What about a habit that
16: anyone could adopt, that the wealthy individuals use to kind of approach that process, like that steady, you know, getting towards, you know, building that wealth. What can the average individual do?
19: You know, just maybe get in your mind that you're avoiding status symbols as far as looking flashy, wanting to keep up with your neighbors, keep up with the Joneses, you know, I mean, something like that. Just make sure that, man, we know what we're doing. I've got a wealthy client that was in last week, $2.5 million. And he says, Greg, do you know what kind of car I drive? I could buy anything I wanted. He drove a 2020 Toyota Tacoma. And so simple. He's not this flashy millionaire.
16: Yeah.
19: You know, he's not got the brand new Cadillac Escalade. He's living well within his means. He's following his plan. And, you know, it's been very, very good for him. He wants to understand that true financial freedom is about what you own and grow, not what you show. That's a very, very important thing to remember is the showy, flashy stuff, the Rolex watches, mm-hmm. the Cadillac Escalades, the $3 million houses, you know, that stuff isn't going anywhere. You know, that's not stuff you're going to take with you when you're gone. But, you know, one of the things that I like, and I take a lot from just listening to other people, too, as they're coming into my office, is they say, you know what, I just know one thing. If I invest well, not only am I protecting myself, my spouse, but, you know, when we're both dead and gone, we're leaving stuff for our children at mm-hmm. the same time. So, you know, it's wealth, it's legacy building. Things like that are really, really important to a lot of people. Following a plan, staying with it, and avoiding all the flashy stuff.
16: Talking today with Greg Lynch, president and founder here at Pivotal Financial. You're listening to Pivoting Toward Retirement. I'm Amy Sharp. Thanks so much for joining us as we take a look at the quietly wealthy. What do they do? How does it work? And how can that work for you as well? 615-614-8460 is the number to reach out to the team. No cost, no obligation. They're going to give you a risk analysis on your portfolio, sort of a stress test of what you have, and then match that up with what your goals are moving toward retirement. 615-614-8460 is that number. Text the word visit as well to that same number. What are some tracking, you know, how do we track our spending and having a financial plan? How does that play into building wealth, Greg? I know that that works for everybody.
19: Yeah, well, people want to take their money. They want to make sure their money is working for them. You know, if we buy, you know, like again, going back to what we'd said a minute ago about flashy stuff, that stuff is typically not what's going to make us money. But if we have money that's well invested, you mentioned an X-ray on your current portfolio. Mm-hmm. I mean, so that's one of the things that we do in our office is as somebody approaches that retirement age, we want to take that deep dive, put that X-ray on what you're currently invested in and make sure that that's a good fit for your age and your risk tolerance. You know, I had a client come in just this last week and, you know, he's done really, really well. He had, it's a second appointment with me. I showed him his X-ray, exactly how much risk he had. And he said, Greg, can we fix this? And I said, that's what I do is I fix things. You know, so we put puzzles together and then we're also mechanics, puzzle mechanics, let's call it.
16: I like
19: it.
16: That. So, yeah, that's good. That's good.
19: That's right. And so, but of course, and so he's, we're intaking him as a client right now, he and his wife. And, you know, this guy's a guy that's, he's just set aside enough, got, put 20 years in the service, you know, made sure that he was well taken care of. But, you know, one of the things that we were talking about, and this is a military guy, and I said, you know what, just talking with him and remembering this conversation vividly since it just happened, but I said, you know, you've lived with discipline your entire life. You put 21 years in the military. And then I see that you've followed that discipline as you left the military throughout your working life. And he has done such a good job of saving. He wants to continue that path. Mm-hmm. So I would say more than anything, one of the most important things that people can do is stay committed, stay focused, and be disciplined. And that's one of the biggest things I say. But, you know, you want things that are going to work for you. You want money that will work for you in the proper way. One of the things that we really like with Pivotal Financial is we like to use, you know, actively managed funds where we know we're going to, you know, avoid the large loss or try to avoid the large loss when that happens. So, you know, that's one of the things that we do is we, you know, you accumulate all the way up one side of the mountain. That's your accumulation phase of life. As you get there within that 5-year period of retirement, and we plant that retirement flag at the top of the mountain, that's when we want to roll back a little bit. Typically, we want to make sure that we not only grow, but we also protect. We want to avoid those large losses. So we may want to dial back on our risk tolerance just a little bit. Far too often, I see that people have allowed their money to work for them their entire lives. And then I look at their portfolio doing that stress test that you mentioned that's so important. We call it a nitrogen test, and it gives you an actual number on your risk. And so it's really, really easy to read and understand, and we like to keep it that way. But as we get there, I see people that are at the top of the mountain ready to retire. And, you know, then they're still invested like a 25-year-old. You know, and it's really been helpful getting up to the top of the mountain. But boy, when you're ready for income from your assets and we want to come down the mountain, we just want to make sure we don't stumble. So that's why I really take a hard look. That's my ideal client, that 10 years before retirement. I take a lot of clients in that are already retired. Don't get me wrong. But if we have the more time we have to prepare to make sure that we put that x-ray on you, that we know that you're invested appropriately for your age and risk tolerance, that's what we do. We put together a written financial plan. We call it our pivotal plan. We do an analysis on what your Social Security piece is going to look like in retirement. We look at any potential pension incomes you have so it can put together a solid income plan for you. We also look at what are your tax implications going to be through your retirement years. Taxes play a pivotal role. I mean, typically taxes are not what you think they're going to be as it comes RMD time. That's required minimum distribution. So I want to make sure we've got a good legacy plan put together for you too. So there's a written plan that's a full plan that we put together for anybody who asks. And what's our charge for that, Amy?
16: Nothing. It's free. And that's what everybody loves, Greg.
19: That's it. I mean, so we give you a free complimentary written financial plan. So please reach out and call us now. Schedule an appointment to meet with me. It's really an easy, laid-back setting in my conference room. So please, I look forward to seeing everybody.
16: Don't wait to take control of your financial future. Reach out to the team now at Pivotal Financial. Greg Lynch, president and founder here. And we're going to continue our conversation here on Pivoting Toward Retirement. So much more to cover on our show today. 615-614-8460 is that number. Text the word VISIT to that number as well. We're back right after this.
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16: Welcome back in to Pivoting Toward Retirement. I'm Amy Sharp, happy to be alongside Greg Lynch. He is the president and founder here at Pivotal Financial. The number for you to reach out to the team if you have questions about anything we cover on our show today, maybe you're looking for a second opinion. Maybe you are wanting to follow up on something we've covered before. This is always the best way to connect with the team. And of course, they can't help you until you reach out to them. They don't know you're ready to start the process. Ask the questions. 615-614-8460 is that number. 615-614-8460. You can always text the word visit to that number as well. A lot of times we hesitate to make that call because we don't feel like we have the right questions in place. We don't feel like we have what documents we need to bring in and let them look over. They can help with all of that. And there are no wrong questions. 615-614-8460. In the world of investments, there are two approaches. They often dominate the conversation, active and passive investing. Maybe you've heard of this if you've been following along with our show. It's kind of like choosing between a sports car that requires skilled handling or an SUV designed for that smoother, more predictable ride. While money has been flowing increasingly toward passive approaches in the recent years, the question remains, which strategy is right for your retirement journey? We're going to spend some time coming up here in the next couple of segments talking about active versus passive investing. Greg, first of all, explain the difference between these two investing strategies.
19: Yeah, well, okay, so passive investing is typically what we grow up doing, you know, in our working life when we're investing in 401ks, IRAs. Our investments typically start as passive. Passive is probably better known as buy and hold. Now, we're going to pick ETFs that are just in S&P 500 or maybe just in technology. Index funds is what we call them. They're ETFs to track market benchmarks, typically. Active investing is typically employs managers making tactical investment decisions. That just means that we've got typically their chartered financial analysts that help us with this. And they are literally making moves, rebalancing portfolios approximately once a quarter. I'm particularly fond of active investing because with that, at least we know that we've got our third party money managers that are looking at it every single day. They're not day trading. Active investing does not mean that we're buying and selling daily, but what they're doing is they're looking at where money is moving between each segment of the market. What's trending, where it's trending. They're looking at where we're at in the current economic cycle. And then most importantly, that we see everywhere right now, they're looking at geopolitical events. Right now, Amy, the world is full of geopolitical events.
16: So much.
19: And that's one of the things we look at when we're talking about active. So when I say we want to, you know, when we get to the top, the peak of that mountain, typically we look at active money management because, boy, if we're passive and we're in a buy and hold, I can show you that somebody's going to get 100% of the up of the market. What concerns me is if we're right there at the doorstep to retirement and we're passively invested all in the market, we're going to get 100% of the down. And I mean, if we had another 07, 08 right at the doorstep of your retirement, it's going to change your feelings on retiring when you want to retire. And so one of the main things that we look at is, okay, how are you invested? Could we do it better? Could we do it better actively? And when I say active and passive, and we're doing everything that we use the larger custodians. I typically prefer Charles Schwab. We could use Fidelity, or we can use Pershing. We can use any one of these custodians, and they're all operating. All of our active money managers are operating on Charles Schwab. So that's where they make their trades. So remember, money never comes through my office. We don't do that in my office. We always do it through Charles Schwab. So that's where your money sits. That's where it's traded. That's where you receive your statements. And so just it makes it very, very transparent. Like we've got an app that you can use where you can put on your phone and you can watch what's going on, you know, with your money on a daily basis. Now, trust me, I don't encourage that for everyone because I do it 10 times more often than any one of my clients ever do. So we're watching that every day. But the big difference is just finding the right approach depends on your specific retirement goals. Some people like, Amy, they like a little piece of money. I've got a client that I saw over the last week, and he said, well, that's my little $110,000. I do it my own stuff.
16: Yeah. My play money. Yeah.
19: That's my play money. So he enjoys picking pieces of the market and playing with it a little bit.
16: Yeah.
19: You know, we all saw what went on with SpaceX a while back, and I had so many calls. What should I do? And I said, well, one of two things is going to happen. It's going to take off to the moon, or it's going to go up by 100%, and then people are going to take their profits off the table, and it's going to drop way back down. I said, it's a 50-50 shot because my crystal ball is broken.
16: Yeah, no
19: kidding. So with that being the case, the second part of that happened is it went straight up and then came straight back down below what the IPO price was. But that doesn't mean anything about what that's going to look like 10 years from now. Some people have the train of thought that, okay, I'm going to get in now because it's going to go straight to the moon. So some of these things, you know, when we're playing in our own little backyard, people will ask me advice. And one of the first things I tell them is, you know what? I'm not a stock picker. Mm-hmm. You know, I prefer the active management where we've got these really, really bright third party money managers that are looking at everything all day, every day. They're making decisions on what's best for you in the portfolio that you're invested in.
16: Active versus passive investing here on our show today with Greg Lynch, president and founder of Pivoting Financial. This is Pivoting Toward Retirement. And we're getting some great insight, as always, today from Greg. We want to share our phone number with you before we continue on. 615-614-8460 is the number to reach out to the team here at Pivotal Financial. They'll walk you through what works best for you. What approach is the approach you need to be using at a particular time, maybe in your retirement journey? 615-614-8460. Greg, it's hard to talk about anything these days without talking about how technology has impacted it, how it's changed the landscape, if you will, really for both of these investment strategies, I imagine. And I don't know, does it harm or you know, does it hinder or improve the process a bit?
19: Yeah, I think it really does help. So, of course, technology is everywhere now. And, you know, Tanner in my office, I mean, he's our technology
16: That's
19: wizard.
16: Why you brought him on board, right? That's exactly why you have him.
19: And you know him well, Amy. Mm-hmm. He's on our TV show that we do every week. And but he is really, he's really laid back. But, man, that guy is a tech wizard. So all the technology that's really coming to this space, just new tools for us to use for, you know, when we're looking at investments. So whether it be active or passive. But today's investment options, they blend traditional approaches in ways that weren't really possible in the past. Before technology helps, all investors understand that market risks a little bit more clearly. We want to make sure we understand those risks. You know, I mean, especially with these geopolitical events that rear their ugly heads. I mean, with stuff like that, with call it Iran, call it Russia, these different areas, I mean, they can blow up. They can mushroom up really, really big, really, really quick. So, again, we want to use traditional philosophies, too. And that's one of the things that our third-party money managers do. But they're also, they're looking at graphs. They're looking at their charts. They're looking at all of the stuff that they've built to maximize these portfolios, which is very tech heavy. But they're also using common sense. We see this and this and this happen, and we want to go into a little bit more growth, or we want to come out of that and go into a little bit more of a simplistic portfolio. So you'll see changes making place on these active money managers, depending on what's going on in the world.
16: A lot of times we get focused in on fees, but as we know, taxes can have a significant impact on bottom line. How do these strategies differ when it comes to the tax implications? A lot of people, their ears are always perked up when we start to talk about taxes and bringing that into the conversation.
19: Of course. And, you know, and that's one of the conversations I have with my potential clients when they're coming in is, okay, you know, if this is a taxable account, if it's an IRA, naturally, it doesn't matter the trades that happen within there. It's not creating any immediate taxation. But if we've got an after-tax account sitting there, you know, then we use passive index funds, they typically might generate a lot fewer taxable events. Because remember, if we go into an ETF, a mutual fund, whatever position we go into, there's really not any taxation until we sell out of that position. So, you know, if we decide to invest in something that's traded heavily, I would advise against that because, I mean, that's going to do nothing except create capital gains, whether they be short-term or long-term capital gains. So we've got tax-efficient portfolios. They're traded a lot less naturally because, man, that's one of the big things that we focus on in our office is how do we avoid taxation or at least how do we minimize it? What's the best way to structure income? Is that going to come out of your pre-tax or after-tax buckets of money? And so that's one of the things we really take a really hard and heavy look at. And we may want to invest those a little bit differently just depending on what type of money it is, whether it be Roth money, whether it be IRA money, or whether it be your after-tax bucket of money.
16: A lot of options when it comes to investing, and we know you have questions, and it gets a little confusing sometimes, and we're here to help. The team here at Pivotal Financial is here to help you determine which approach is right for your specific situation. We're going to continue exploring the difference between active and passive investing with Greg Lynch, president and founder here at Pivotal Financial, when our show continues. But we want to make sure that before we step away, you have this number in a safe spot and you're ready to make that call to the team. 615-614-8460. 615-614-8460. It all begins with that x-ray Greg talks about so often here on the show. Analyzing your portfolio, stress testing it, taking it through that nitrogen test. Big words, sounds medical, but it's all retirement related, I promise. We're back with Greg Lynch here on Pivoting Toward Retirement right after this.
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18: 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Welcome back in. You're listening to Pivoting Toward Retirement. 615-614-8460 is the number to reach out to the team here at Pivotal Financial. It's just an easy phone call, no cost, no obligation, absolutely, just a conversation. They're going to walk you through their Pivotal plan process, all the factors that make up a successful retirement plan. And there's a lot, things like income. Obviously, we don't have a paycheck any longer. Medicare needs to be covered. Taxes, inflation, legacy, and market volatility, all the things that make up a successful retirement plan. And yes, maybe you did a great job planning and budgeting during your working years, but who wants to do that during retirement? Let Greg and the team here at Pivotal Financial do it. They do it every single day with individuals just like you throughout our area. 615-614-8460. We've been talking about active versus passive. We've talked about the very complex, you know, investment landscape that we're in right now. And when we're choosing between these strategies, finding the right balance between them, it really requires careful consideration of your unique circumstances. So, Greg, what key questions should investors, somebody listening right now, ask themselves when determining their optimal investment approach? Because it's different for everyone.
19: I think you're spot on. So first of all, everybody's a little bit different. So number one, the first question you want to ask is, do you need income from your investments? And if you do need income from your investments, when? Do we have 5 years? Do you have 3 years? And the reason I say that is some people are, you know, sometimes I've got an 8-year gap between husband and wife. Sometimes I've got a very large pension that's involved. Other times we've got two really high social securities, FRAs, we call them, full retirement age amounts that you're at 67 amount. So are we going to pull the trigger on those? Are we going to wait maybe until age 70? So we want to look with all those things, on what's already structured for income. When are we going to have to pull income from our investments? How much time do you have before you need the money? I mean, is that another 5 years, another 10 years, or is it right now? Can you emotionally, this is the biggest one, can you emotionally withstand the volatility in the market?
16: Oh my gosh, huge. That's emotions. They're everywhere. That's a big one.
19: You know, it runs

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1: The surcharge that we pay for Part B and Part D of Medicare. So, you know what? If we can do effective strategies to do that Roth conversion before you reach your RMD age, that's either age 73 or 75. If you were born prior to 1960, you have to take your first required minimum distribution out of your qualified accounts, your pre-tax accounts. If you were born after 1960, then you have to start at age 75. So the Secure Act 2.0 put that on, as it used to be 70 and a half. Then the Secure Act 1.0 was passed and it moved it up a year. And then the 2.0 was passed and made it either 73 or 75, depending on when you were born. So if we retire at 66 years old, that means, and you were born after 1960, we've got 9 years until age 75 to really focus hard on trying to get as much as we can out of that IRA into a Roth. Because if we get it all out, Amy, I'll tell you, I'll show you a really, really happy person if they're not going to be exposed to required minimum distribution.
2: Yeah, no kidding. Everybody loves to hear that. And just hearing you say, you know, remembering back to that Secure Act and then Secure Act 2.0 and how they were kind of slipped in at the last hour. Wasn't it Secure Act 2.0, I think, was kind of the last hour, wasn't it? You really have to pay attention. You really have to, you know, if you're not doing it, make sure you have somebody by your side that is. Otherwise, you're not going to know what's being done and what the laws changed and things like that, how it impacts you.
1: Well, it is. I mean, that's the thing that we do. I mean, at Pivotal Financial, we make certain that we're in tune. We're in tune with your RMD age. We're in tune with how you're invested. We're in tune and we're going to have that conversation. That's what I specialize in. We want to make certain that we're maximizing that conversion. Remember, the conversions are unlimited, but we have to be smart on how we do them. So we have to look at the tax tables. We don't want to just say, well, let's just move $1 million over, because then we're going to be exposed to Irma. Mm-hmm. It's going to impact how much we pay for B and D, and then we're going to be exposed to a higher tax bracket. So if somebody's always going to be in the 22% bracket and they don't ever want to go into Irma, then we'll ride that Irma to the top dollar amount. I think this year is about $218,000 married filing joint, half of that if you're single. But we want to make certain that we ride that to the top. If you say, you know, I don't mind going into that first table of Irma, it shoots your Medicare Part B up by about $70 a month. But remember, on that one, then we can ease up maybe into the 24% bracket. Remember, we only pay taxes or what are in the dollars that are in each bracket. It's in the 10% bracket, we only pay 10% on those dollars. It's a progressive tax table. Whatever's in the 12% bracket, we pay 12 cents on those dollars. Then we jump to the 22. It's a pretty big jump. That's a 10% jump into the 22 bracket. So when I say if we're always going to be in the 22, well, the next bracket gives us another $200,000 to work with in that bracket, but it only jumps by 2% from 22 to 24. And I would say the most important thing that people could know, that need to know right now, Amy, is that we're in the third lowest tax bracket of all time. My favorite saying, as you well know, is that taxes are on sale today.
2: Mm-hmm.
1: You know, and so
2: that's right.
1: They're
2: say it as often as you need to, because that's, you know, sometimes it takes a lot of people, you know, repetition before we get that in our minds. You know, it settles in.
1: Taxes are not ever, most likely, they're not going to be going down in our lifetimes. You know, we'll probably see them going up. So, boy, I want to act right now. A lot of times, other advisors, other brokers, they're not going to even talk about Roth conversions. We have to talk about Roth conversions every single day. You know, remember that Roth conversion, it's got to actually happen in this calendar year, meaning it has to happen before December 31st, and then the taxes have to be paid on those dollars by April 15th. So we have to understand how they work, understand when your RMDs happen, and that's where I come in. I help people, you know, your CPA, that person helps you minimize the taxes on everything you did last year. When I'm looking at taxes, I want to look forward. I want to look far into the future and see, okay, how can we make sure that we put together

0: together a successful retirement plan while we're maximizing how much we convert to our Roth. Because let's just remind folks this, Amy. On your Roth IRAs, you die. That goes directly to your spouse. Your spouse keeps that and becomes hers or his until the end of their life. And then at the end of their life, that Roth IRA passes to your children, I would assume, or whoever you pass that to. And then they've got that 10-year stretch on that Roth, inherited Roth IRA, that goes 10 years. So it's 10 years before that that money has to come out of that inherited Roth. So I'll tell you, you're smart children. Amy, you were talking about your smart children and the break that we just had.
1: Well, you hope they're smart in all ways. Sometimes, you know, book smart is different from common sense smart. You know, Greg, come on.
0: Right.
1: Come on.
0: But we want to know, you know, our smart kids, they're going to wait until the 365th day of that 10th year before they remove that money. And it's all going to come to them tax-free at that point. So a little bit different than an inherited IRA. Because that's fully taxable. They're going to have to take required minimum distributions out each year. And at the end of the 10th year, whatever's left in there that gets fully got to be fully removed by the end of that 10th year. And Uncle Sam is going to have their hands in it big. So that's why I like to talk about Roth, because not only is it going to be good for you and your spouse, but at the second death, that's going to be really good, a really good place for legacy planning too for your kids.
1: Yeah. We don't have a lot of time left here, but before we head to break, I think just really getting in the value of getting a second opinion on your existing retirement strategy, if you're not really sure, that's got to be a great value.
0: You know, Amy, I always tell people, you know, the person who gave you the first opinion can't give you a second opinion. Mm-hmm. And we're in the business of giving second opinions. So if you don't really know if you've been treated fairly, if you really have questions on how you're invested, if you feel like, man, I mean, I might be in a little risk, or over the volatility that we've experienced over the last couple months, well, I see way too many swings in what's going on. Come into my office, sit down and talk to me, call us, and we'll schedule a time. It's a non-judgment zone. I mean, I sit there and we just have a candid conversation about whatever part of your retirement plan that you want to discuss.
1: Okay, we're going to step aside, take a short break. We've got one more segment to go here with Greg Lynch, the president and founder here at Pivotal Financial. Really a lot of great insight coming through our program today. We hope you're getting a lot from it as well. 615-614-8460 is the number to reach out. You can text the word VISIT as well to that same number, 615-614-8460. They'd love to meet you and start working on that successful retirement plan through their Pivotal process. And we're back right after this.
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1: Welcome back into Pivoting Toward Retirement. I'm here with Greg Lynch. Greg is the president and founder of Pivotal Financial. 615-614-8460 is that number to reach out to the team. It's just that simple. There are no wrong questions. There are no wrong pieces of paper documents that you could bring to the table. They're going to help you sort through it all and put it into a comprehensive plan to make you feel more confident. Confidence is so important in retirement. And I think a lot of times we don't give ourselves credit just by starting the conversation, and having the confidence to reach out is really where it all begins. The team here at Pivotal Financial, they've done this for many, many years. They work with clients from all backgrounds, all forms of wealth, and they would love to guide you if you're ready to start the process. A lot of times we think, when do we do that? Well, sooner than later, right, Greg? Probably better than to say, next week I'm retiring, I need a plan. You know, probably better to do it a few years, but you can still work with that, right?
0: You know, I get those from time to time. We can do it if it's right then. Or, you know, I take on clients that are already in retirement, too.
1: Oh, yeah.
0: I've got a couple that came in over the last week, and the mom came in. She's in her 80s. The daughter is 66. And, you know, and we're taking them both on as clients. And, you know, one of the things we don't have, and we're very glad that we don't have it, I've never put these minimums on. You know, I mean, you hear it on different TV commercials all the time on advisors to say, well, if you've got $1 million or if you've got $500,000, then all of a sudden you become important enough for us to see. And I don't work like that. Mm-hmm. We've got clients with $100,000 and that's, you know what? That $100,000 to that client, Amy, is just as important to the client that's got $3 million. And so I treat everybody the same. I mean, I make sure that I put the same goals, same emphasis, same annual reviews or biannual reviews, whatever the client asks for, I give them. And I put the same level of importance on the $100,000 as I do on the client that's got $2 or $3 million. We've always worked that way at Pivotal, and I'm never going to do it any other way because everybody needs help. And on that same, before we get into these questions, I had last week, a pilot come in, and he's right there at the doorstep of retiring in a couple months. He said to me, he said, you know, Greg, I feel bad. I feel like I should know more about finance, but, you know, I don't. And I said, you know, let's stop right there a minute. I said, because if you asked me, so I'm in finance all day.
1: Perfect
0: every day.
1: Example.
0: I'm in retirement planning. But if you told me to get on your jet carrying 220 you know, and to fly it, I would look at you like I've, you know, like
1: three horns,
0: three eyeballs.
1: Yeah, there you go. We were on the same wavelength there, Greg.
0: As we usually are.
1: That's right. That's right.
0: But anyway, so that's the way I look. I don't care if you're a dentist, if you run a factory, if you're a pilot, if you're a, whatever you are, chances are the reason you're coming to me is that you don't know finance as well as somebody like myself.
1: Yeah.
0: And, you know, so that's, I'm knee deep in it. We've got over 500 clients that we work with. We do all aspects of retirement planning. You know, we do Medicare planning, we do income planning, we do tax planning, we do estate planning. I mean, all of these areas that are so, so important. But chances are, if you're in another profession, you're not spending as much time as I do, you know, working in that field. That's in my wheelhouse. So I don't want anybody to ever come and sit down and talk with me and feel sorry because they don't know more about it than they should. I mean, like I said, I don't know anything about your profession. If you ask me something about that, I don't have a clue.
1: It's a great analogy. And we just don't put it in those terms. Sometimes we don't process it that way in our minds. And that's exactly a great example to share. We could share many more, you know, your doctor, your surgeon, things like that. That's great.
0: So, if you are thinking about unretiring, make sure you run that by me and I'll kind of give you some options that I would consider that it would be helpful.
1: Yeah, that was a great question. I'm glad we were able to get that in there. Thank you. To those who sent in questions. If you've got a question, we might just share it here on our show from time to time. Talked with the team here at Pivotal Financial. Greg, thank you so much. Great show today. Really a lot of great insight. We're so glad that you, our listeners, could join us for this one. 615-614-8460 is that number once again. 615-614-8460. You can call it. You can text the word visit. 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We'll see you next week right here on Pivoting Toward Retirement.
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7: 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I'm Jason Camp. Thank you so much for tuning in. We have an absolutely fascinating program for you today. We are going to get into one of the hottest ingredients in health and wellness today. But I want to start by asking a few questions that will really help frame the program as you listen along. You'll see what I mean. The first question is, how are you feeling lately? Are you dragging through your mornings on that maybe second or third cup of coffee at night as you're trying to sleep? Are you just laying there awake, exhausted, not able to get that deep sleep you need? Are you more tense, maybe a little more anxious than you used to be, maybe not bouncing back the way you used to a few years back or when you were younger? We are going to get into all of this today with Dr. Neil Levin. Dr. Levin is a chiropractor. He's a nutritionist and he is a longtime spokesperson and advisor for Purity Products. Dr. Levin, welcome to the show.
8: Oh, it's great to be here with you today, Jay. And those are great questions. In fact, they describe almost every patient that walks into my practice.
7: Yeah.
8: And what strikes me as a clinician is that so much of it, Jay, it traces back to one mineral that most of us are running dangerously low in.
7: And that mineral, surprise, is magnesium.
8: Right, right. No surprise. People have heard about magnesium, but I know what you're thinking, just another magnesium show? No. I promise that what Purity Products has done with my magnesium is going to change how you think about magnesium completely. This is not just another magnesium pill. And today I'm going to explain exactly why.
7: Okay, so let's set up the scale of the problem here. Just how widespread is magnesium deficiency?
8: Well, Jay, the numbers are alarming. I mean, the scientific literature, it's actually called low magnesium a public health crisis. And that's a direct quote from a peer-reviewed medical journal, not a marketing claim. And Jay, get this, according to major national nutrition surveys, nearly 50% of Americans aren't getting enough magnesium from their food.
9: Yeah.
8: So there's a 50% chance you're running low every single day, and a mineral your body depends on for literally hundreds of critical processes.
9: Right. So why don't we get into what magnesium actually does in the body? Give people the picture.
8: Right. Well, magnesium drives hundreds of biological reactions, making energy, keeping the heart beating steadily, helping the brain handle stress, letting muscles fully relax. It's one of the most essential nutrients there is. And here's what concerns me most. Most people who are low, they don't even know it, Jay. It's what's called a subclinical deficiency. In other
9: right.
8: words, it's a hidden and it's silently affecting how they feel every single day.
9: You use the word subclinical for people that don't really get that. What does that actually mean?
8: Well, it means hidden, basically. And here's why it's hidden. Only about 1% of your body's total magnesium lives in your blood. The other 99%
9: right.
8: is inside your cells, inside your bones, your muscles, your brain. So when your doctor runs routine blood test and he says your magnesium is fine, that test is only looking at 1% of the picture and calling it complete.
9: Right.
8: You can look perfectly normal on your blood test and you can still be starving your cells of this critical mineral.
9: Why are people so depleted anyway?
8: All right. Well, there's like two forces working against us at the same time. First, it's a supply issue. You know, the soil has been stripped of minerals, Jay, through decades of what we call industrial agriculture. So magnesium in the food, it's a fraction of what it once was. So
9: yeah.
8: you can be eating well, but still coming up short on magnesium. But the second is a demand issue.
9: Uh-huh.
8: Our modern lifestyle, it burns through whatever we take in. So stress, coffee, intense exercise, medications, Jay, even alcohol. And most people don't realize this, but the research shows that even moderate alcohol consumption causes
9: uh-huh.
8: the kidneys to excrete significantly more magnesium than normal. So just one or two drinks and your body is actively flushing out magnesium.
9: Well, it's not good for your nightly beer, I guess. But this sort of becomes a cycle, it sounds like.
8: Oh, yeah. It's a vicious cycle. I call it the doom loop. So low magnesium makes you less resilient to stress, but stress depletes more magnesium, which makes you less resilient, which triggers more stress. It's
9: right.
8: like this self-fulfilling prophecy that's hard to break. Your body is burning through the very mineral it needs most to break the cycle. And I want to be clear with everyone. This is not a willpower problem. It's a magnesium problem. And that means it's fixable, but only if you're getting the right form, a form your body can actually absorb.
9: Right. So, you know, obviously people could go out, walk into any drugstore or vitamin store, grab magnesium for a few dollars, but we're saying there's something actually kind of not right about that.
8: Right. That's not what you want to do. And I get this question from my patients because this is where people get fooled. The cheapest, most common forms, the magnesium oxide or carbonate or sulfate, they're what I call hardware store forms because they're really hard to absorb. So they look impressive on a label, right? You see 400 milligrams and you assume you're covered. But the published data on absorption shows that the absorption of magnesium oxide is shockingly low, just
9: right.
8: 4% to 15%. So let's call it 10% for easy calculation. So you're taking a 400 milligram magnesium oxide pill, right? But you're only absorbing 40 milligrams. The other 360 pass right through you, which, by the way, is exactly why these cheap magnesiums have that well-earned reputation for causing stomach issues.
9: So companies actually compensate just by piling in more tablets, right?
8: Right, right, exactly. So they're putting 4, 5, 6 enormous pills in a serving, multiple times a day maybe, and you're still not getting what your cells actually need. So that's the wrong solution to a serious problem.
9: Okay, so now is a perfect time for us to introduce our product here, Purity's new breakthrough magnesium product. We call it My Magnesium. Get into it. What's different about it?
8: Well, what we're looking at here is completely different. It's called magnesium bisglycinate chelate. So the magnesium that we use has been bonded to a natural amino acid called glycine, And the bonding changes everything about how your body absorbs it. So instead of your gut wrestling with a raw material, which is competing with calcium and zinc and dozens of other minerals for the same narrow entry points, this form, it slips in through a completely different doorway that your body is already using for amino acids. So the magnesium, in my magnesium, it just flows right in. And the published research confirms that this form outperforms other forms, or even other premium forms, on the market for absorption and delivery into your cells. And that's the bottom line. The practical result is that with my magnesium, we just have small, easy-to-swallow tablets, no more horse pills, just two or three a day, and your magnesium requirement is finally handled the right way.
9: Let's open up the formula here a little bit. Starts with the 350 milligrams of this elite magnesium you just described. It goes beyond that.
8: Right, that's right, Jason, because great magnesium, that's the foundation, but a truly complete formula gives it the partners it needs to work at full power. So let's start with vitamin D3, because this relationship surprises almost everyone. So magnesium and vitamin D, they're like codependent. Your body cannot properly use vitamin D without adequate magnesium. So if you're one of the millions of people taking vitamin D, but you're low on magnesium, well, that vitamin D may not be doing what you think it's doing. It can't work properly, and that is truly a revelation to a lot of my patients.
9: Right, and vitamin D deficiency, we've talked about that so many times, it's its own widespread issue.
8: Between 70 and 80% of Americans are low in vitamin D. So my magnesium puts both of these together, the two most widespread nutritional shortfalls in the country, addressed in one daily serving.
9: The Purity products stepping up, putting in a lot more than just vitamin D into this magical magnesium product. Next ingredient I want to cover is one of our favorite minerals here at Purity, zinc.
8: Right, right. Zinc may be the most underappreciated mineral out there.
9: Uh-huh.
8: And it supports immune function, cellular repair, hormone regulation. It also works alongside magnesium in energy metabolism. I think of it as like a multi-talented mineral, and my magnesium arms you with the zinc you need to power that resilience you need every single day.
9: Right. Another key ingredient in my magnesium, boron.
8: It's one of the real secrets of this formula, and one of the cofactors most magnesium skip entirely. Research shows that boron supports the metabolism of calcium, magnesium. It's helping those minerals actually arrive where your bones need them. But here's the bonus. In men, boron supports healthy testosterone levels. I mean, that is so important.
9: Yes, yes.
8: And in women, it plays a key role in maintaining hormone balance. So boron is this small mineral, but it's quietly doing enormous work for us.
9: Right. Well, really, the biggest breakthrough with my magnesium is something we haven't even hinted at yet. Why don't you break this breakthrough ingredient, Shodan, down for us?
8: Right, right. This genuinely excites me. It's this patented clinical plant extract. I incorporated it into this formula specifically as what I call the ultimate magnesium booster. And what it does is so important in terms of cortisol that I really want to give this the time it deserves. So let me ask you a quick question, Jay. Do we need to go to break? Because I don't want to start this if we're going to have to.
9: Yeah. Before we get into Shodan and this cortisol breakthrough and the rest of the formula and everything that it does, let me just give out our 800 number for people that maybe have to check out a little bit early here today. Just so you have it, we've got an amazing offer on this breakthrough, my magnesium super formula that does so many things. So write the number down, 1-800-500-1390, 1-800-500-1390, Purity Products. 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I will give that number out again in just a few minutes. But Dr. Levin, just before I gave out this special offer here, we said we were going to dive deeply into this cortisol research on Shodan. So why don't you jump in here?
8: Right. And what people need to understand is that stress isn't just a feeling. It's driven by a hormone called cortisol. Uh-huh. And when cortisol stays elevated, it does something that's directly relevant to our whole conversation here. It actively depletes magnesium from our body, sometimes faster than you can replenish it. So even if you're taking a great magnesium supplement, if you have chronically elevated cortisol, it is working against you.
9: Yeah.
8: And the whole time, the whole day, and the whole night. So Shodan actually lowers cortisol measurably, significantly in rigorous clinical research. That's what makes My Magnesium a true magnesium booster.
9: Yes.
8: Because by adding the Shodan, it removes one of the biggest obstacles preventing magnesium from doing its job right. It helps lower cortisol.
9: So cortisol, Dr. Levin, it's been in the news. It relates to weight gain and bad sleep and all kinds of issues. But walk us through the consequences of elevated cortisol.
8: All right. Well, if you have chronically elevated cortisol, you're going to have suppressed immune function. So you're going to catch every bug that's going around. It breaks down muscle tissue. That's horrible. It drives fat storage around the abdomen. No one likes that.
9: Yeah.
8: It disrupts blood sugar. It clouds memory and focus. That foggy, scattered feeling so many people carry, that's often cortisol. It actually drives anxiety and irritability. It affects gut function. It wrecks your sleep because elevated cortisol at night, this is why people lie awake with this racing mind even when they're physically exhausted. So remember, cortisol is the hormone that wakes you up in the morning. So you can't sleep well when you have elevated cortisol at night.
9: Let's take a minute here to break down the research on this Shodan. What are we looking at here?
8: All right. So in a randomized, double-blind, placebo-controlled clinical trial, mm-hmm. which is the gold standard of evidence, participants with elevated stress, they took Shodan for just 60 days. And in that study, morning cortisol dropped 66 to 67% in the Shodan groups compared to just 2.2% in placebo. So two-thirds of the stress hormone gone, measured in the blood against placebo. So this is not a feeling. This is a biological fact.
9: Yeah.
8: And along with that, anxiety dropped 59%, perceived stress dropped 62%, and that's just 60 milligrams because Shodan is the most concentrated kind of its extract available.
9: Right. So over a 60% reduction with Shodan, that is not a small advantage.
8: Right. And so that's what we're talking about here. My Magnesium makes this combination of magnesium uh-huh. and reducing cortisol so elegant. Magnesium, it calms the stress signal in the brain from the top down, while Shodan lowers the stress hormone from the bottom up. One works in the brain, the other in the bloodstream. And together, they create a cortisol control network that neither ingredient could achieve on their own.
9: Okay, so let's go beyond cortisol here and give people the full picture of what this magnesium formula from Purity, My Magnesium, is doing every day. Let's go through the seven or so key areas that you and I talked about discussing today on the radio.
8: Right, and these are not abstractions. I mean, these are things that happen in real people. I see it in my practice all the time.
9: Okay, so let's start with energy.
8: Okay, so your cells produce energy using a molecule called ATP, and magnesium is literally required to switch that ATP on. So think of ATP as the battery and magnesium is the switch. Without the switch, the battery is kind of useless.
9: Yeah.
8: And that's why low magnesium causes that deep bone level fatigue that no amount of coffee is going to touch, because the problem isn't motivation, it's cellular machinery. The lift people feel when they start My Magnesium, it isn't like a stimulant effect. It's their cells finally getting what they were missing.
9: Okay, so energy is one. Number two, our cardiovascular health.
8: Right. Interesting fact, your heart beats 100,000 times a day. Every beat is a squeeze and release. So now calcium facilitates the heart muscle contraction, the squeeze, while magnesium allows the heart muscle to relax, the release. So when diets are rich in calcium but low in magnesium, which is very common, the heart and blood vessels can't fully relax, blood pressure suffers, the heart has to work harder than it should. In fact, a landmark study out of Harvard, 40,000 men over 12 years found a compelling relationship between higher magnesium intake and better cardiovascular outcomes. So think of magnesium as your heart's best friend.
9: I want to get into the third thing here, healthy blood sugar management.
8: And this is so important. So most of my patients, they don't understand that your blood sugar, the glucose floating around in your bloodstream, it requires insulin to chaperone it into your cells. So think of insulin as a key to your cells. It unlocks your cells so the sugar can get in. Now, magnesium keeps that lock working smoothly. It's like the WD-40 for the lock and key mechanism. Without it, the key doesn't turn easily and cells become less responsive to insulin. And that's why research shows a meaningful link between magnesium levels and favorable blood sugar. It's one of the most overlooked pieces of the metabolic health picture.
9: Let's talk about muscle comfort, recovery, cramping, a big issue with magnesium.
8: Right. So think of muscle fibers like a rubber band. So calcium pulls it tight, magnesium releases it. So if you have no magnesium, your muscles stay partially contracted. And tight, stiff muscles, they're prone to cramping. So here's an interesting fact. Research suggests that up to 60% of adults experience nocturnal leg cramps, that painful seizing in the calf that kind of bolts you out of bed. I've had those, no fun. Well, most blame aging or dehydration, and they never make the magnesium connection. In fact, a 2024 review study across 12 trials found a 20 to 30% reduction in muscle soreness with magnesium supplementation. So for anyone with leg cramps, tight, sore muscles, my magnesium can be a real solution.
9: Okay, so we covered muscles. I want to cover bones, such a big issue, especially for women, but also for the men out there as we age.
8: Right. Well, think of calcium as the bricks in your bones, right? But you could have all the bricks in the world as the bottom line, and nothing's going to get built without the crew. So magnesium, in essence, is the crew. It activates vitamin D, which drives calcium into the bone matrix. Without magnesium, calcium is just going to float around in the bloodstream without being properly directed.
9: Right.
8: And the boron in my magnesium, it acts like the foreman, coordinating the metabolism of all those minerals together. So my magnesium doesn't just add a brick. It sends in the whole construction crew. So when you think about bone health, think about my magnesium.
9: Right. And I know we're really cruising along here, but I definitely want to touch on this. It might not be the sexiest benefit, but it's so important as we age. Immune system resilience. How does my magnesium help out here?
8: Think of your immune system as a security team, like fighting off all the bad guys. Well, magnesium keeps your frontline guards, your T cells, sharp, properly briefed, and ready for action. In fact, a 2023 review study of over 50 other studies found that low magnesium impairs T cell function. That's a crucial part of your immune response. And now my magnesium gives you the combination of magnesium, vitamin D3, and zinc, delivering the three most important nutritional pillars of immune resilience all together in one pill every single day.
9: Okay. And let's get into something so fundamental that it deserves its own little segment here, and that is sleep.
8: People don't give good, high-quality, restful sleep the credit it deserves. Most people don't appreciate what deep sleep is actually doing for them while they're unconscious. So the brain actually switches on this biological cleaning system that flushes out the waste that builds up during the day. So think of it like a janitor who only comes in at night. If you miss that sleep, the debris accumulates, and scientists now link cognitive decline over time to poor sleep.
9: So, Dr. Levin, let's get into the cortisol connection to sleep and being shown to lower cortisol that's keeping people awake so often.
8: Right. So this is so important because elevated cortisol at night is like trying to fall asleep with the alarm still going off. Like, so cortisol wakes you up, so you can't fall asleep when your cortisol is too high. Shodan quiets that alarm, and clinical research on Shodan is remarkable. So a study on Shodan and sleep published in Sleep Medicine, which is a top-tier peer-reviewed journal, 150 adults over 6 weeks, double-blind, placebo-controlled. Researchers used actinography, which are wrist monitors that objectively measure actual sleep through movement data. And the results? Sleep quality improved by 72% in the Shodan group versus just 29% in placebo. Every dimension improved, no dropouts, completely safe.
9: Yeah, really amazing. And there's actually brand new sleep data on magnesium itself. So it's a 1-2 punch. Get into that.
8: Oh, yeah. Published data. That was a 2025 study, Nature and Science of Sleep, largest placebo-controlled trial on magnesium bisglycinate and sleep ever conducted. 155 adults over 4 weeks. The results, significantly greater reductions in insomnia versus placebo. No sedation, no grogginess, no dependency. So magnesium doesn't force sleep, Jason. It supports the brain's own mechanism for helping you fall asleep, helping produce the right hormones for sleep, calming the stress hormone, the stress signal in the brain.
9: Okay, if you're just tuning in, we are talking about My Magnesium, the new sleep and calmness magnesium super formula that we just come out with and we're really excited about. But for people tuning in late, Dr. Levin, let's bring them up to speed quickly here.
8: Right. Well, the bottom line is this. If you're low in magnesium, and close to half of us are low in magnesium, you're quietly paying a price that you just don't have to. We're talking about energy, sleep, mood, heart health, muscles, bones, immunity, all connected to a shortage that's completely solvable. And this formula solves it in a way I haven't seen anything else do.
9: And we've got a great offer I'm going to get into in just a minute here. But in just, you know, our final moments here, Dr. Levin, what would you say to someone sitting on the fence thinking about giving us a call today?
8: I would say the odds are you're low in magnesium. If you're not feeling well, if you're not feeling energized, if you're not sleeping well, if you're tight, if your muscles are crampy, your mood's not great. Uh-huh. I mean, all of this can be a magnesium issue, and your blood test isn't going to show it to you. I would say that My Magnesium is probably one of my top-selling formulas in my office. Once people start on it, they really appreciate it, and they want to use it because they love it for sleep, they love it for energy, they love it for how they feel. Your muscles are going to feel better. If you're getting those nocturnal leg cramps, the odds are this is going to knock it out. So yeah. This is such an elegant formulation that you guys have packaged and put together. You got this great special deal for people. So absolutely give this a try. You have nothing to lose. You'll probably feel remarkably better.
9: All right, Dr. Levin, the clock's got us. I need to give out that 800 number so people can give us that call. Thank you so much for joining me today.
8: Oh, it was great to be here, Jay.
9: Folks, write this number down right now, 1-800-500-1390. If you have even dreamed about taking magnesium, make sure My Magnesium is the magnesium that you reach for. 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
16: 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We've got a fascinating show lined up for you today, but first, a quick few questions. Number one, is there a pill you can take that can actually help make you stronger? Number two, let's say you could get stronger. Would the extra strength make your life better? Thirdly, think about this. Are you weaker today than you were, say, 20 years ago? Well, listen, if you answered yes to any of these questions, then stay tuned. Dr. Neil Levin is joining us today to discuss a miraculous compound with hundreds of clinical studies that just may unlock the key to helping you get stronger and healthier at any age. Now, Dr. Neil Levin is a chiropractor, a nutritionist, spokesperson, and a longtime advisor for Purity Products. Dr. Levin, welcome back to the show.
17: Oh, it's great to be here with you today. And we have a very exciting topic to cover today. Today, we're talking about strength and power and how to get it back, even if you're in your 50s, 60s, 70s, 80s. So if you want to feel better, if you want to feel stronger, this is some very important information we're going to cover today.
16: Yeah, this is an exciting topic. Talk to me about this important message today. What molecule are we talking about and how it's impacting the lives of people who follow the science?
17: Right. Well, we're talking about a new supplement. It's called Everstrong, and it features an exciting molecule called creatine. Now, a lot of our listeners may have heard of creatine. I know you've used creatine.
16: Right.
17: But for those that don't know about creatine, it's mainly used in the Olympic circles, professional athletes, bodybuilders, college, high school athletes, because it does something extraordinary. And what I'm about to tell you is proven by hundreds and hundreds of human studies. So here's what creatine does for us. It helps us to get stronger, more powerful. It helps put muscle mass on the body, and it helps protect us from losing muscle tissue as we get older. We know that's a big part of aging. Not only that, great for the brain, great for memory, and it helps promote bone strength as well. So an amazing molecule that everybody needs to know about.
16: It's an amazing story. Can you share some of the science and tell us why you're calling creatine one of the best kept secrets to healthy aging?
17: Sure. What we need to understand with creatine is that it's a natural molecule to the body. It's in every single cell, tissue, organ in your system, and its job in the body is to generate and maintain strength and power.

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2: No, back 20, 25 years ago, the Olympic athletes and their coaches, of course, they knew about it. They knew it made you bigger and stronger and faster. They knew it was natural to the body. It was supposed to be there. But they were a little bit afraid to supplement with it because they were afraid it might be considered cheating, that it might be considered too much of an edge. But back in 1998, the International Olympic Committee, they came out, they officially confirmed that, I'm quoting here, creatine can be used by athletes to enhance their performance. And now it's not just for athletes anymore,
3: right?
2: Because the studies are plainly showing that for adults, for people in their 50s, 60s, 70s, this stuff is amazing. And Purity has this incredible new formulation. We call it EverStrong because that's exactly what it does. It helps you get stronger and stay stronger with hundreds of human studies to help you. And it's the purest form of creatine money can buy. The stuff from Europe, this stuff is fantastic.
3: And we should point out that it's naturally occurring in red meat. But the problem is, in order to get the amounts that are going to benefit you, you'd have to eat large amounts of red meat.
2: You'd have to eat like 4 pounds of red meat a day.
3: Most people aren't going to do that.
2: Right. So what about vegetarians?
3: They can be creatine deficient.
2: Exactly. When I have a vegetarian that comes in here and they're energy deficient, they don't feel the way they want to feel, and I put them on EverStrong, they notice the benefits almost right away because they've been so low on it.
3: Yep.
2: So if you're a person out there that's staying away from red meat, if you're staying away from meat in general, and you have more of a vegan-style diet, this is for you. You definitely want to add that EverStrong.
3: All right, so obviously this works with athletes, but you say creatine is going mainstream. There's a lot of studies are showing that folks in their 50s, 60s, 70s, and beyond, that creatine can be a cornerstone compound to help people stay strong, stay healthy, stay sharp, stay vital, right?
2: Oh, exactly. I mean, this is the ideal muscle-enhancing, strengthening, muscle-protecting nutrient for folks as we get older, 50-plusers like you and me. But let's go to a couple of studies on seniors just to show this. We'll do one on the guys and one on the gals, okay?
3: Right.
2: First on the guys, love the title of this one. Creatine supplementation improves muscular performance in older men. Study done at several American universities. A group of men, get this, age 59 to 72. Hey, you know, we know that's not when people are known for getting stronger, right?
3: Right.
2: So this was just a one-week study. People need to understand that. That's how effective and rapidly this stuff works. It's just a one-week study. Get this. The guys on creatine, they put on 4 pounds of lean mass. That's muscle tissue for those that don't know that. It shows they built the muscles and they hydrated the muscles nicely. They increased the strength of their bench press. That's a chest press for people that don't know, by 7%. They increased the strength of the leg exercises they were doing by 15%. They could get in and out of a chair more times faster without using their arms. On top of that, they could generate more power on a stationary bike. This happened in 1 week. When I think about that, yeah, it's really quite incredible.
3: All right, but what about the women out there? Did they get those kind of benefits too as well? Will it actually help women in their 50s, 60s, and 70s get stronger too?
2: Absolutely. Let's go straight to another study. Love the title on this one as well. Creatine supplementation improves muscular performance in older women, published in the European Journal of Applied Physiology. 30 women aged 58 to 71. Of course, they got either creatine or placebo. That's the way they do these things. Again, a one-week study. The women on creatine increased their bench press by almost 4 pounds. They increased their leg press by over 11 pounds, and they had better balance and agility. So 58 to 71 year old women, not only getting stronger, not only getting more powerful, getting faster with improved balance. Study after study shows that older folks that use creatine get amazing results. They get great results if they exercise. They get great results even if they don't exercise. They can lift more weight. They get faster, they get stronger, they get more powerful, their muscles don't fatigue as fast, and get this. This is very important, especially for the ladies. You know that when women do resistance training, their bones get stronger as
3: right?
2: Yeah. You know, now, get this. When you resistance train with creatine, your bones tend to get stronger even faster. So an all-around win-win. EverStrong is going to help the seniors to feel better, feel stronger, more energized, more powerful, faster, and it helps protect your bones.
3: Talk more about how unique this exclusive EverStrong formula is from Purity Products. It even has a finished product clinically studied, which showed an increase in upper body strength and power. But tell me what's in it and why you like it so much. I mean, this is more than just creatine, right?
2: Oh, absolutely.

0: Absolutely. I mean, Evistrom, this is a very comprehensive formula. I didn't want people to just feel stronger when they use creatine. You know, we're dealing with people in their 50s, 60s, 70s. I wanted people to feel more comfortable as well. So not only did I use the finest creatine money can buy, the stuff from Europe, the Creapure creatine, I also added something called coffeeberry extract. And coffeeberry extract, a powerful antioxidant, stronger than blueberries and strawberries, helping to protect the muscles, helping to protect the brain, because we know our antioxidant systems aren't as strong as they used to be in our 20s and 30s. But I also added some vitamin D, because vitamin D, incredibly good for the muscles as well as the immune system and the bones. So this is an all-around win-win. You got your vitamin D, you got your fruit XB for your joints, you got your coffee berry extract for the antioxidant protection, and of course the finest creatine money can buy. Best of all, today it's free. Purity knows you're going to see these benefits. Hey, we're talking about strength. We're talking about power. We're talking about energy. We're talking about supporting thinking, bone health. This is a wonderful product. When you try it, you're going to love it. You're going to feel the difference, and it's fast. A week or two, you're going to feel more powerful. Purity wants you to have a free bottle. I know later in the show, you're going to give out that phone number.
1: Sure will. You know, we mentioned how great creatine works for women. Take a moment and share that story you told me before the show about the award-winning 70-year-old senior swimmer who uses Everstrong.
0: Right. Emma Karen, I'm looking at her picture right now. I printed it out for the show. 70 years old. This picture, she's got six medals around her neck. It's the 2015 National Senior Olympic Games. You know, she writes to us that she was getting a little tired during our workouts at age 70. Of course, she didn't have that same stamina, but she fortunately heard about our Everstrong formula. She started using it and almost right away was invigorated in her workouts and had more energy throughout the day. I'm quoting from her. She says, "I feel my investment in Everstrong was one of the best choices I ever made. It's always a morale booster when people think I'm 50. She looks fantastic.
1: Wow.
0: And I hear this stuff all the time. This isn't one of those vitamins, like a multivitamin. You take it, you don't really notice the difference. This is a substance that you can use to help get some of that youthful vim and vigor back, get some of that strength back. It's wonderful.
1: You know, Purity's given away a free bottle of Everstrong, but Purity products didn't stop there. In fact, you insisted that they also give away a free bottle of their B12 energy melts, which are great for instant energy. Now, I know that you love this combination. Tell us about the incredible double free offer.
0: Yeah, you know, when I think about creatine, when I think about Everstrong, I think about muscular energy. I think about muscular power, but it's all about energy and feeling great, feeling energized. And the next thing I think about when I think about energy is B12. When you think about energy, think B12. And the problem is for 50-plusers like you and me, we're not absorbing the B12 as well as we used to in our 60s, 70s, 80s. So when you supplement with B12, you tend to bump back up those B12 levels. And that's what Purity's B12 energy melts are all about. They're fantastic. They melt in your mouth. They taste delicious. And you bump up those B12 levels. 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Also, there's biotin in there for the hair, skin, and nails. So people love the B12 energy melts. Be one of the first 1,000 callers. You're just going to pay $6.95 for shipping. 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If you don't notice the benefits we've been talking about today, Purity will even happily give you back your $6.95, so nothing to lose, and you're going to love the benefits you get with this Everstrong formula.
1: 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All right, so we were so busy at the top of the show. This Everstrong formula does so much for us. We haven't even touched on the incredible brain benefits. I mean, some of these studies you sent me are absolutely incredible. As you know, I'm very into nootropics. The anti-aging community has taken a keen interest in creatine, specifically the cognitive benefits of creatine.
0: Oh, absolutely. This is one of those areas where creatine really shines. You see, what we need to understand is that your brain, even though it's only 2% of your body's weight, it utilizes 20% of your body's energy. This is a very thirsty organ for energy. And just like your muscles soak up the creatine like a sponge, because this is a naturally occurring molecule in the body, it passes right through the blood-brain barrier. Your brain neurons soak it up like a sponge, and it increases your creatine phosphate reserves in your brain. So now, in your brain, you have more readily available resources to do what? To recharge those neuronal batteries to make more energy inside the brain. So basically, what do you notice? Well, your memory is supported. And scientists have done some amazing research here. They found that people that take creatine, it supports their memory. It actually helps the brain to utilize oxygen better. It supports memory in people that are sleep deprived. It's been shown to help people add numbers quicker and for longer periods of time without mental fatigue. Get this study. Just 5 days of 8 grams of creatine supported mental tasks in subjects that were getting rapid fire questions. Scientists were asking them math questions and science questions over and over and over, and they found the folks on creatine didn't fatigue as quickly mentally. So this is amazing stuff. It's like a turbo booster for your brain. It's like a supercharger for your muscles. It recharges all your cellular batteries, so all of your cells, tissues, and organs have more readily available energy.
1: All right, Doc, I love that Everstrong appeals to athletes and people who want to get more reps in the gym, maybe get some extra power in their workouts. But you're also saying there's a big push in the nutritional community to encourage people in their 40s, 50s, 60s, 70s, and even 80s to leverage the power of creatine to stay fit, strong, and healthy. In fact, you say creatine is going mainstream. You know, I shared the story with you before. My mom, who's in her late 70s now, she's taking creatine. She works out a couple of days a week, 3 days a week. She goes to Nautilus, does the free weights because she's got osteoporosis. She wants to maintain her muscle mass, and she wants to make her bones stronger. And as you pointed out, creatine helps to do that. And then the other 3 days during the week, she'll go and she'll swim. Now, she's not trying to get big or strong or anything like that, but even at her age, creatine has benefits.
0: Oh, yeah. And what blows me away about that story, because you told me before, is that her medical doctor recommended creatine for her. And that just goes to show how much more mainstream this is. It's called Everstrong, and it supports the muscles. It supports your power, your strength, your speed. If you're an athlete, you're certainly going to love it. But even if you're not an athlete, you notice the difference. Let's go to another study, one more review study. This out of the journal Current Aging Science, December 2013. I thought this was very cool because the researchers looked at the body of research out there on creatine in seniors without exercise. They wanted to see what happens when seniors take creatine and they don't even exercise. So I'm quoting here, creatine supplementation without associated resistance training seems to enhance muscular strength, power, and endurance, increase lean body mass. For those that don't know what that is, they're talking about muscle, and improve the functional capacity of the elderly. They go on to talk about how it supports bone health as well, and then they finish with this, creatine supplementation without training in the elderly could potentially delay atrophy of muscle and improve endurance and strength. So here again, we see bottom line, creatine is very, very effective. It's going to help you to feel stronger whether you exercise or not. It supports your strength and power, your brain health, and on top of that, it supports your bone health. I mean, when you think about it, this almost sounds too good to be true, right?
1: Right. Yeah.
0: If you're a person that never heard about this and you're listening to us, you would think this sounds too good to be true, right?
1: Yeah.
0: But it is true. Hundreds and hundreds of human studies back up what we're talking about. You're going to love the benefits you get with this EverStrong formula.
1: That's incredible. 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We'll give that number out again later in the show. But first, Dr. Levin, now listeners can only get EverStrong, this clinically tested creatine blend, from Purity Products, right?
0: Oh, absolutely. Yeah.
1: I know it combines the creatine with the vitamin D, the coffee berry, the fruit XB boron. And for those who don't know, talk about how these work so well together. There's a synergy, and it's also a great value, too. I know we have a free bottle today, but if you wanted to buy all of these things separately, it would cost a small fortune, wouldn't it?
0: Oh, absolutely. I mean, if you went out and bought the CreaPure creatine, that's the purest, finest creatine from Europe, if you bought that, and then you went out and bought a separate antioxidant formula and a separate joint formula and the vitamin D, and it's going to cost you $80, $90, $100 a month. 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You're not spending $45, $50, because today it's free. Your job is to be one of the first 1,000 callers and take it seriously. 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You just pay $6.95 for shipping. We want to get it right out to you. We want you to try this out. We want you to be the judge for yourself. Don't take my word for it. Try it. Look in the mirror. Go to the gym. Lift some weights. Play. Do whatever you do. See if you don't feel better.
1: All right, let's talk about how you take this. You have these easy-to-swallow tablets, which are super easy to swallow. It also comes in a very refreshing cherry berry powder. So, how do you like to take it? And can people just choose the tablets or the powder when they call in for the free bottle today?
0: Yeah, you can choose tablets or powder. I personally use both, you know, on my workout days or days I'm making a protein shake. On days I'm juicing, let's face it, juicing is becoming very big these days. So if you're doing something like that, the cherry berry powder is fantastic. You just take a scoop, dump it right into your juice, dump it into your protein shake, and that's a great way to take it. But if you don't do that stuff, I mean, the tablets are super convenient. They're small. They're coated. They're easy to swallow. It's wonderful stuff.
1: Now, I know you're chomping at the bit to tell us a little more about the study that Purity did on the EverStrong powder. They tested golfers, and
0: right.
1: Purity found out that not only were these golfers getting stronger and more explosive, but they were driving the golf ball, get this, 14 yards further. That's amazing.
0: I have such a big smile on my face right now. I'm remembering when the researchers came back and gave us this information. I mean, we were bouncing off the walls. This is so exciting. The researchers called this a seminal study in sports nutrition, and this is on our EverStrong formula, the product we're talking about right now, the EverStrong powder. So double-blind, placebo-controlled study, 30 golfers took the EverStrong powder for 1 month. No exercise, nothing different. Just took our EverStrong powder for 1 month. In 1 month, they were banging the golf ball 14 yards further. Not
1: wow.
0: only that, 6% more power on the bench press, more explosive. They could lift the weight faster.
1: Hold on. Guys spend hundreds of dollars on new clubs to drive the ball further.
0: So, Trevor, you can spend $500 on a driver and pick up 5 yards, right? This is 14 yards. People shouldn't just ho-hum about this or yawn about this. This is amazing because, let's face it, this was a golf study, but more explosiveness, more speed, more power. This should help all sports. So if you're a tennis player, if you're a jogger, if you're any kind of an athlete, this has ramifications across the board. But again, these golfers, 1 month on this EverStrong powder we're talking about today, banging the golf ball 14 yards further. Can you imagine? You get your bottle of EverStrong, you don't tell your buddies, take it for a month, and you go out and you're banging the ball 14 yards past them. They don't know what hit them.
1: Wow. All right, we just got a few minutes left here. I want you to recap this amazing story today about creatine, what you like to call the molecule of strength. Who needs it? And what about this double free bottle offer today with the EverStrong plus the B12 Energy Melts?
0: You know what? My one concern with this show is that literally it sounds too good to be true, right?
1: Right.
0: Like when I tell folks about EverStrong,
1: right.
0: I'm afraid they're going to think I'm making this up. It's not possible, right? You know, I know how you feel because 6, 7, 8 years ago when I started to read about creatine, I almost couldn't believe it. I said to myself, if it's really this good with an excellent safety profile, how come everybody's not using it? But I started to use it and I noticed some incredible benefits. It's just phenomenal. And it's as simple as this. You're going to get on the Ever Strong. You're going to try it. You're going to get stronger. You're going to get more powerful. You can look in the mirror and see the difference. There's hundreds and hundreds of human studies backing this up. These aren't studies with a hamster in a lab somewhere. We're talking human studies. I call this stuff muscle fertilizer. It's that great. And of course, we didn't just add the CreaPure creatine. We've discussed that. We added the Fruit XB. Remember that? Joint health. We added the coffee berry extract, that phenomenal antioxidant that's more potent than blueberries and strawberries for powerful antioxidant protection. I added the vitamin D because it's so important across the board, great for bone health, but also for seniors, vitamin D so important for muscles, especially as we get older, for strength and coordination. So this is a very comprehensive formula. Again, this would easily cost you $80, $90, $100 to replicate on your own, but today it's free. And not only that, let's not forget about the B12 energy melts, because we're talking about energy here today. And when you think energy, you think B12. B12 is critical for making red blood cells to carry oxygen to the tissues. The biotin in there is great for the hair, skin, and nails. 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You're just paying for the shipping. 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It never happens. 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
1: Fascinating information as always. 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
3: President Trump rallies Republican voters in Mobile, Alabama. I'm Ann Carrick, Fox News. The midterm election's about a month away.
4: President Trump praising GOP candidates in Alabama.
5: Vote for more money in your pockets, bigger paychecks for your families, lower taxes, less crime, more Alabama steel, and more Alabama shipyards.
4: Addressing costs amid the war with Iran.
5: It's going to end very soon, probably right after the election. But as soon as it does end, oil prices will come tumbling down.
4: Noting European leaders agreed to release a massive amount of diesel oil stockpiles to help alleviate high prices after an emergency meeting of the group of seven leaders. And again, pledging to send American adults $5,000 if Republicans retain control of the House and Senate in the midterm elections. Kristen Goodwin, Fox News.
3: The stop is part of the president's midterm campaign tour to promote Republicans. He made stops in Oklahoma and Texas on Thursday. A former Cornell University student filing a civil lawsuit against the school. She says she was drugged and gang raped in 2024 by members of the Chi Phi fraternity. Fox's Eric Sean.
6: The reports say that the Cornell student did tell the campus police that she was raped, but it seems that someone withheld that. New York Governor Kathy Hochul now appointing State Attorney General Tish James to investigate the Cornell co-ed identified as Jane Doe in court documents. Her claims that in 2024, she was drunk and drugged when seven members of the Chi Phi fraternity raped her for hours at their frat house. She gave a statement to Cornell University police, and new reports say that she did tell them she was raped, but that may not have been passed on to the district attorney.
3: The DA, Matthew Van Houten, initially did not bring charges because the statement given to Cornell University allegedly reported she agreed to the sexual activity. 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
10: 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I'm your host here today on Retirement Ready Radio. Thanks for listening to our show today. This is going to be a good one. We're in show number 2 of the 5 Pillars series. You say, what in the world is that? Well, there are 5 pillars of your financial plan that all of us need to have a really well thought out plan for. Investments, income, taxes, health care, and estate planning. So these are the 5 pillars of your financial plan, and especially as you're preparing for retirement, having a well-thought-out plan, P-L-A-N, not just a hope, not just a wing, not just a prayer, a plan for the 5 pillars of your financial life. Investments, income, taxes, health care, estate planning. Thanks for listening to our show today. My name is Pete Benson. We've got a great one in store for you as we talk about from work paycheck to retirement paycheck. The Retirement Ready Income Plan, from work paycheck to retirement paycheck. In the last show, we took a deep dive into pillar number 1, having a true investment plan. That was last week's show. Not just a pile of accounts, not just a coordinated strategy that matches what ideas you might have, but you need to have goals and risk tolerance. Today, we're moving to pillar number 2, your income plan. For many of you, this is the one that keeps you up at night. If you're in your 50s, 60s, maybe early 70s, you've watched the retirement landscape change dramatically over the years. Traditional pensions are disappearing, have all but disappeared for most companies. The future of Social Security, at least in its current form, is a big question mark for many of us. And now you are largely responsible for turning your 401ks and IRAs and brokerage accounts and savings into a reliable paycheck that has to last as long as you do. You spent 30 to 40 years getting a paycheck every 2 weeks. Now the question is, how do I build my own paycheck in retirement and know that it's dependable? That really is the key questions that we're going to dive into and give you the answers to in today's show. How do I build my own paycheck in retirement and know that it's dependable? So what's the new reality? The new reality is this, folks, a DIY retirement paycheck, a do-it-yourself. In the old days, retirement income was simple. You worked 30 to 40 years, you got a pension and a gold watch. You added Social Security, maybe a bit of savings, and that was it, and that took care of you great. And guess what? It was going to last forever, longer than you would ever need that money. Now, for most people, retirement income looks like a puzzle, a Social Security benefit that you have to time correctly, maybe, if you're lucky, a small pension, likely not. Several retirement accounts, 401ks, old IRAs, rollover accounts, a brokerage account, maybe some bank CDs, maybe an annuity or two. The biggest mistake I see is this. People assume that if they've saved enough in accounts, the income will just sort itself out. But folks, it doesn't work that way. It does not work that way. The income doesn't just sort itself out because you've saved money. Just like having investments is not the same as having an investment plan, having accounts or funds is not the same as having an income plan. So, let me share a quick story with you. I'll call them Paul and Janet. Paul was 64, ready to retire from a big manufacturing company. On paper, they were in great shape. Over 1.2 million saved between 401k and IRA and some savings, and no debt. But he kept delaying his retirement date. When we sat down, he said, "I'm not afraid of being bored. I'm afraid of having no paycheck. I've had one every 2 weeks since I was 22 years old. I don't know how to replace that." You see, what Paul and Janet didn't have was an income plan. They didn't know which accounts to tap first. They didn't know what was safe to spend or how long their money would last. Once we built a written income plan, a retirement paycheck, you could almost see his shoulders drop. He finally felt he had permission to retire. And that's exactly what our show is all about today. Folks, this is a big issue because most people do not have an income plan. Now, that's why we want to share with you today the Retirement Income Survival Kit, because most people have no idea how they're going to survive in retirement. So we've put together this great compilation of resources called the Retirement Income Survival Kit. In there, there is a very popular book that we get requested to be given out all the time, and that's called Tax-Free Income for Life. When you talk about income in retirement, tax-free income for life is very, very important. And so this is a great book. It's not a long book, but there's some powerful takeaways in there. And it's all about building tax-free income, which, again, it takes less money if it's tax-free. And then there's a booklet talking about tax-free, Building Tax-Free Income in Retirement, and another booklet, Maximizing Your Retirement Income. You'll notice all of these have something to do with income, and that's our topic today. How do you receive those? Dial this number, 615-488-9303, 615-488-9303, or just text the word toolkit to 615-488-9303. You are listening to Retirement Ready Radio with Pete Benson, and today's topic is all about the importance of having an income plan. And again, as we get into today's show, we're going to put all this together so you realize that you don't have to have a DIY retirement paycheck. There are companies out there, and Beacon Capital is one of those, that will help you design and put together your own paycheck. This is what we do. Every single week at our office, we're sitting down with families and people just like you that have all of these investments and things and Social Security and everything that they have worked a lifetime for the last 40 years. We know exactly how to put all those things together and create a reliable, sustainable, dependable income plan. Not just an income hope, an income plan. And it's a written income plan that you can look on the computer in our office with your advisor or in your own home and look at exactly how and why each investment and each asset that you have is utilized to give you retirement income and how long it's going to last. And we can even put in there in that income plan things like a big wedding coming up or a big expense, maybe a rental home or a house on the beach or that next big 50-year retirement trip that you want to take that maybe is going to cost $15,000 to $25,000 that you want to do. So we put all that together, and we'd love to be able to do that for you and your family. And again, if you'd like for us to help you with any of this planning, you can reach out to that same number, 615-488-9303, and say, "Hey, I'd love to be able to sit down with one of the advisors at Beacon and let them put together a sample retirement-ready income plan for myself and my family to kind of show exactly how it would look and if we're close to the finish line or should we feel very comfortable or should we be nervous or should we work another 5 to 10 years and then we'll be ready." So again, if you'd like for us to do that, set up a call or set up an in-person meeting, 615-488-9303, and just ask the person who answers the phone, to set that up for you, and we'd be happy to do that. So when I come back from the break, we're going to dive right into with a lot of great information on how to build that retirement income plan. It doesn't have to be DIY. You can have it built by people who are experienced at that, and we can't wait to get started. So stick around. We'll be right back.
11: How did I lose weight? And I did. Lean, right here. I did. I love this stuff. Listen, Brickhouse Nutrition been with me for a long time. So chatting with Miles, I'm up at like 235. True story, I never minded being 235, but you know what minded? My knees that were falling apart and my back. I'm like, I don't know, what before I started really lifting, probably about 190. So 235 was a lot. I said, I got to lose some LBs, Miles. 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
10: All right, my name's Pete Benson. Welcome back to Retirement Ready Radio. Today we're talking about the importance of putting together a retirement-ready income plan. That's a second pillar of your five pillars that really make up a strong financial house, retirement house. The first one was investments. That was last week's topic. Today's topic is all about income. And we call ours here at the Beacon Capital Management Office the Retirement Ready Income Plan. We build that for hundreds and hundreds and hundreds and hundreds of families around Middle Tennessee. We'd love to be able to help you and your family know exactly how to put that together, and we'll do all the heavy lifting. So let's jump right in. I'm going to start this segment again with a story. A couple, we'll call them Mike and Teresa. They had just retired. Mike was 66, Teresa was 64. They had about $900,000 split between his old 401k and a couple of IRAs and a joint brokerage account. For the first year of retirement, whenever they needed money, they'd just call the custodian and say, send us $3,000, or sell a little of this fund and send us this much money. There was no rhyme or reason to which account they were taken from or how much. After a rough year in the market, they realized, we're just winging it. This does not feel safe. We don't know what we're doing. That's when they came in to one of the Beacon offices here in the Middle Tennessee area to talk about what it looked like to build a real retirement plan. So, number one, income planning is about cash flow, not just account balances. When we talk about an income plan, we're really talking about cash flow. That's really what it's all about. How much do you need coming in every month? Most people that are getting ready to retire have never ever put together their own personal retirement budget. How do we even do that? How do I know what my expenditures are going to be, and how different are they going to be in the retirement years? One guy said, you know, it turned out a lot different for me than I thought it was. You see, I thought maybe I'd be spending a lot less money, but whereas I used to work 5 days a week, now I have 7 days a week to spend money. I find myself spending a lot more than I thought that I would. So how much do you need coming in every month? Secondly, where will that come from? Social Security, pensions, investments, part-time work? How much of your total will come from Social Security? How do you maximize that? Are there any little pensions in there? How should they be taken, over one lifetime or over two? And what about your investments? How do you turn investments that have been there for growth into investments for income? And what order will you tap the various accounts? That makes a huge, huge difference. That's very important to know how they're going to be utilized. You can have $1 million saved and still feel anxious if you don't know how much of that can you safely spend each year. How long will it last at that spending level? What happens to your income if the market drops 20%? What happens to that account balance if inflation goes up and your spending needs to be higher? A true income plan answers all those questions before you retire or as early in retirement as possible. And that's why we want to provide for you this week the Retirement Income Survival Kit. 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The topic today, importance of an income plan. 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At our firm, we use a framework we call the Retirement Ready Income Plan. The core idea is pretty simple. You take a portion of your IRA or 401k investments and you position it more conservatively to provide the income you need for the near term, those first critical years of retirement. At the same time, you keep a meaningful portion, often 60 to 65%. We can't say for sure because everybody's situation is different, but that money is invested not for income now, but for growth to be used later as you move deeper into retirement. Think of it this way. One piece of your money is your paycheck engine. More conservative, designed to give you monthly and yearly draws with less volatility. The other piece is your future income and inflation engine, invested for growth so that 10, 15, 20 plus years down the road, you still have buying power. The goal is to give you confidence that my income for the next several years is planned and protected to a reasonable degree, and my long-term money is still working for me so I don't fall behind inflation. Sounds great, right? That's exactly how we put together the retirement income plans for our clients. We'd love to be able to help you with that. If you would like for us to sit down with you and just kind of custom design what it might look like without any obligation at all, call that number 615-488-9303 and say, hey, I would like a sample income plan done for me. We'd be happy to do that for you at no charge at all. We'd be happy to do the heavy lifting, let you see what it looks like. Think you're going to like it. 615-488-9303. Then you segment time, today versus tomorrow. The retirement ready income plan starts by asking these questions. How much income do you need each month after Social Security and any pensions? So we call that your income gap. So let's say somebody needed $8,000 a month and they got $5,000 from their Social Security and little pensions that they had. They now have an income gap of $3,000. How many years of that income do you want to have set aside in more conservative holdings to last for maybe 3, 5, or even 10 years? In many cases, and this is just an example, someone might carve out enough from IRAs and other assets to cover, say, the first 10 to 12 years even of supplemental income needed in a more conservative way. That's the money you're going to draw monthly and yearly over the next 10 to 12 years. And maybe that takes 30 to 35% of your portfolio and your investments. And there, now you've got the next decade plus already taken care of in addition to your Social Security and pensions. Then you take 60 to 65% of your portfolio invested for long-term growth and leave that alone to replace the money after the 10 to 12 years. You're going to need another 10 to 12 years. So you take that out of that long-term growth money, which should be a lot higher 10 to 12 years from now. So this is very, very important, the way you position all this together. We'd love to be able to show that to you. The idea is that by the time you've spent through the conservative portion, maybe over 12 to 15 years, the growth portion has had time to grow and can then be used to support income for the later years. Again, we'd love to be able to show you the retirement-ready income plan that we put together with hundreds of families here in the Middle Tennessee area that absolutely love it. So, if you'd like for us to be able to put that together for you, a sample, we'd love to do that. 615-488-9303 to request us to either sit down with you or over the phone with information, sit down and talk to you about what retirement-ready income plan would look like for you and your family. And to receive that retirement income survival kit of the book and two other booklets, Tax-Free Income for Life, Tax-Free Income in Retirement, Maximizing Your Retirement Income. You want to receive all that? We'll mail that out to you this week. No strings attached. 615-488-9303. You're listening to Retirement Ready Radio with Pete Benson. Today's topic, the importance of an income plan. In the next segment, we're going to talk about diversifying that income, how your 401k, IRAs, brokerage accounts, bank accounts each play different roles, and why you don't want to rely on just one type of income source. We'll also talk about the danger of just taking 4% blindly and how sequence of returns risk impacts your paycheck in retirement. All that and more coming right up after the break, so don't go anywhere. We'll be right back.
11: How did I lose weight? And I did. Lean, right here. I did. I love this stuff. Listen, Brickhouse Nutrition been with me for a long time. So chatting with Miles. I'm up at like 235. True story. I never minded being 235, but you know what minded? My knees that were falling apart and my back. I'm like, before I started really lifting, probably about 190. So 235 was a lot. I said, I got to lose some LBs, Miles. He said, Dan, we're going to sick our team of docs and researchers on it, and we're going to get you a really good product because I don't want to take a lot of these needles and stuff. 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
10: 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I'm your host on Retirement Ready Radio, one of the founders and owners at Beacon Capital Management, along with my business partner, John Maxson. And we've been in this area for 25 years and have several offices in the Cool Springs, Franklin area, Murfreesboro, Hendersonville, Mount Juliet, There's an office close to you. We'd love to be able to help you and your family. Today, we're talking about the second pillar of an investment and really good retirement plan. And that is making sure that you have a really strong income plan in retirement. I met with a widow, I'll call her Karen. She was 67 and living mostly off withdrawals from one large IRA that her husband left her. She had Social Security, but it wasn't enough to cover everything. Her plan, if you could call it that, was, they say you can take 4% a year, so that's what I'm doing. And that's what she was doing. The problem was the market had been choppy. Her 4% didn't account for taxes or inflation, and everything was coming out of just one account. No backup plan, no diversification of income sources. And she was nervous, and she had a good reason to be so. So, we're not saying that the 4% plan doesn't ever work, but relying on just 4% blindly isn't a plan. You've probably heard the old rule of thumb, just take 4% each year and you'll be fine. And in truth, there have been years that that's worked perfectly, and there have been years where it didn't work well at all. So which is it going to be for you? Do you want to go into it just kind of rolling the dice? The reality is markets don't give you a smooth, straight line return. The reality is that inflation isn't constant. Just recently, according to the taping of this, we just had an increase, you know, in the federal rate. Just went up. Had been going down. They wanted it to go down even more. Cut rates, cut rates, cut rates. Well, we went up. So, doesn't always work the way you think it's going to. And your spending often changes in retirement. It's higher early on, then maybe more health care later. A lot of times people talk about, you know, our catchy little saying, the go-go years and the slow-go years and the no-go years. In those go-go years, people want to reward themselves for the last 40 years of hard work. And they spend more in the early years. Now, all of a sudden, they're living longer, and they've already spent a chunk of money that maybe should have lasted 2 to 5 years, and it lasted 1 year. Well, that can set you into a panic. For some people, 4% may be too high. For others, it might be too conservative. I think a real income plan looks at your numbers, your time horizon, and your risk tolerance, and bases a plan off those things, not just pulling a number out of a hat and saying that's what we need to do. A real income plan stress tests that plan against bad markets, not just average ones. A real income plan adjusts over time instead of locking you into a one-size-fits-all withdrawal rule and just using that same rule over the next 20 to 30 years. A real income plan needs to adjust and adapt to what's going on in the here and now. And so relying on just that 4%, in our opinion, is not a plan. And then you need to look at diversified income sources. A strong income plan usually draws from a mix of sources. Social Security, how do I maximize that? That's the base of your income plan. It's the cornerstone. Timing that benefit well is critical. And if it's a married couple, there are certain things that can be done to maximize that money. And based on health and longevity and differences of age between spouses, there's just a lot of things to consider in just Social Security alone. And then what about a pension? If you have them, choosing the right payout option really, really matters. And again, it's not a one-size-fits-all. It needs to be a custom plan, and once you make a decision, you've made that decision for life. And then 401ks and IRAs, often the main source of withdrawals, these are typically taxable, and so when they are, you need to consider that. It's not just how much to withdraw, it's how much after taxes do you get to spend. So let me again throw out this retirement income survival kit. A book, Tax-Free Income for Life, 2 booklets, Building Tax-Free Income in Retirement and Maximizing Your Retirement Income. 615-488-9303 to receive that in the mail this coming week, free of charge, no obligation. 615-488-9303. You are listening to Retirement Ready Radio with Pete Benson. Today's topic, importance of an income plan. We've talked about Social Security, pension, 401ks, and IRAs. What about Roth accounts if you have them? That's potential tax-free income later. How should that be utilized and at what time? Brokerage accounts can provide interest, dividends, capital gains with more tax flexibility. How should those be utilized?

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1: It might be inside an IRA or a 401k, and we've rolled over, positioned in more conservative holdings, specifically to generate monthly and yearly draws you need. So you got that conservative paycheck bucket. 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It may be 80%. It might be 50%. It depends on what your income needs are and how much comes from other sources. But this is invested more for long-term growth inside IRAs, Roth accounts, or brokerage accounts. That's not money that you need today to pay your bills, but it's money you may need down the road or will need down the road to replace the money that's in the conservative paycheck bucket that may only last for 8 to 10 to 12 years and then it needs to be replaced again. And then the liquidity reserve bucket. Bank accounts or short-term investments for emergencies and unexpected expenses. It's very important to have that in a place where you can readily access it. By giving each account a role in the retirement-ready income plan, you're not just guessing each year where the money will come from. You have a structure. Folks, you have a plan. 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Call 615-488-9303. Set up a scheduled meeting with one of the advisors at Beacon Capital Management at one of the convenient offices here in the Middle Tennessee area and say, hey, show me what it would look like based on my investments right now. What would that look like for me in retirement? I want you to do this for me. You don't have any obligation to put that into practice or anything, but just to show you what it would look like. 615-488-9303. Call and make that schedule today. In our last segment, we're going to talk about your income plan and its tie to taxes, health care, longevity, and so on. So don't go anywhere. We'll be right back.
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6: 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You are listening to Retirement Ready Radio. Today we're talking about the importance of having a well-thought-out, put-together, written income plan for retirement. Talked about a lot of different things, and you're not going to want to miss this last segment as we talk about the importance of having a written plan, because no written plan can add to constant worry in retirement. So I'm going to start this segment by talking about a little story here, John and Ellen. I met with a couple, they're both in their 70s, John and Ellen. They'd been retired for a few years, and when I asked about their income plan, they said, oh, our advisor, he sends us statements, and we just pull money when we need it. When I asked how long will your money last at the rate that you're spending, they said, well, we're not really sure. We just hope it's enough. They had decent assets, but no written income plan. Every vacation, every big purchase came with guilt and second guessing because they didn't know the impact on the long-term picture. They had never been shown that. They had never been told that. We think that's pretty important. So, income planning, taxes, and health care are all linked, folks. Your income plan doesn't live in a vacuum. There are tax consequences. Every dollar you pull from an IRA or a 401k, it's taxable. That can push you into higher tax brackets, increase the taxation of your Social Security, and even raise your Medicare premiums. Did you know that? A retirement-ready income plan takes into account all those things. Which accounts to draw from in what year? How to keep your income at a certain level that you're not paying extra on Medicare premiums? How to smooth out taxes over your lifetime so just minimize them over a long period of time, not just in 1 year? How things like Roth conversions might fit in. They fit in really well with a lot of people if you haven't looked at that. And then consider health care. As you age, health care and long-term care costs can rise, so your income plan needs enough liquidity for unexpected medical expenses that typically increase as we age. To consider how higher income affects your Medicare premiums, we call it IRMA surcharges. If you don't know anything about that, you need to look into it or give us a call. A strategy for how to pay for care if one of you needs significant help later in life. Without integrating income, taxes, and health care, you can end up with a nasty surprise or few. And then you need to be planning for longevity. You might live longer than you think. One of the biggest risks in retirement is longevity risk. The risk of living longer than you expect. Many people plan as if they're going to live to age 80 or 82, and they think that's old when they're 60. All of a sudden, when you're 70, it doesn't look that old anymore. But plenty of people live into their 80s and 90s, especially if you're already in reasonable health in your 60s. There is a good chance that a couple in their mid-60s, one of them is going to live into their mid-90s. So this is important to plan for. I think one of the most important things you can get if retirement is somewhere in the next 10 years or you just retired recently is a retirement income analysis. We'd love to be able to sit down with you and show you a sample of what a retirement income plan would look like for you if you're getting ready to retire. We'd love to be able to do an income analysis if you just retired and you show us what your current income plan is. And we show you what we would do if we were in control and helping you with that income process. We only utilize a written income plan. And that's very, very important. If you'd like for us to help you with that, answer any questions, maybe do a 15-minute phone interview just to discuss that and answer any questions you have, or an in-person where we really tackle this thing big time and show you exactly what the retirement-ready income plan would look like from our firm for you, dial the number 615-488-9303, 615-488-9303. We'd be honored to be able to help you in any way. Now, the retirement-ready income plan has to ask these questions. We always do. What if you live 25 to 30 years in retirement? And then we address it. The next question, how does your income hold up if inflation averages 3 to 4% over that time? And then we look at that and we show you in writing exactly what that would mean. Then we tackle this question, what adjustments do we need to make along the way to keep your plan on track? The goal is not just to not run out, but the goal is to have confidence that your lifestyle can be maintained as long as you're here. We think that's very, very important. And then put that income plan in writing and review it often. Just like we talked about investments, if your income plan is only in your head, it's really not a plan. It's just an idea. It's just a thought. It's just a hope. It's just a maybe. We need to have that on paper. Your income plan needs to be a plan, a written plan. A written retirement income plan should spell out this. Your expected sources of income, Social Security, how much? Pensions, how much? Withdrawals from different accounts, how much? Rental income that you may have, how much? How much can you reasonably spend each month and each year? And for that money to last till you're 90, 95, or 100 years old. Which accounts should you tap first, second, and last? That is a very, very important question to consider and having answers on. How much is in your conservative paycheck bucket versus your growth bucket? Will it fill that income gap factored in for inflation for a 20 to 30 year period? How will the plan be adjusted if markets are strong or if we hit a rough patch? And it needs to be reviewed regularly. Is yours, at least annually? If not semi-annually, and after all major life events or big market moves? That way you're not guessing, you're making informed adjustments. So if you'd like to set up a retirement income analysis, or have us put together a sample retirement income plan for you and your family, give us a call, 615-488-9303. This is what we specialize in. This is what we do. This is what we've done for hundreds and hundreds and hundreds of families around the Middle Tennessee area for a quarter of a century. You are listening to Retirement Ready Radio with Pete Benson. Today's topic, importance of an income plan. very important to have an income plan, not an income hope. Do you have an income plan? If you don't, we'd love to be able to help you. Reach out to us, 615-488-9303. As we wrap up today, remember this. Retirement is not just about how much you have saved. It's about the reliability of those savings and what that can do for you. 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
2: An identification. I'm Paul Stevens, Fox News. The co-pilot who allegedly attacked that Fly Dubai pilot on Wednesday has finally been ID'd.
3: 29-year-old Omani national Haman al-Hammami. It's also being reported he was born in the United Arab Emirates. Reportedly in 2024, he was grounded by Oman Air over concerns he had adopted radical Islamic views. Fly Dubai reportedly failed to check with Oman Air before hiring the co-pilot who worked for that airline less than a year at the time of Wednesday's attack. The United Arab Emirates saying the co-pilot used the cockpit's crash axe to attack the captain while attempting to carry out a, quote, terrorist attack.
2: And that is Fox's Chanley Painter. Israeli Prime Minister Benjamin Netanyahu saying that Israeli authorities are still looking into whether or not the suspect acted alone on the attack or whether he had assistance from others. President Trump headlining a midterm election rally in Mobile, Alabama.
4: President Trump telling the crowd,
5: earlier today, I spoke with members of the G7 nations, and I'm pleased to report that we have reached an agreement for Europe to release massive amounts of diesel fuel from the heavily stocked reserves, and that's starting immediately.
4: Saying he believes the war with Iran will end soon after the midterm elections and bring oil prices down.
5: 32 days from now, we're going to elect Tommy Tuberville as your next governor.
4: And praising GOP candidates in Alabama. Kristen Goodwin, Fox News.
2: The president stopped part of a midterm election campaign tour to promote Republicans. He also made stops in Oklahoma and Texas on Thursday. He heads to Ohio later on today. A federal court in Texas Friday temporarily blocking the Trump White House from building a border wall and other infrastructure across that state's Big Bend region. 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
6: Spotty to widely scattered light showers continue across Middle Tennessee this morning. I'm WSM4, First Alert Meteorologist Darius Mack. We're going to be looking at a pretty cloudy day, again with those on and off rain chances. Temperatures right now hovering into the 60s, and high temperatures will only climb into the 70s this afternoon. It does trend drier, though, later into this afternoon and evening. We are going to be looking at still some pretty cloudy conditions.
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9: Good morning, Berg.
10: Good morning, Joe.
9: And everybody out there. Good morning, Michael. He's the guy in the background that none of you guys get to see or hear very often, but makes us sound amazing, and we love him. He does a great job. So, got to always give props to him. But give us a call, 615-737-9986, and Berg and I will take your calls about how to fix your car, or we'll at least try to. I mean, that's the best we can do, only hearing the sounds you make that it makes. And there's a lot of sarcasm in that. My wife tells me that she can't always tell when I'm being sarcastic, so sometimes I need to let you know. So that's me being sarcastic. But for real, if you would call up, tell us what your car's doing, we'll take a stab. But if you can make the sound it makes, that helps drastically, a whole lot. But Berg, we were talking last week about Toyota and hybrid, or not hybrids, hydrogen. And I saw that Toyota is building out a $1.3 billion EV plant in Argentina, trying to position themselves to take on China, because Latin America is becoming the new EV market, and everybody's trying to get in front of China on that. It's pretty interesting, and I saw that they've got their foot on the gas, which is super cool. Love it for them. But I saw that and thought, man, that's going to be nuts that you'll start seeing down the road. Like we see a Japanese edition Toyota that's right-hand drive or things like that. Yeah. And someday down the road, you'll see an EV that is, oh, this was a Latin America edition or something that gets imported. And what's going to be different about it than what we get in the States?
11: Yeah, it's you know, there's a big shakeup going on right now, especially like we were joking kind of, hey, you need to go test drive that car, you know, the hydrogen powered car. But unfortunately, there are no stations in Nashville to fill up. So
9: yeah,
11: it'd be a long commute to California to fill up.
9: Yeah, that wouldn't exactly be the most beneficial thing. And yeah, I'm not moving to California anytime soon, ever.
11: Nope.
9: Is what that means.
11: Ever.
9: It is a beautiful place. Not knocking it. It's just not my speed, if you know what I mean. And I like automotive news, but I also saw I thought this was really hilarious. The Ford CEO came out and said, hey, all this work that we have been doing about quality and trying to turn it around, that's not just a trend, y'all. That's really here to stay. We're actually trying to produce quality products. So I'm sitting here staring at my Ford truck in the driveway going, so what were you doing with that?
11: Yeah. Makes me question before and in the future.
9: Yeah. Like, is today you're just having a good day? Is that what's happening? Because we want to be good all the time.
11: Hey, prior to 2007, Ford was not, the quality was just not there.
9: Oh, it was so bad.
11: Yeah.
9: So bad. As much as 2008 hurt, right? And it was because it hit the financial sector, it hit the housing sector, it hit the automotive sector, it hit everything.
11: Yeah.
9: But the other side of that was it made Chrysler, GM, and Ford so much better. So much better. Now, don't get me wrong. They all have problems. And at this point, I mean, we make jokes about it, but it's really kind of pick your poison of what's important to you and what problems do you want to deal with? Because some of them have transmission problems and some of them all have engine problems. It's which one do you want? You know, you both leave you stranded.
11: Yep.
9: That's what I can say on that. So it's not something that I'm going to, you know, die on that hill. For sure, but definitely something I think to take into consideration. And you're looking at these cars like GM's that 6.2 issue. I don't know how you get in front of that. With you can't really, you know, over maintenance the improperly bored crankshaft in the block. It's like, what do you do about that? So I think it's, we just kind of have to go with, you know, maybe something that is a little more higher maintenance at the moment that you can service and kind of do that sort of thing. Maybe.
11: Oh, 100%. 100%. Yeah. And it's one of those things in any manufacturer, I mean, is at the mercy of their suppliers that they put stuff into. And so you just never know what kind of quality or what kind of batch you're getting. Yeah, a lot of times it's definitely playing catch up for a lot of issues.
9: Yeah, I went to Japan in, when was that? 2022, I think. Maybe 23. I can't remember. But when I was there, I toured a lot of Toyota stuff and whatnot. And what was so interesting is, and this is not like a trade secret or anything, but what they do when you come into work is you stop and you fill out a report of how you're feeling that day. Are you tired? Are you sad? Are you mentally good? Are you physically good? And it's quick little like check boxes with smiley faces. So it's not a big deal. And then when they would have a problem with anything being produced, they would go back to that batch number and they would line it up to that day and to what station it came from. And then they would go look at that person's report. And almost every time that person was like, I'm feeling sad, you know, a family member passed away, or I've had, you know, lower back pain and I'm not feeling well, things like that. And you could see what that was. And what they would do is then go back and do quality control and check every single thing that person produced for a length of time. It was really fascinating, but it translates all the way to you and me in seat brackets that don't break, windows that roll up and down, and things that just work. Yeah. And it wasn't that they were going to be cutting edge, but their stuff just worked because they checked it all the time.
11: Hmm.
9: And they did something about it when there was a problem. They didn't just go, oh, there's a problem here. Huh. Oh, well, we'll just let it ride. There was stuff done. So it was super neat to see that. And I hope a lot of other car companies adopt that, because that's something Toyota's done. Honda does something very similar. They've got, they don't, you know, share everything, but they're very, very similar to Toyota. And a lot of their stuff in terms of manufacturing come from the same places over there. It's pretty amazing to see. If you ever get a chance and you're in the automotive world, go to Japan. And they love showing people around and what they do and how they do it. And they take so much pride in it. And that's part of what, you know, we joke back and forth with Captain Toyota and whatnot, but that's part of what people really love about their cars is that they put that kind of effort and pride into them, and that they really do work really, really well. So, yeah, I think it's pretty cool. But folks, give us a call. That's what's really cool. 615-737-9986. That is 615-737-WWTN. 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And don't forget, October 17th, we will have our Fast Franklin Car Show. It will be at 1009 Windcross Court in Franklin. That's on the corner of Mac Hatcher and Cool Springs Boulevard. We got hot donuts, coffee, all that stuff. It is not today. Please don't go showing up today and sending me a bunch of messages saying, oh, is it today? Which almost every Saturday we get. It is on the 17th, the 17th. And it'll be a great time. Bring the kids, bring that cool car. You'll love it. I will not be there this Saturday, so you won't get to see me. I will be attending my son's wedding. So it'll be a great time. Absolutely fantastic time. I'm only stressing out a little bit. I think every parent is in that camp. So, but come see us at the car show. It's a good time. Drew puts it on. He's amazing. He does a great job, takes a lot of pride in it, brings out really good food, drinks, and listens to the people. People said, hey, it's hot. I want iced coffee. So you know what he went and did? He got iced coffee as it warmed up. And then once people wanted flavors in coffee, he went and got flavors. Mm. So the people spoke. We listened. It's a great car show. Come see us, 1009 Windcross Court, October 17th. And we're going to jump over to line one with Patrick. How you doing, Patrick?
12: I'm doing great. How are you?
9: Doing well. How can we help?
12: Well, I have a 72 GMC pickup, and it's in really good condition. It's something that I actually inherited through in-laws, and I take the truck out. It starts out fine. I take it out, and it's done this on multiple occasions to where I'm driving it, and it'll just kind of stop on me. So as far as when it does it, it'll do it anywhere from maybe like 30 minutes all the way up to an hour, but it'll just stop. So then I'll pull over, restart it, starts back up, and then it slowly goes. It won't go as far each time until it just doesn't start.
9: What model is this truck?
12: I believe.
9: And do you know what engine's in it?
11: Yeah.
12: It's a small block.
9: Okay.
12: 350.
9: So it's like a
12: C-15. I think it might be the C. Is that C model?
9: Yeah. C-1500 or something like that.
12: Yeah.
9: Yeah, that's pretty normal. So we are coming up on a break here, Patrick. Do you want to hang through the break here in just a minute? And we can talk for a second, but I don't think we're going to get to the bottom of this super fast.
12: Okay.
11: How long has the problem been going on, Patrick?
12: Since I've inherited it, again, I can start it. When it does start, I can start it. It idles forever. It runs good. Once I get it out there, it runs no issues. I can, you know, give it gas. It'll move out. But again, after that, you know, length of time, whether it's 30 minutes to an hour, it'll just clunk out. And I've been told everything from it was a loose spark plug wire. That's the only thing that I can recall offhand, to where they give it back and a month later it's doing the same thing.
9: Okay. I've got a couple ideas we can go over when we come back from the break. We'll get right back with you. This is the Fixin' Car Show on Super Talk 99.7 WTN.
13: How did I lose weight? And I did lean right here. I did. I love this stuff. 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
9: Welcome back, everybody. This is the Fixin' Car Show with Joe and Berg, and we are taking your calls to try to help you out with whatever you got going on. 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We are going to jump back over to Patrick. And to summarize, Patrick, we have a 1972 GMC C1500 that starts and runs fine until it gets hot. Then it dies on you. It'll restart, and then the timing of that portion of it running gets lowered or less and less and less until it finally won't run. Is that a pretty good summary?
12: Yes.
9: Okay. Coming off the top of the dome here, I think that it is – in my mind, I would start looking at simple ignition things like your coil first, making sure it's not heat soaking. When everything is this old, it's pretty tough. I don't know what's been done to your truck and what hasn't been and what's great and what's not. But usually the approach I typically take is, hey, what heat soaks and degrades? And on that old of a model vehicle, it's most of the time is electrical on those kind of things. You're going to see a symptom very similar to like this, especially if it's like clockwork where you know this exact same thing's going to happen. So I personally, that's where I would start is looking at your ignition system. If you could, those are old enough. They're easy enough. You could check the spark when it does this and it won't start. that you can go out there and see if it's sparking. And okay. if it does, hey, great. Move on to the next item. But I would start there. I would keep it as simple as you possibly could. See if you've got ignition spark and whatnot. And if you don't have ignition spark, then you start going down the road of the pickup and everything else. And has it been updated with like a digital ignition or anything like that?
12: It has not that I'm aware of.
9: Okay.
12: I'll be quite frank. I'm not a car person. And like I said, I hadn't inherited it. So it just kind of, I'm just giving you my diagnosis from driving and what I know of it.
9: That is great. That is exactly what you should be doing. Berg, what are your thoughts on this?
11: Yeah, Patrick, when it stalls, is it while you're going down the road, like you're driving and just completely stalls, or when you come to a stop?
12: When you're driving, it'll happen.
11: When you're driving.
12: You know, you're doing 40 miles per hour, and it'll just, you'll kind of, the gas, you'll start to feel it. It'll kind of chug a little bit. And trying to give it gas, and it'll kind of go a little bit and then slow down and go until it just stops.
11: Okay. And then how long before it will start back up?
12: Again, it varies. When it initially happens, it'll start right back up. But as you go further, like I'm trying to get home and it and pulling over, each time it takes a little more to get it going again or get it started.
9: Mm.
11: So I feel like, Joey, might have like a fuel vapor issue of some sort. Like there's sometimes on those old carburetors, the fuel could start boiling inside. And so what happens is air gets into the carburetor and then it doesn't actually pump gas. It's pumping hot air, essentially. Another thing that I've seen, especially on these older ones, is the gas. Every gas cap you have vents a certain amount of air into the gas tank. That way it allows the fuel to actually go into the carburetor. And I'm wondering if your gas cap is actually sealed in the mechanism that vents is actually broken. And so the next time it does it, I would hop out of the truck, pop your gas cap, and see if you hear it go whoosh, try
12: like
11: that
12: suction.
11: Yes, that's correct.
12: Okay.
9: Yeah, it'll feel like the gas cap won't come off when it does that. You might even hear the gas tank make a loud ping sound when it relieves and goes down. Those are all really good points. The other side of this is an old points and condenser if it has not been updated. All of those are prone to heat soak. They all were. And everything back then was. So whether you had a motorcycle with it, a car with it, it was, and without knowing what it's been done, I would be surprised if it still had points in it. I really would be, because I think that was one of the, it was almost cheaper and more readily available to update it. Now, which variation you got updated to, that's a different story. But that's something that definitely could be looked at. I mean, any one of these things could really do what you're dealing with here. But I think Berg's onto something there too. Does it backfire at all when you're trying to start it or pop through the intake?
12: No, it does not. Not when you start it. If you give it gas, it, like if you were to rev it and it's idling, it might pop once or twice initially, but it doesn't do it.
9: Yeah. Hmm. I'm kind of leaning towards the fueling issue a little bit with that. I would start there. I mean, it's easy enough to check for ignition. That's really easy. If it's dying, that's like pull this wire off. Just real quick safety concern. Do not hold it with your hand. Don't do that, because if it does work, you're going to find out what 40,000 volts feels like.
11: This is like, not the 9-volt battery test.
9: Yeah. This is like you're getting that you will get
12: the battery to the tongue. It's not that.
9: Yeah, no, bad news bears there. This is you'll be yelling, "Don't tase me, bro." It is bad. It's literally getting tased is what will happen if it hits you instead of ignition going to the ground like the ground circuit like it's supposed to. So be careful with that. Anybody listening? Compression typically doesn't go away and come back. Mechanical things typically are like, hey, I'm broke, and they stay broke. But, I mean, I've seen weird things, but on these, they're pretty straightforward. I would bet that if you've got an issue with the carburetor, it is boiling over like Berg had said, or you're sucking a little bit of air when things get hot. Mix that in with a little bit of some ignition stuff. And if you do have points and condenser set up in your ignition, those were prone to heat soak as well. And again, without knowing, and if you did have that, I would highly recommend you update to the newer distributor where you can put a digital ignition in. They make full tilt, plug and play, everything to go along with this thing and make it really, really great. And they also make modernized carburetors to do the same thing that are relatively easy to install. And they'll tie into the ignition system and make that truck run fantastic. It's usually more cost effective in the long run than taking the old one apart, having it fixed and cleaned and trying to find little bitty parts and pieces like that. But that's where I would start. And if you're not going to probably do that to yourself, I'd find an old mechanic. I would normally, I'm like, hey, just find a good shop. But I would find somebody.
12: That's another piece is I've been taking it to a mechanic in Clarksville. And again, older mechanic, reputable. But unfortunately, we keep bringing it back for the same thing. And it's like they're putting a Band-Aid on. I'm not quite sure what they're doing. But again, I probably need to take it somewhere else. And again, it's a beautiful vehicle. It's in great shape. The body's in great condition. And I'm willing to put some money to get it working solidly. So it's just something that, I just need to find the right mechanic to help me out.
9: Yeah, that's tough because most of those guys are long since retired. I mean, prime time was 50 years ago for them turning wrenches, and a lot of them are not still doing it. But there are guys out there, especially in the race community, that still deal with carburetors and small blocks and things like that. So it is definitely still out there, and there are people that do know about it. But I would really recommend you doing that and trying to find somebody who can specialize a little bit in those sort of things, and they can help you out.
12: Well, great. I appreciate the information and have a lot to work with, but I do appreciate it.
9: Absolutely. Thank you for calling in, Patrick. We appreciate you.
12: All right.
9: Take it easy. Bye. All right. We're going to jump over to line two with Pete. Pete, how you doing?
16: Good, bud. Hey, on that 72 model truck, I feel like I've got one. I have issues with it in the past. A lot of times that fuel pump will pump so strong that it can cause a fuel line to collapse if it's just a rubber line hose. And if it will, it'll restrict his gas flow to the carburetor. And then he could also be having a clogged fuel filter issue as well.
9: All very, older, very real problems.
16: Yeah, so also on those lines, if it's just a rubber fuel line coming from the tank, if that pump's pumping strong enough, and them hoses are old, it can cause them to collapse a little bit, and it will restrict the flow to the carburetor.
9: Very true. Very true. And this is part of owning an older vehicle the list of things that can be going on just gets bigger and bigger and bigger. And don't get me wrong, I think they're awesome. I love them. But there's a reason they're not on the road day to day. And that's a lot of it right there. Well, Pete,
16: I drive
9: thank you.
16: Mine up weekly and been there, done that with the exact same problem he's got. So hopefully that'll help him out some.
9: No, thank you for calling in, Pete. We appreciate that. You have a good one.
16: Yes, sir. Thank you.
9: All right, folks, give us a call. The number is 615-737-9986. That is 615-737-WWTN. Berg and I will try to help you out here or just tell you a whole lot of things to go and check and hope you write it down. I mean, I felt kind of bad. I was like, I thought of a couple other things, but I was like, I'm not going to pile on.
11: The list, I could go on for a list for like 30 minutes. Like, check this. And by the way, do this and run around the vehicle three times and then go check this and
9: honk the horn. You
11: know. Yeah.
9: Yeah. Yeah. Is this a California model? Does it have a catalytic converter? Man. Yeah. It can get pretty wild pretty fast with older vehicles. And that's something that also, if you do have an older vehicle, just a quick PSA, drive it. Like what Pete said, he drives his weekly. Great call. get out there and drive, keeping things moving and going, you'll have a better idea of when the problem started, when it didn't start, what was going on, things like that. Well, folks, we're going to jump to a quick break. Ed, hang on the line. We'll get back to you in just a moment. This is the Fixin' Car Show on Super Talk 99.7 WTN.
13: How did I lose weight? And I did. 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I did. I love this stuff. 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
9: 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But we're going to jump over to line one with Ed. Ed, how you doing?
27: Oh, I have been better. Thank you.
9: Oh, boy. How can we help?
27: If you were going to buy a new Ford F-150 work truck, what engine would you buy and transmission? I don't know that you have an option on transmissions, but I know you do on engines. What would your, in your opinion, what would you buy?
9: Well, let me ask you this. What are you looking between? What is, like, what are you leaning towards? And 'cause budget does have something to do with this.
27: Probably a 5.0 engine, the turbo stuff, that listening to y'all is kind of always risky. So I think the 5.0 maybe. So I'm just asking you, I guess.
9: So if you'd asked me a while back, the V6 that they put in, the non-turbo V6, I was a fan of. It had kind of some dumb problems. It wasn't the most powerful, but it also ran for a long time, and they were pretty dependable. If you're going to do a work truck, and I'm just thinking like most work trucks where it's some guy that gets in it, it's not always the owner, and this it's sort of one of those deals where it gets an oil change once a year, whether it needs it or not. And it gets, you know, anywhere between 20 and 40,000 miles, I would go with a non-turbo engine. That's me. The Coyote, man, that's a running motor. It's a, I feel like, a pretty great engine. It does have a lot of tech advancement in it. So there is things like high-pressure fuel pumps and all the injectors and all that good stuff. They do run pretty good. I believe that they come with, if you're talking, you said F-150, right?
27: Right.
9: Yeah. So I think that's going to come standard with the 10 speed. I don't believe that the work trucks, the old six, which I would personally take the 10 one. If it's a work truck, you're probably paying for fuel. You get better economy that way. And I think it's probably been, I mean, it hasn't been around as long as that old one was, but it, man, I feel like it's been more dependable to me. I feel like I've, Berg, have you replaced less of them? I think.
11: Yeah, for sure. For
9: yeah.
11: Sure.
9: So, I mean, they had a couple software updates. They had a couple little things here and there. I put a valve body or two in a few of them. But, man, like the older ones, I feel like we were putting two transmissions in a month or yeah. something like that. And the 10 speed has not been that way. And again, with the Coyote, man, it just works. It runs really, really well. And it gets, you can get 24 miles to the gallon out of those. Mm-hmm. But if your foot is in it, it ain't. So if you're like, man, this guy on the radio lied to me. I'm only getting, you know, 15 miles to the gallon is what my driver's getting. Well, your driver's driving fast. That's what I would tell you. It runs good. There's not really a work truck available now that isn't somewhat complex that I know of off the top of my head. They're pretty much all moving over to direct injection or boosted of some type of thing. And like we were saying earlier, you're kind of picking your poison in that regard. A Coyote, if you stay up with its maintenance, you keep things going like that, then you do all right. It was funny. We talked about recalls not long ago. I think it was on last week's show. And my mm-hmm. buddy was telling me he got a recall that apparently some of the Fords didn't have their gas tank bolted on and it just falls out. So yeah, a little bit of a big deal. So if you get that one, I would double check that it's been done. But I feel like the F-150 with the Coyote and the 10-speed, just basic, is a pretty solid vehicle. Pretty solid. What do you think, Berg?
11: Yeah, I totally agree. Totally agree. I would not be afraid of the transmission at all. Coyote engine is definitely the way to go. And if you're looking at an F-150, yeah, that's an awesome platform.
9: Yeah. Well, Ed, I hope that helps. We're going to jump over to Tony on line two. Tony, how you doing, buddy?
0: All right. So I got a 73 Z28. I'm working on it. It's a

0: Okay. And this is kind of going along with our older car theme from earlier. When they get into older things, it's okay, what are we really dealing with? Is this actually what came with the car? And a lot of times you're not getting a brand new starter, you're getting a reman starter, and is it the actual right one? So those, because most likely the guy that sold you the starter wasn't even alive when that car was built, and he's not going to know if it's right or wrong. So,
1: Most
0: and there's nothing
1: likely,
0: against them, but I'd double check the parts you're getting, double check that you don't have an oddball. I know a lot of people that'll say, hey, yeah, I've got a small block Chevy motor in here, you know, here we go. But they're not all every bit the same. There are changes and stuff. So make sure you're getting the right parts and start at that very basic level of, do I have the right thing? First and foremost, that's what I would tell you to do.
2: Has the
1: It's all about
2: transmission
1: making
2: been
1: that
2: replaced on this?
1: go
2: Has the transmission been replaced on
1: right
2: this?
1: now. No, it's got a 400 that came in it.
2: It's not been redone at all.
1: No.
2: Okay.
0: Was it?
1: So it's already making a high pitched noise, you know, and that's not good. And my flywheel got some shiny spots on it, so I don't want to damage it anymore, the flywheel. So I guess now I think they make one jig or something that you can adjust it over. Is that adjustment on it? That might be the way to go. Then you get the right clearance, maybe.
0: Yeah, you could. And I kind of feel like where Berg's going with this is one, if the transmission was ever removed, even if it's got all saying it's the right one, but if it's a different year model out of a different one, if the centering pins are in there, I don't, and I'll, that'll cause a whole lot of other issues with the torque converter and where it stabs in and leaks and stuff like that. But on the other end of this is if it's a slightly different model, and also if your flex plate is a different one. That's the downside to some of the older small blocks is there is an array of parts that will bolt right up to this thing. But when they actually go to intermingle with things like a starter, they don't always align properly, depending, and you can have a hodgepodge mess of sort of like that Johnny Cash song where this is a 62 and that's out of a 71, and you can have a 15-year gap of parts bolted into this car and they don't all align and you start having these weird problems. So I would, that's the route I always tell people to go is validate what you're working with and that you know what you have. Because if you've got a transmission out of something that's years newer, you may want to be trying to grab a starter, assuming it has the flex plate that goes along with that.
1: Okay. Well, one other quick question. The automatic transmission on that same car, I'm changing the filter and the gasket. Sealer or no sealer? RTV, or would you do that?
2: Depends on the gasket, I would say.
0: And if the pan is straight.
2: Yes.
1: Okay.
0: Yeah, I kind of run it like this. If it's a cork gasket and that's how you're doing the cork and sealant, I've never seen those really work well together. But if you've got a newer, that whatever that silicone type of rubber that they make, I'm not sure what the material is, but it's a more modern one. It doesn't like come apart like cork did back in the day. Those are quite a bit better. If your pan is worn, has been used a lot, maybe it's got a little bit of warpage in it, I'd probably put some silicone in here, but I'm very, very light with it. Very light with it. But if you have a new pan, which I'm always a fan of people putting new ones on, and it's not because the old ones, and I'm air quoting here, damaged. It's that it's not straight anymore. They're not flat. And you want one that's perfectly flat. And if you can get a perfectly flat one, I'm a no sealant guy with a really good high quality gasket.
1: All right, man. I appreciate it. Everything.
0: Absolutely. Absolutely.
1: All
0: Good
1: right.
0: luck with it
1: All
0: and figure that stuff
1: right.
0: out. Appreciate you,
1: All
0: Tony.
1: right. Thank you.
0: All right. We'll see you, buddy. Bye. All right. We're going to jump over to line three with Caleb. Sorry about the wait there, Caleb. How you doing?
3: I'm doing well this morning. How are y'all doing?
0: Oh, pretty good. How can we help?
3: Well, I got a quick question about two vehicles. My old lady just got a 2020 Honda Pilot, and I always turn the start stop option off all the time where it

0: where it wants to cut off at a stoplight and turn back on. I just can't see how that can be good for any vehicle. Am I doing the right thing?
1: God bless you. That's all I can say. Amen to that.
0: Okay. I mean, I start it and I turn that off.
1: Yep.
0: All right. Okay.
1: Hey, Caleb,
0: go ahead.
1: Real quick.
0: Yeah.
1: I'm about to hit a break. So before we get to this, the next your next question, are you cool waiting through the break?
0: I would love that. Thank you.
1: Awesome. Awesome. We'll come right back to you in just a quick second. This is the Fixin' Car Show on Super Talk 99.7 WTN.
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1: Welcome back to the show. This is the Fixin' Car Show with Joe and Berg, and we are on the line with Caleb. Caleb, what was your second question?
0: My second question on the pilot was, I have like this incessant whistling going on in the sunroof, and all the seals look good. I mean, I just can't find the freaking problem.
1: So, before I jump on this, Berg, do you have thoughts?
4: Yeah, I feel like sunroofs are the bane of my existence. I have a lot of thoughts.
1: Oh,
4: sorry, I let that one slip a little bit. It's so hard because you're dealing with, like, you have leaks and then you have wind noises, and it's so hard because you're dealing with something you can't see necessarily. And so these problems can be super, super difficult to pin down or narrow down. Tape is your friend on some of these things.
1: Yeah. just some blue painter's tape. Yep. And don't do the whole sun. Well, actually, here's my advice. Does your Honda, does it have a roof rack?
0: It does have a roof rack.
1: Okay. Well, but first and foremost, I would tape off the entire sunroof and see if you still have a whistle, because the roof racks are noisy. Oftentimes, they are very noisy, and you'll hear them just whistling away. And what you may be chasing with the sunroof is not actually the sunroof. But to Berg's point, if it goes away taping off the sunroof, I'd go back and do section at a time. That's what I would, okay. You know, left-hand side, a little bit half the front left, and then do half the front right until you can then pinpoint here it is. I would also recommend you do the front of the windshield at the top. And ooh, do those in 1 foot sections.
0: It actually sounds like it's just hard, because I've searched hard and I can't get it to quit. And
1: I'd be all over the windshield as well. And like okay. I was saying, you have to be. It's painstaking, and most people don't want to. If you want to do it quick and know exactly where it is, tape the whole thing off, and that'll put you on top of where it is. And okay. You're just going by a process of elimination, because Berg's exactly right. You can't see it while you're driving. And if you open the sunroof, well, there goes the noise.
0: But no, it's still doing it.
1: Okay. I'd be looking at the windshield and the roof rack. That's what I would do.
0: Okay. Because I open the sunroof, and then I also press the little front, you know, the front flap down. I can't get it to quit. I run my hand around it while I'm driving just to see if I can even hear a variant in the sound. But I don't, and it's not leaking, so it's got to be, I think, windshield or a roof rack. That would be my guess.
1: If you have the quick release crossbars, some of them do, some of them are screwed in. But if you have quick release ones, just pop it off real fast, and just go down the road and see what it does. Otherwise, I'd start taping off that windshield.
0: Okay. Quick other question. I have a company truck. It's a 2018. Silverado 1500. It drops the four cylinders. It's a great truck, but just like the Honda, the off and on start, I can't see how that's good. How can I bypass that?
1: Software.
0: Okay,
1: and
0: it's easy.
1: That's not mechanically going to get rid of the issue, but from they don't do like clinical studies on this. But for the most part, when people get a tuner that you can buy them online, I'm not going to go on the air how to do that. Yep. And I'm not necessarily – I'm air quoting. I don't recommend this. But it from what we have seen is it primarily – it extends the life of that engine and that the whole collapsible lifter problem. So
0: I have a trusted mechanic that told me that's a great truck. He was like, fix that. Don't let it do that.
1: Yeah, it'll usually get a. You're gonna see your gas mileage go way down, but
0: An
1: AFM repair is on the low side, usually $4,000. On the high side, if it trashes the motor, you know, sometimes up to 10, depending on what you have and what motor you got and everything that it takes out along the way. So whole lot of stuff. I would do
0: thank
1: it.
0: Thank you guys for your time.
1: Absolutely.
0: Keep turning that thing off on the Honda, because I know that's a good car, but I just can't see that being good.
1: I can't do it either. I can't.
0: Thank you, guys.
1: Thank you, Caleb. Appreciate you, buddy. Yep. All right. We're going to jump over to line one with Mike. Mike, thanks for hanging out with us. What you got?
5: Good morning, guys. I have a 2016 Jeep Wrangler Rubicon 2-door. Bought it brand new. It's a toy. You know, we just drive it on good weather days. I don't take it off road. The problem is the only thing I've done to it maintenance wise is change oil once a year. No fluids have been changed. No original spark plugs. What do you recommend, if anything, I do now that it's 10 years old? And it's got 30,000 miles.
4: You said it has 30,000 miles?
5: 30,000 miles. And also, it's a keeper. I'm keeping this thing until I can give it to my son or something, because I haven't had any issues with it. And once you get one, I think it's working, I probably will keep it. So I just wondered if it's time to invest some maintenance in it.
4: Is it garage kept, and is the garage climate controlled?
5: It is garage kept and garage is insulated. But it's not technically climate controlled. No.
4: Got it. Okay. So the problem with fluids when they sit around and, you know, they're going to get hot and cold, condensation will build up, moisture will get in there. It's just sitting and it's not able to move all that through the system. So 10 years old, at some point, you're going to have to change those fluids out. I would do that now. And I would change out all the fluid personally.
5: Okay.
1: Yeah, I think that's a good place to start. I would do that over spark plugs. Because of exactly what Berg said. If you're running down to the store and back and things get a little bit hot and that's all that they do, it's like, okay, you know, they get a little warm, condensation builds up, and then now what? It stays in the system. And that's exactly what we don't want. So I would change them. I mean, being fair, if you drive a vehicle less, I would almost change it more. That's personally what I know about it. From what I've seen, some of the I don't want to say worst conditioned, but some of the most rusted up on the inside or corroded cars were cars that did not get driven much. They were ones that just sat around because they're made to function. So even if you're going to run it down the store and back and it's not going to run for more than 5 minutes, let it sit out in your driveway and idle. Let, you know, rev it up a little. Let it get good and hot and cycle through all the heat. Let that do its job and it'll clear the vapor out that's in there and move the fluids through and keep things lubricated and keeping spot rust and things like that from building up. So that's what I would do, Mike. I'd jump all over that and that'd be the first thing I'd go to. We appreciate the call. Thanks for calling in.
5: Hey, thank you.
1: Absolutely. We're going to jump over to line two with Chris. Chris, we got to go quick. What you got?
6: Oh, I was calling about the guy with the wind noise. He's probably got them rails on backwards. On the right.
1: Oh, yeah. On the roof rack.
6: There's an arrow that points to the front of the car.
1: Yeah, where it's tapered.
6: I had that happen to me, and it took us forever to figure out what the hell that was.
1: Well, I am so glad you called. That's awesome. Yeah, depending on what rack you have, depending on which one you have, if you get the Honda one or, you know, I'm not sure if I'm saying it right, but the Yakimas or the Thules or Tool, however they say that, they're all these brands from another country. But some of those are pretty straightforward and they're the same on both sides. But some of them are, like you're saying, they're directional. And when they make noise, and when they're on there, they'll drive you crazy. Absolutely crazy. It'll make all kinds of noise. Awesome. Chris, thank you for calling. Appreciate you. That's good advice. We appreciate that. Well, maybe we're up to 18 now, Berg.
4: It could be.
1: That would be 8. Chris makes 18. So, Caleb, if you're still listening, check the direction of those rack bars on there, depending on if you have the Honda ones, if there's an arrow on there. You never know. It might be that simple. It just needs to be turned around. That would be pretty cool. I mean, I thought about getting a roof rack for my wife's Tesla, but then I was like, I don't know what I'm ever going to put on it, but I just thought it might look cool. And I was like, you know,
4: don't do it, Joe.
1: No. I was like, I'm over here looking at a diesel truck and I'm going, yeah, let's put a roof rack on the Tesla. This just seems completely unnecessary. Why would I do this? This is such a bad plan. But in other great news, we finally got rain in Middle Tennessee. So I'm going to go outside and enjoy that. Put some grass seed down. Everybody out there, go love on your families. Thank you again for joining us. And everybody that called in, all 17 of you. We love you. We appreciate you. Go love on your families. Be good to your cars. And come and see us on October 17th at the Fast Franklin Car Show in Cool Springs. Yeah, it's Cool Springs, right? Cool Springs Boulevard and Mac. Sure. This is the Fix and Car Show with Joe and Berg, brought to you by Eurofix and Amerifix on Super Talk 99.7 WTN.
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8: Midterm blitz continues today. I'm Ann Carrick, Fox News. President Trump looking to boost Republican turnout.
9: The president rallies in Ohio this evening, a state he won by double digits 2 years ago. He spent Friday night in reliably red Alabama telling supporters in Mobile,
10: I don't need the votes. I'm doing this. You know, I'm doing this and I'm not running for anything. But you're going to think of me as on the ballot, right? Everybody promise.
9: President Trump plans to hit dozens of states between now and the November 3rd elections, though his approval ratings nationwide have slipped. He dismisses those numbers, but concedes the party in power historically loses seats in midterm elections. Jared Halpern, Fox News.
8: A former Cornell University student filing a civil lawsuit against the school says she was drugged and gang raped in 2024. Fox's Eric Sean.
11: The reports say that the Cornell student did tell the campus police that she was raped, but it seems that someone withheld that. New York Governor Kathy Hochul now appointing State Attorney General Tish James to investigate the Cornell co-ed identified as Jane Doe in court documents. Her claims that in 2024, she was drunk and drugged when seven members of the Chi Phi fraternity raped her for hours at their frat house. She gave a statement to Cornell University police, and new reports say that she did tell them she was raped, but that may not have been passed on to the district attorney.
8: The DA initially did not bring charges, saying the statement reported she agreed to the sexual activity. A 25-year-old dual UK-Iranian national man arrested Thursday on suspicion of plotting a terror attack is released on bail. Five British national men in their 20s initially arrested on suspicion of explosives and terror offenses near an airbase used by American bombers to strike Iran also released on bail. America's listening to Fox News.
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12: Spotty to widely scattered light showers continue across Middle Tennessee this morning. I'm WSM4 First Alert meteorologist Darius Mack. We're going to be looking at a pretty cloudy day, again with those on and off rain chances. Temperatures right now hovering into the 60s, and high temperatures will only climb into the 70s this afternoon. It does trend drier, though, later into this afternoon and evening. We are going to be looking at still some pretty cloudy conditions.
13: How did I lose weight? And I did. Lean, right here. I did. I love this stuff. Listen, Brickhouse Nutrition been with me for a long time. So chatting with Miles, I'm up at like 235. True story, I never minded being 235, but you know what minded? My knees that were falling apart and my back. 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

0: You're listening to the Efficient Heating and Cooling Hour. It's your house. Keep it comfortable with Jeff Eddy.
1: All right, we are back. It is the Efficient Heating and Cooling Hour. I'm your host, Jeff Eddy, with Efficient Heating and Cooling. It is October the 3rd, 2026. We're closing on it, aren't we? We got 3 months left.
2: Yes, we are.
1: Yeah, we're going to wrap it up here before long. It is 9:03 a.m. I guess that's what that is. Let me look. Let me put my glasses on and look. Ain't that sad? Now, see, I remember a time where I could just look at things on the screen. And yeah, that's what I'm doing right there. I can't see a thing. If it's small, I can't see it anymore. That's disappointing. You know, I actually enjoy the service side of heating and air conditioning, running service calls and doing stuff like that. And it just sucks the joy right out of it when you can't see anything. It just takes it right out. It's just no enjoyment whatsoever when you can't see, you know, taking your phone, expanding things, trying to be able to see them.
2: You doing a large print?
1: Yeah, that's right. Making it large print. You gotta create large print for yourself so you can see it. That's just not right. That's just not right. All right, the number at the station, this is live call-in show. If you got a question about heating, air conditioning, indoor air quality, or if you just want to complain because you can't see, we'll let you do that too, within reason. I don't know. If you get to waxing too eloquent, Michael will cut you off. But if you can just whine for a minute. It's got the short whines. We're only accepting short whines on the radio this morning. So 615-737-9986. That's 615-737-9986. So if you got a question. What's that?
2: You haven't gotten to the point where you're wearing your glasses on your nose or got the little rope chain thing, have you?
1: No, actually, yes and no. So when I wear them, you can't see me, can you?
2: No, you don't have a camera on.
1: When I wear them, because I can see fine out of way, you know, I guess you're supposed to have bifocals, but I have this aversion to going to the doctor's office of any kind. I try to avoid it at all costs. You know, my wife will set me up dental cleanings and stuff and be like, hey, you have an appointment this time, you have to go. You know, that's pretty much how I end up if I'm going to end up anywhere, that's what I just get bullied into it. But I just have a pair of readers is what I've got, you know, just a little pair of cheap readers that help you read when print small. So if we're at the house, you know, if I'm sitting there at the house or something, and me and the family are reading the Bible together or something, in order to see the text, I have to have the readers. In order to see them, I have to look over them. So, yes, I have them on my nose, right there at the end of my nose, like a librarian or something, you know, that you made fun of in school. That's me. I'm not a heating and air contractor anymore. I'm a librarian at times. I have to have my glasses down on my nose. I look over the glasses to see them, look through them to see the stuff up close. And then if I use them too long, then I have to close my eyes for a little while and wait for them to catch you.
2: Reset.
1: Yeah. Some eye doctor somewhere is breaking something right now, listening to me talking about how stupid I am, probably. All right. So, but I don't have the chains. I don't know if that, you know, maybe that gives me some clout there. I don't have the chains or anything.
2: That would make you officially old if you put
1: officially the chains. Old. Yeah. If I had the chains, I tell you what's funny. And, when, probably, I would say probably 10 or 12 years ago, I think it was, No. I think it was about 8 years ago or something like, no, it had to be 10 years ago. Here I am back and forth. And I think it was about 10 years ago. So I was with my older brother. I've got two brothers, both of them older than me. One's 2 years older than me. One's 8 years older than me. Well, I was with the oldest one, Danny. He's 8 years older than me. And he broke out some readers like that to see something small. And I started making fun of him. I started giving him a hard time.
2: Well, well.
1: Yeah. And it was funny. He said 8 years. He said, in 8 years, you're going to be right here. I said, nah, I don't believe it. 8 years later, I was needing some readers to be able to see. I couldn't see a thing. Not up close. A little fine print stuff. It just gets blurry.
2: Yeah.
1: Yeah. Yeah. It gets blurry. You can't make it. Like, I'm looking at my desk right now with all my stuff sitting out on it, looking at stuff, even stuff that I've written, and I can't tell what it is. So, but out away from me, I see fine. You know, if I look out away, it comes into view just fine, as long as it's of some kind of size. Obviously, small stuff, it's a little bit harder. So, all right. So 615-737-9986, 615-737-9986. We're talking about heating, air conditioning, indoor air quality, and my eyesight this morning. And I think we've exhausted my eyesight. Not a lot to talk about there. But if you've got a question about any of those things, service, sales, installation, any such like, if you're looking to replace, if you're building, you got questions, we're glad to try to help you. Air quality, airflow, all those things are important and good. I will say that it seems like you don't get a lot of those type questions. People kind of forget about it in the wintertime. The winter, things don't seem to be noticed as much as they are in the summertime. With the air conditioning, Americans, we love our air conditioning. Boy, we like that. And we won't give that up. So the heat, people don't focus on the heat quite as much as they do the air and the comfort side of it. But if you've got any questions about any of that, we're glad to try to help you out. I do want to encourage you to make sure you're doing your maintenance, whether you're using us or using someone else. It's fine. You still need to do that maintenance. You want to make sure that you're keeping your equipment serviced. And now's the time to really, if you've not already been talking to your contractor, and now's the time probably to start talking to them. It's like a day like today, if this was, you know, Monday through Friday or whatever, chances are, you know, it'd be a pretty good day to do some maintenance. Even, you know, it's really not raining enough to matter. And things could get checked out. The weather's cool enough to run your heat pump for a little while, check all your gas stuff out, and get everything dialed in. And so you really want to make sure that happens in this season and not wait. You know, there's a lot of things for them to clean and adjust. And then, of course, things for them to find if you've had problems or issues. If you got a gas system, you know, you always want to check for, you know, have them checking the heat exchanger out, making sure that it's in good shape. And the thing is, you know, not all heat exchangers are going to crack. Some people just think, if I let them look at my heat exchanger, they're going to say it's cracked. That's not true. That's the way everybody feels about cars or anything. If I take the car into the shop, the mechanic's going to say it's broke, even though I drove it in here fine. That's not necessarily true. There's a lot of stainless steel heat exchangers out there now. Over the last 10, 15 years, especially, a lot of the equipment we've put in has had stainless steel heat exchangers in it. So those things will hold up for a long time. But make sure that everything's getting checked. All right, let's go ahead and go to Mark on line one. Mark, are you there?
3: Yes, sir. Good morning to you.
1: Good morning. What's going on?
3: So first off, I'm in my elder years of life as well, and I will tell you, I swear by what's called clicks. They're the magnetic readers that go around your neck. I absolutely love them and never lose them, and never without them. So they're great for
1: Is that the ones that come apart in the middle and they click back together?
3: Yes, sir.
1: I've seen those before. Okay. All right.
3: They're a little more expensive than an average reader, but they're worth every cent. So.
1: Okay. All
3: right. I love them. But my question to you is, we have a house that was built in 2024, and it has a completely encapsulated crawl space.
1: Okay.
3: And the crawl space was big enough to where I can walk in it easily once I get through the side thing. So we decided that my wife, she's big into making sure we're prepared for storms and stuff, so we cut open an access through the garage under the staircase with a little secret hidden door to get in there for, you know, storm shelter slash,
1: yeah,
3: you know, I call it the prep room in a sense.
1: Yeah.
3: But it in one of our closets, it has a return air, I guess, for basic goats, a vent that goes from the main house into the crawl space to allow fresh air to flow through into the crawl space. My son, who is big into computers, it's now that closet has become his server room. Right. We got, like, I'm afraid that I'm going to have the FBI or the NSA show up because of the amount of servers that we're running in that room.
1: So, right.
3: But I'm concerned he wants to get more airflow in there and keep those servers cool in that closet. But I'm concerned if I put a, like, a booster fan just to pull some of that air out of that crawl space into that closet, that it's going to create an issue in the actual crawl space with moisture or condensation or humidity. Do you think I would be safe by doing that, or should I just let well enough alone and put a regular fan on him?
1: You could do what he's talking about, what you're describing. It, because here's the thing, your place is actually encapsulated. The only place for the air to come from would be from upstairs, right? If you're pulling extra air, it'll have to pull it down through the subfloor. So I don't see a version of that actually is going to harm or damage anything that you already have. My only concern with you increasing airflow, and this is something your son needs to be thinking about too, into that room off of your existing system, because he's just getting air off of the existing air conditioning, right?
3: Yeah.
1: So in about a month and a half, when you go to heat, he's going to have a real problem if that thing's still blowing air in there. He's going to go from, you know, because he can increase the airflow, and temporarily in this summertime, that's probably going to help in the last part of fall. But as soon as you go to heat, you know, you don't have any control over what you're, you know, he doesn't have any control into that room on what you're dumping. So you're going to be moving the same volume of air from the heating cycle into there. And he doesn't want that heat in there. He's going to have to look at a better way. Like you said, maybe just a fan that's pulling air from somewhere independent, you know, even if it was the crawl space or something like that, or another room, you could blow air into it as long as it's a, you know, but if he really gets to build enough heat, he's going to have to break down and look at something, independent to service that space. You know what I'm saying? Because it's, you need air conditioning all the time. You never need heat, and you're fixing to get a bunch of it.
3: Yeah, because literally, it's probably a 10 to 12 degree swing from the rest of the house to that room, particular.
1: I understand what you're saying now about the NSA. So you got a bunch of them in there. You're producing a lot of heat, so he's going to have to look at something a little more permanent and a little more independent than what he's got. What he's got has worked only because the air conditioning is running. As soon as the heat comes on, you're in a lot of trouble.
3: Okay. Awesome. I appreciate you guys. You guys are awesome. I love listening to you every Saturday. So.
1: All right. Thanks for the call, Mark. Have a great weekend.
3: Thank you, too.
1: Yeah, 615-737-9986. We'll be back in a moment.
4: How did I lose weight? And I did. Lean, right here. I did. I love this stuff. Listen, Brickhouse Nutrition been with me for a long time. So chatting with Miles, I'm up at like 235. True story, I never minded being 235, but you know what minded? 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
1: All right, we're back for the Efficient Heating and Cooling Hour. I'm your host, Jeff Eddy, with Efficient Heating and Cooling. We're talking about all things heating, air conditioning, indoor air quality. And if you got a question about any of those things, sales, service, installation, any genre of the heating and air conditioning spectrum, we're willing to help you. 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The number at the station is 615-737-9986. That's 615-737-9986. Excuse me, I got a little bit of cold. I don't know. It's like the colds come a lot more frequently than they used to. Maybe you just get them more when you're older. I don't know. I ain't figured out which one it is yet. I'm sure by the time I do, I'll be checking out. Let me throw this out there to our few listeners. When it, I was thinking about Mark's dilemma with the server room and stuff too. So, if you've got a place like that, that's a pretty good, application for a ductless unit. Depending on how big the closet is and what's going on, we do a lot of those. I will say this: if you're gonna do a ductless unit, if your guy's gonna put one in, make sure he's putting something in if it's a Mitsubishi, it'd be a P series. So ductless equipment, Mitsubishi ductless, and really any kind of heating and air conditioning equipment, your air conditioner is really not designed to run in the wintertime. That's not the purpose for it, right? So, but there has to be applications for that, right? You get into commercial spaces and different things, and there's plenty of times where there's enough people in a commercial space to where even though outside it's nice and cold, inside you're heating the building, and then at the same time you're putting a bunch of people in one room or in one area, and you got to be able to cool that area down too. And so the air conditioner ends up running. Now, on a traditional air conditioner, a standard, your normal type air conditioner, what we end up doing is we end up having what we call a low ambient control. That low ambient control will cut off the outdoor fan. And so when that system comes on and begins to run, you know, you've seen your air conditioner out there with the fan blowing, it's pulling air across those coils, dropping the temperature, right? Well, in the wintertime, it drops it really fast, and it gets too cold. It drops it down too much. And so what we end up doing is we put a what we call a low ambient control on there, and it cuts that fan off so that the compressor and coil retain some of that heat and keeps it from freezing up or having any kind of problems that are inherent from running the air conditioner in the wintertime. Well, when you get into the ductless stuff, they have you're not adding a low ambient control to a ductless unit. If you open these ductless units up, there's a compressor in there. And that's, you know, and other than that, the rest of it looks like it came out of an IT room. You've got two or three control boards on the condensing unit out there, control board typically on the indoor unit. The fans, the motors, everything are running off of DC power that are being fed from an inverter board. You know, you're bringing AC power in, converting it to DC, doing all kind of weird stuff with it. And everything's taking place on this board, integrated control board, that for the most part, you can't even check. You know, you can check certain places on the board to see if power's coming in, if power's going out, if it's producing power, and you've pretty much done what you can do at that point. Board's gone, you pull it out. So you can't add controls to that. But what they do is with the ductless units, like we use Mitsubishi, for example, because that's basically mostly all we put in is Mitsubishi. They have a P-Series product. And the P-Series, that's its design. It's a commercial application. It's designed for, you know, low ambient situations and things like that. And then, you know, typically there's like a baffle that we add to the actual outdoor fan. It's basically just covers all it is, but you get the product that you're supposed to have. So if you're doing something like an IT room, a server room, a room that you're gonna want to have air conditioning in the wintertime, something like that. You're typically not needing something like that in residential applications unless your son's trying to get on the FBI's, you know, list or whatever. And then you got all these servers and all this stuff going on in the closet or room or whatever. And at that point, that's where you may need to look at it and get something like that. And it'll take care of it'll do the job. It'll be able to run and take care of it all the time. We put quite a few of them in, you know, when people have studios where they're, you know, recording and stuff, and they'll have server rooms on with the studios to do the like the recording equipment, stuff like that. They'll have servers and computers and all that stuff to manage all that. It's actually amazing now what all is going into residential spaces in comparison. All right, let's go ahead and go to Vic on line one. Vic, are you there?
5: Yeah, I'm here. Can you hear me okay?
1: Yeah, hear you fine. What's going on?
5: Oh, thank you. I've got an airflow question. Sure. Let me give you a description. I've got a two-story, 2,800 square feet home. I've got a forced air bottom unit and a forced air unit on the upstairs. The upstairs is probably about 1,200 square feet. We recently, about 4 years ago, we had to do a replacement, did a ream replacement on the second floor. We hopped it up a little bit, I'd say, and moved up to like a 2.5 ton up there. And there was an additional blower line put out in the middle of the foyer, if you will, because it's going to force more air out. So what my issue is that in the master bedroom is the existing registers that are in the ceiling are basically over right where I sleep and where my wife sleeps. They're right on top of our faces. Right. And this thing forces so much air, forces so much air out. I'm trying to figure out a way or come up with a strategy to continue to allow it to cool, but to quieten that airflow down. It's pretty loud, and I don't know if it. I was looking at options to not slow the air down, but to make it bigger. Do I increase the registers?
1: Yes. That's what you want to do.
5: Registers. Okay.
1: Yeah, you want to make the boots bigger. So the register fits a boot. The boot is basically, for all practical purposes, it is a squared around or a rectangle going to round. So your duct coming in the top of it is a round duct, and then it goes to a rectangle shape. And it just sounds like, you know, it's moving the air. It's just doing it at a velocity that's not pleasing. So, you know, I don't know if you've got a 4x10 or 4x12 or whatever you've got, but you probably have something along that size, and you need to move up to like a 6x12.
5: And it's a 4x10. They're 4x10s.
1: Yeah. So if you got a 4x10, I would ask them to put 6x12s in. I'd say just come out. You know, they can use the same round. They'll have to cut the hole a little bigger, but that's a relatively simple thing. Do a 6x12 on both of those registers. That'll quieten it down. And then ask them to bring either a true louvered grill or a three-way register. And the three-way, so like what you have right now is just a fixed register. So it probably dumps right out of left and right. That's all it does. Right. Okay. And so hers is actually dumping on you and yours is dumping on her. It's because of the way it's designed or whatever. So
5: yeah,
1: if you'll put a true louvered one, you can adjust all the louvers inside. It's a more expensive grill, but it gives you the adjustment to where you can make all of them cast to the other side of the room or to the other side of the bed, right? So that it's not dumping straight down on top of you. A three-way register would probably work, but it still has some of that side discharge. I think I'd want to go away from that. So okay. I think I'd do 6x12 boots, whatever round duck that you have, you'll keep that the same. Just go with a 6x12 boot to that round and then use the true louvered grill, and you can solve every bit of that.
5: Okay. Well, I'm not going to have a contractor do it. I'm my own contractor on this.
1: Well, there you go. All right. So just I don't know if Home Depot or Lowe's or something, anybody will have those. Where are you located?
5: I'm in on the Williamson side of Bellevue.
1: Okay.
5: Williamson County side of Bellevue.
1: Yeah, so you're just going into Nashville, go to Ed's Supply in Nashville.
5: Ed's Supply, okay, yeah. Okay.
1: Yeah, go to Ed's Supply in Nashville. Yep, and see what size round that is, and then tell them you want a 6x12 to whatever size round, if it's an 8-inch round or a 7-inch round or whatever it is.
5: Right.
1: You tell them I want a 6x12 by, let's say it's a 7, I want a 6x12x7 ceiling boot with the flange.
5: Yep.
1: Tell them you want the flange.
5: Yep.
1: And get those that you need, and tell them you want a true louvered 6x12 register. And you don't want the fixed one. You want the true louvered one that you can adjust, and they'll have every bit of that.
5: And that three-way louver that adjusts, I'd say left, right,
1: in the middle. The three-way one is, it has a middle portion that casts out to the other side of the room, but it still has the two on each side. So I think what I'd do instead is I'd just get the true louvered one, and then you can just adjust them all the direction you want. And that way you can get them away from coming right down on top of you and cast them off somewhere on the other side of the bed, and you'll be fine.
5: Yeah. Okay. Sounds good. Well, listen, I appreciate you, and I love the units you guys installed them for me. I think it was about 7 years ago and 4 years ago. And I guess I need to get, I want to go ahead and put soft starts in because I'm getting ready to do generator deals. And I'll call the office there. Your lady at the office is super. So
1: yeah, give us a call. If when you go to get that stuff, if you know what you need, if you need me to call in there and tell them what to give you, just let me know.
5: I've got a good idea here. I think I'll get that figured out. But appreciate the show. Thank you, sir.
1: Absolutely. Have a great weekend.
5: Uh-huh. Bye-bye.
1: All right. We're up against a break. We'll be back in a moment.
4: How did I lose weight? And I did. Lean right here. I did. I love this stuff. Listen, Brickhouse Nutrition been with me for a long time. So chatting with Miles. I'm up at like 235. True story. I never minded being 235, but you know what minded? 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So 235 was a lot. I said, I got to lose some LBs, Miles. 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
1: All right, we are back. This is the third segment here of the Efficient Heating and Cooling. I run a little behind, but I will try to get caught up in this. I don't know what it we get our calls right there at the end of the segment, and then run through a little bit, but that's okay. We get it. The advertisers don't care as long as they get their advertising. They just have to have it. Mark with Safe House just wants to be able to slam the Democrats for a few minutes. I don't think he actually wants to sell safes. Mark, if you're listening, you can call in and defend yourself. But I don't think he cares about the safes. I think he's just getting a kick out of slamming the Democrats the whole time he's doing I think we ought to just talk about advertisements. We'll just quit talking about heating and air for a little while. We'll just talk about advertisements for a little while. I'm not going to do that. Because I'd mess around. I'd be sarcastic and be picking. And somebody would get offended, and then they call in. They'd be like, he can't talk about our advertisements. Yeah, he's, you know, that's happened before. So, all right. Well, we're talking about heating, air conditioning, and indoor air quality. So, you know, the issue that our last caller has, you see that quite a bit too. And I'll... you know, we, of course, over the years, you know, I used to, when I first got in the industry, you learn a lot of things the hard way. When I first got into the industry, you know, you'd use either what you were used to or just this is what you need, right? But you never really considered until you started doing it for a while, you didn't consider some of those things like noise and stuff. And, you know, ductwork, you know, like the real design, if you know, like a real design school, what they would probably teach you. I've never been to one, but I'm assuming what they would teach you is not just the, you know, the manual J and how to size the product and the branch lines and the boots and all that stuff to be able to move the air. But to be able to keep those decibel levels down. Now there's a balance between it, right? When I first started doing manual J's, the first program that I had was a Right Soft program, and they would show, you know, two or three registers in a room that wasn't all that big. You know, and the ideal there is, you know, if you need 200 CFM, well, you can get 200 CFM with an 8-inch line. But you'd be better off to have a couple of sixes or even a couple of sevens. If you had a couple of sevens and you put dampers on those lines, you could throttle that back, and then you're moving a lot less than the branch line actually needs. And you can quieten that thing down. The issue you get into is, first of all, you know, people live in those rooms, right? So there's furniture, there's beds, there's all this type of stuff. There's doors, there's closet doors going out of a bedroom into a closet. There's all these different things taking place. Sometimes the registers are coming through the floor. Sometimes they're coming from the ceiling. But there's a lot going on. And so not only are you limited in how many you can have because the customer is not going to like just tons and tons of branch lines and stuff, but also, you know, it drives up the cost. You know, when you're, you know, most of the, when people are giving you the ideal design, if you will, it doesn't always make sense.

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2: It's airflow that way, but when, you know, on new construction, still that stuff will happen too. And a lot of times that's wise because people are, you know, they're trying to balance between the cost. And of course, you know, as a husband, if you're, you know, you're thinking more along the lines of what the walls are, you know, made of you know, how sturdy is the floor and, you know, what kind of roof's on it and things. And the wife is looking at the tile, you know, she's looking at the fixtures and the tile, the kitchen and the cabinets. She doesn't care about that other stuff. You know, you can have a little bit more noise in the bonus room there when you're watching the game if she can get the tile that she wants. So that's it ends up being a battle back and forth because now, granted, it's not, you know, some people have the money just do whatever they want to do, and that's fine. Those people have no trouble with that. But most of us, you know, we're balancing the budget on what we want to have. So, but those branch lines, some of the things that you can do with those is just to increase the size of them. You always got to think about the register, what kind of register is going in there as well. The registers that we typically use in new construction and spec homes, stuff like that, they're the cheapest registers, right? They're not high quality registers. The true louvered ones will move the air better. Now, obviously, there's some other fixed ones that are fixed and don't have louvers and stuff that can move the air pretty good too. The issue with them, especially in Vic's case, would be that it's right over the bed. So if you end up with a register right over the bed, you got to find a way to get it away from the bed because most people don't want the air blowing in their face like that. There's a few people that do, but most people do not want the air blowing right on their face that way. They want that. They want to cast that air away. And so there are registers and there are boots and stuff that you can do that with. You just gotta get the right ones and try to get it in there and get it set up. So, and get it working and doing the things that you want it to do. It's very, very doable, very possible. A lot of your airflow problems are very solvable. People don't realize it. You know, you've got at your trunk line, you've got dampers. And if you don't have them on your system, they can be added. That's a lot of people don't realize that you can go in and add dampers to your branch lines. If you have a room that is getting too much air, and everything else is the same, it's typically not that way, right? It's typically that you have a room that's not getting enough and everything else is fine. But if you have an area that's getting too much, you can add dampers and damper that down. If you need more, then you can add another line or you can make that line bigger. There's a lot of things airflow wise that you can do to solve a lot of these balance issues and these problems. And it's just getting the right, right component and getting the right thing in there. It's rarely, if you have an airflow issue, it's rarely an equipment problem. It's almost always either a design problem, an installation problem, or there's been something, like in Vic's case that kind of changed the dynamic of it. And now you got to go back and adjust it, and get it doing what you want it to do. So, but the components and stuff are there. You just got to find somebody to help you solve that problem. So. All right, we are up against a break. The number at the station is 615-737-9986. That's 615-737-9986. We'll be back in a moment.
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2: Yeah. All right, we're back. This is the final segment. Not forever, just the final segment for today of the Efficient Heating and Cooling Hour. I'm your host, Jeff Eddy, with Efficient Heating and Cooling. Mike, I can't help it. I'm sitting here thinking that they're talking about the forest is preparing for you. You know, they're talking to the turtle and the rabbit and all this. Why ain't the bear on that list? And why do we have a thing called bear spray? You know?
3: It may be a good problem.
2: Yeah, the bear may be preparing for you because he's hungry. He's looking for dinner. That's why the bear is preparing for you. Yeah, that's that forest can be a dangerous place if you run into the wrong character off in there.
3: Have you seen The Revenant?
2: Yeah. Yeah, there you go. I like the forest. I'm not against it. I'm just saying you might need to know that there's some creatures in there that ain't happy to see you. All right, and the turtle's probably one of them. He just can't get away from you. He's just crawling around. So
3: said he's always late. He probably didn't make it this time.
2: Yeah, that's right. He may get caught by the bear. All right, let's go to Jim on line one. Jim, are you there?
4: Yes. Can you hear me?
2: What's going on, Jim? Yeah, I got you. What's up?
4: Appreciate you taking my call. It's kind of spur of the moment call, so I'm not really prepared to. With a lot of details to tell you what's going on other than sure. This. We live in a small house, have natural gas, heat, electric air. Unit is up in the attic, okay, and then, of course, I guess the fan unit's outside.
2: Right.
4: But our problem is condensation. In the wintertime especially, seems like more so than in the summertime, the registers are just soaking, dripping with moisture. Mm. And the unit upstairs has got a lack of a better word, a slump pump on it, okay, that pumps it into a little small container, and then it pumps it outside, okay?
5: Okay.
4: What do you think might be the basic problem, and if it's doable or repairable from my end to do, or needs some expert service?
5: So about the only thing that, you know, obviously right off, I would normally expect it to be the opposite, right? I expect it to be condensating in the summertime, not the wintertime. But I could see that it could would possibly do that if it wasn't insulated up in the attic, you know, where your boots themselves, where they come through the actual ceiling. It doesn't sound like they're insulated or insulated very well. And so typically that we don't have a moisture issue with that though. I would also want to know, you know, what the humidity is like in that attic itself. If you have any kind of ventilation, if you're moving the air out, if there's humidity in the attic that's then being drawn to the boot once it gets to a certain temperature. And it's kind of having that Coke can effect to where, you know, if you take a can of Coke out of the fridge and set it on the counter, it immediately starts to beat up. It's just it's just pulling the moisture out of the air because of the temperature. And so it kind of sounds like there's some humidity, whether it's in the house or in the attic, and then the boot temperature of the boot is drawing that humidity at certain times.
4: Well, we live in the mountains, okay, which is typically pretty more humid than the Nashville area. And the boot, let me get this straight. What you are identifying as being the boot is where your lines run into the register themselves, the connection there?
5: Yeah, so you see the register on the other side of the ceiling. On the other side of the ceiling, there's a metal boot that is fastened somehow into that ceiling, and then the register screws into it. And so that metal boot, a lot of times it either doesn't get insulated or is not insulated well. And so the temperature is changing a lot with it, if it's getting a lot of that attic temperature or something like that. So that's where I would start with it. And I would also, you know, I'd want to know, okay, this attic, am I moving the air out of this attic well, or is a lot of heat or humidity or different things being trapped in the attic? You know, and because if, you know, you probably, depending on the temperature, you know, and the humidity level, you need some movement in that attic.
4: Well, I've never seen any sign of mold. It doesn't smell musty up there or anything like that.
5: Okay.
4: Is there any way to evaluate it other than just that way, through those methods?
5: Yeah. That's probably the best way. You could put you could get you a little thermometer of some kind to check the humidity, and actually check it in the attic portion in the wintertime. You want to look for when it's happening, right? So you want to go to the source when it's actually taking place. So if, you know, I'm going to wait until there's some moisture on that boot or on that register that's dripping. And then I'm going to go start looking at those things, checking the attic, say, okay, what's the humidity level in the attic? What's the humidity level in the house? What are all the conditions and the temperatures, and try to get all that documented, excuse me, and then try to make that, you know, try to solve it from there. Because there's so many factors there, and it's kind of, it's acting abnormally, from what we normally see. You want to have all that information together.
4: Yeah. Now, I'm not saying it does not sweat in summertime. Okay.
5: Sure. No, I know what you're saying. You're just saying it sweats in the wintertime too.
4: A lot more in the wintertime. Right.
5: Yeah. Which, again, is very odd. Yeah.
4: One other thing, the insulation of the boot, I've been told that that might be a cure for it or something to do initially. Is the spray foam recommended, or just it's got the old fiber kind of paper type material insulation in the roof? Would that be the, or in the attic? Is that Which one is the best, I guess?
5: Well, spray foam. I like spray foam on the rafters. It does a good job of insulating things. But even with that, your temperature's still going to be a little higher in your attic than it would be in the house. And I would still want the boots insulated. So even if you have to come back and try to wrap some fiberglass insulation around them, you can get that and cut that and go around it and try to get the boot insulated if you can. If it's at all possible to get to them and do that, I would definitely still want to insulate that boot.
4: Well, that's what I'm saying is will the foam just spray?
5: I don't think the foam, no, but what you're carrying in that can, I'd be shocked if it stuck to that boot. I don't think it'll stick to the boot. I think you're going to have to get some fiberglass insulation wrap around it.
4: Okay. All righty. All right. I do appreciate it. Have a good week.
5: You too. Have a great weekend, Jim. All right, let's go to William on line two.
6: Hey, brother. I appreciate everything you do. Long time listener.
5: Great.
6: I just got some questions about zoning. I've got a split level, you know, on a two-story house. And it's about 400 square feet bonus room. It's a big one.
5: Gotcha.
6: And then we've got a, you know, the attic, of course, is just a unfinished bedroom. And that's where the split system is. Right. And the zoning there, it gets really hot. The dampers freeze, and then, of course, instead of it cooling, you know, it could be on 76, it'll just start shooting up. My question is, do you think zoning is for something like that, or do you think I should go a different route next time with, you know, maybe like half a unit or something just for upstairs? And while I've got the zoning, do you think I should get a window unit and use that to cool it down, you know, when it is up in those high temperatures?
5: Well, if, you know, I mean, obviously, if it's still dumping air up there, you want to get that solved, right? And it may be that there's no bypass. I don't know if you have a bypass on it or not, but you may want to look at possibly, you know, making sure you got a bypass on it. If you've got a zone system that, you know, it's not completely closing off, it should be able to do that. Obviously, long term, the best thing to do is to add a system solely for that space. And you can do that. You know, there are plenty of systems that are available to do that.
6: Okay. Yep, that's what I was kind of thinking. I mean, zoning, that is a temperamental thing. I'm finding that out.
5: Some of it can be.
6: We've had ours for 12 years. It's not like it's been a bad system. It was a train before the one we got now. It's a Carrier's off brand. I can't think of it. Comcar or something like that.
5: Something like that.
6: We just put it in last November, and you know, this summer, of course, as hot as it's been, we've been having that problem with the heat, and it would just shoot it up. We've been trying to keep the bottom level about the same as the top, you know.
5: Gotcha.
6: See if we can get them leveled out, but boy, I tell you what, we've had to change the switch on the zonings, and
5: I'm gonna lose you right there.
1: News doesn't end when the story breaks. 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
7: Here's more information. I'm Paul Stevens, Fox News. The co-pilot who allegedly attacked the Fly Dubai pilot Wednesday has been ID'd. Fox's Chanley Painter.
8: 29-year-old Omani national Haman al-Hammami. It's also being reported he was born in the United Arab Emirates. Reportedly in 2024, he was grounded by Oman Air over concerns he had adopted radical Islamic views. Fly Dubai reportedly failed to check with Oman Air before hiring the co-pilot who worked for that airline less than a year at the time of Wednesday's attack. The United Arab Emirates saying the co-pilot used the cockpit's crash axe to attack the captain while attempting to carry out a, quote, terrorist attack.
7: Now, Israeli Prime Minister Benjamin Netanyahu says Israeli authorities are still trying to figure out whether the suspect acted alone on the attack or if he had assistance from others. President Trump back on the campaign trail today following a Friday night rally in a Republican stronghold.
9: Alabama is a reliably Republican state, carried easily by President Trump in elections past. But this year, he is urging his supporters to turn out for down-ballot Republicans.
10: So just think of what the Trump administration and our Republican majorities have accomplished in less than 2 years' time. Nobody's ever seen this before. Nobody's ever done it. We have.
9: Today, President Trump returns to Ohio, a state he won by double digits 2 years ago. Polling now shows Democrats in position to potentially flip a Republican-held seat that could decide control of the Senate. Jared Halpern, Fox News.
7: Federal court in Texas on Friday temporarily blocking the Trump White House from building a border wall and other infrastructure across the state's Big Bend area. That's a key legal win in a battle from opponents who will push back against a key campaign promise at a border wall. 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
11: 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And I did. Lean, right here. I did. I love this stuff. 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
15: Hello, everybody, and welcome to this edition of Tennessee Wildcast. We're glad you're tuning in. Thanks for watching and listening. We got a great show lined up for you today in a room full of folks here that are going to tell a story about a case that just wrapped up, and it's a good case, Barry. And Mr. Barry Cross is helping me co-host today.
16: Glad to be here, and this is an exciting time of year. Everybody's getting to go out and do a little deer hunting, so hopefully, you know, you're paying attention to our regulations and doing everything right, because today we're going to hear what happens when you don't.
5: Yeah.
16: And we've got Wilson County, DeKalb County, and Smith County represented here. Mm-hmm. And I guess we'd start off with...
15: We're going to dive in and learn about these officers and, I guess, game wardens, they're called now. Like we said, deer season's well underway. The hunting regulations are out there, tmwildlife.org. You can find all the regs there or get you a book. But make sure you got your license up to date. GoOutdoorsTennessee.com. But now is the great time to be outdoors. It's a great time of year. It's fall. It's hunting. It's football.
16: And I will say this. Make sure you do have permission to be on that property you're on, because sometimes people sell property or things happen. So make sure you got permission. Don't want to get in trouble that way either.
15: Yeah, exactly. Across the table, straight across here, Hunter Daniels, Wilson County. And then we got Colt Elrod in DeKalb, and then Jacob Peach from Smith. But let's just start my left, everyone on TV's right, maybe, I don't know. Hunter Daniels, Wilson County, tell us a little about yourself, and we'll introduce the go around the table.
17: Sure. So I've been on TWRA for about 8.5 years. I got hired in 2018. Initially was hired into Davidson County. I was there for, I don't know, 4 months.
15: Mm-hmm.
17: Wilson County came open. It wasn't my home county, but it intrigued me. Had a lot of duck hunting, a lot of public land, a lot of people, a lot of deer hunting, et cetera, et cetera.
15: Yeah.
17: So transferred into it, and I've been there ever since. Love Wilson County. I think it's kind of, Middle Tennessee in general is kind of a sportsman's paradise in Tennessee. So, yeah, been there ever since.
15: Yeah. You grew up outdoors, I'm sure.
17: Oh, absolutely.
15: Yeah.
17: Yeah. I mean, if there's a season for it in Tennessee and that animal exists where I live, then I've probably hunted it.
15: Yeah.
17: Deer, it's turkey, duck. It. Trap. I love to trap. Barry knows that. I love to beaver trap, everything. So
15: cool.
17: If it's got a season and it's regulated, I'm probably at least going to give it a try.
15: There you go. There you go. All right. Colt Elrod, tell us a little bit about yourself.
18: Yes, sir. So I'm in DeKalb County. I've been working since 2022. So it's been about 4.5 years or so. Transferred to DeKalb County a couple years ago. I started off in Hamilton County. So Chattanooga. Okay. Was there for a couple years. But, yeah, I love to hunt, love to fish, I love to fly fish. I like to trout fish a lot, but deer, turkey, actually killed a band of turkey last year. That was pretty awesome.
15: Oh, yeah.
18: But, awesome. Yeah, so I like to do it all. Wasn't initially planning to be a game warden when I was a kid, but that's what the Lord had worked out for me, and it's been great. It's been a perfect fit, and I've enjoyed it.
15: Cool. That's awesome. That's awesome. That's kind of similar. You know, I didn't think I would be working in the wildlife realm, and I am today. So it's cool how your paths lead you to different directions.
18: Yeah.
15: Jacob.
19: Yep. So my name is Jacob Peach. I'm the Smith County Game Warden. I got hired on in January of 24. Initially got hired on in Murray County before the academy finished. I transferred to Cannon County, came open in District 21. Stayed there for a little bit, and in February of last year, I took Smith County, and I've been there ever since. And for you that don't know, I've got a little bit of the Caney Fork River there in the county. I've got Quarto Hole Dam, some of the WMA, so a lot of things to do, a lot of places to run around. It's been a fun ride so far.
15: Yeah, those are great spots to hunt and fish. And I think this will go for all of you. If you're out there hunting and fishing, you see these guys, give them a high five or a wave or
18: sure.
15: Stop and chat. Y'all are always excited to hang out and chat. I mean,
19: For sure.
17: Yeah, that's one of our favorite. I mean, I don't want to speak for them, but I think I do speak for them when I say that's one of our favorite parts of the job. Is it's not catching people; it's interacting with other hunters, interacting with other like-minded individuals.
15: Mm-hmm.
17: It's awesome.
19: Yep. Yeah, for me, especially at the dam, there's, you know, people travel from all across the state, some across the southeast to fish, depending on what time of year it is. But you just never know who you're going to run into, what story they're going to have, and what they may or may not be using to catch fish that day.
15: Yeah.
19: So it's been pretty interesting.
15: Learn a few tips yourself.
19: For sure. Yep.
16: Yeah. Everybody's got a hunting and fishing story. I mean,
19: yep.
18: Oh, yeah.
16: And they're always willing to share. Now I'm the same way. And
15: yeah.
16: My wife hates it, but
15: stop
16: in there and talk for a while.
19: Yeah, for sure.
15: Well, you know, hunting and fishing, it's more fun when you're with a group it's kind of a social sport if you want it to be. I mean, you can do it solo, but telling those stories and sharing those stories with folks, it makes it even better, I think.
19: Mm-hmm.
15: So,
19: right, for sure.
15: If you can share it with family members or friends or whatever. But
20: Anyway, all right. Well, today we're here because of a case that just kind of wrapped up a few, maybe a month ago or more. But we wanted to get the guys in here to talk about that case and share with the folks on Wildcast about some of the work that our guys are doing out there, trying to protect the resources for our Tennessee sportsmen. But anyway, this case involved Austin Hale, and I'm going to let Jacob, I guess, jump in and kind of get us started. Tell us a bit about the case, what it's all about, and then we're going to dive into a little bit of history.
19: Yeah, for sure. So the case started at the end of March on a public informant tip. They were talking about some road hunting violations going on in where they live. And so from that led to a couple interviews, which led to a phone warrant, a house warrant, and then inevitably the seizure of some of these mounts and parts we have here today.
20: Yeah.
19: So that's kind of just briefly, that's kind of where it landed.
20: Okay. Do you want to touch on some of the penalties or what the penalties were for this case, just kind of.
19: Yeah. So at the end, Mr. Hale, he received a lifetime revocation of all of his hunting privileges. As well as a 6 years of supervised probation, 6 citations for, the illegal possession of these wildlife parts. And then, he forfeited everything that we took, minus a couple odd and end mounts, and two of which he ended up, donating $1,000 to our hunter education fund in lieu of keeping those two mounts. So otherwise, he forfeited everything that we took.
20: Yeah. Okay. I think that's important to get that out there from the start, just because it seems like a couple of cases here recently, folks have lost their rights to hunt and fish because of their actions in the field or on the road or wherever they are. But
19: for sure,
20: I think that's important to lay that out there. But
21: usually that doesn't just happen just because you made a mistake and you killed a deer out of season or something. It actually has history with it.
19: For sure. Right? Yeah. And they can get into that in their portion of their dealings with Mr. Hale. But yeah, I mean, this definitely was not a first time offender. Typically if it's like a license violation or, something like that, the penalties are not as extreme in these cases. But when you do it over and over and over again and you've been caught over and over again, at some point we have to take matters, more severe than just a citation.
20: Right. Sure.
21: And that is a deterrent to people that are out there in the hunting world.
17: Yeah.
21: You see, things like that happen. You understand that we're taking this seriously. You are stealing from the public at large when you're, abusing game laws. And,
19: right.
17: Sure.
21: And I think most of our hunters, appreciate the fact that, where you guys are out there and making sure everybody's playing by the same rules.
17: Yeah. I mean, at the end of the day, I mean, all the wildlife, all the fish in the state, I mean, they're owned by the state. They're owned by the public, right?
19: Mm-hmm.
17: But they're placed in trust with us to manage and make sure that there's enough for his kids, your kids, et cetera, my kids.
20: Yeah.
17: So
21: my grandkids, but hey.
19: Yeah. There you go.
20: Old man.
17: But, at the end of the day, it's kind of like I said when we first started. I mean, we thoroughly enjoy interacting with the public. It's not, we're not just out there just trying to hunt somebody up that's just, forgot to buy a license 2 days prior.
19: Mm-hmm.
17: The malicious intent, the selfish abuse of the resources is really what I think what our job is most important in.
19: Right.
20: Yeah. Well, I'm glad you touched on that, Barry, because history, there's been a history with this guy. And we'll let you go first, Hunter, because that was 2020. You had interactions with this gentleman.
17: Yeah. So, 2020, Wilson County, kind of like, Officer Peach said, in that Wilson, Smith, DeKalb kind of little area where they all come together, that corner. It's about 10 o'clock at night. I received a phone call from a landowner that somebody had spotlighted and, subsequently they heard a gunshot. So for those that don't know, spotlighting is exactly what it sounds like. You're on a public road. You're in a motor vehicle. You're driving down the road and you cast a bright light, whether it be your headlights or a spotlight, flashlight, whatever, to locate a deer. It's almost exclusively done for the intent of taking a trophy. There's no reason to do that to subsistence hunt. Excuse me.
20: Yeah.
17: But so he spotlighted a deer, shot it from the road, entered onto property he didn't have permission on. Obviously you can't kill deer at night.
20: Mm-hmm.
17: So, as a result of that and a couple other kind of similar to this, illegal possession of wildlife parts that other deer heads that he had killed illegally, and then memorialized that trophy mounted.
20: Mm-hmm.
17: He got a couple legal possession charges. Can't remember the exact charges off the top of my head, but he got a couple legal possession charges, hunting from a road charge, and ultimately lost his hunting privileges for, I think, 2 years, one or two years. So
20: okay.
17: A couple years.
20: Yeah. Yeah. So this was the start, I guess, of his trip to get him to where he is today.
17: Yeah.
20: But so, Colt, you're next. You interacted with him in 2025, I guess 5 years later.
18: Right? Yeah. I didn't realize there was that big of a time gap,
20: right?
18: Which is crazy. But yeah, so I ended up getting a call as well from the sheriff's department, if I'm not mistaken. And a property owner had called the sheriff's department and had notified them of a truck that had drove by, shot a turkey. She heard the shot, or the landowner heard the shot, you know, saw the turkey flopping, saw a turkey in the back of the truck, you know, and the truck takes off, you know. So most of the time you don't get a license plate, but this individual was able to take a video and actually get the license plate. And it was, they had actually jumped in their car, followed the truck. I mean, they were about it, which was crazy. Wow. Typically it's, hey, this just happened. Don't know who it was. Don't know what color vehicle it was. Don't know the license plate number, but there was actually some detail. So I was able to get the license plate number. And was able to figure out who it belonged to,
20: mm-hmm.
18: You know, through records, and ended up calling that individual, found that person in our system. They'd had a license, so fair thought that it was probably that person that was involved. Sometimes it could be a cousin, nephew, brother, uncle that was borrowing the truck.
20: Right.
18: But,
20: sure.
18: You know, so called that individual, said, hey, are you so-and-so? Yeah, yeah. I said, well, I think you probably know why I'm calling. I'm the game warden, Officer Elrod. Yeah. All right. Well, you can meet me here, or I'll meet you at your place at X, Y, and Z, you know. Okay. So we met at a gas station, and ended up that this person was from another state. We talked, you know, but Hale ended up being with him.
20: Okay.
18: So Hale didn't pull the trigger on this turkey in that case, but he was with him driving the truck, assisting in that hunt. So at the time, in that exact moment, didn't really realize what was going on completely. But after, you know, running records, and eventually he called me and kind of got a better picture of the circumstances, you know, was able to realize who that was and what we were dealing with.
17: Yeah. And it's important that he was driving the vehicle. He may not have pulled the trigger, but
20: he was involved.
17: You know, it's kind of like a getaway driver.
2: He was guiding.
17: Yeah, right. Basically, yeah. I mean, he knew what was going on. Clearly, at this point, he has prior charges, mm-hmm. for doing the same thing. You know, just in this situation, he just happened to be the guy driving the vehicle. So it continues to build that
20: bad record.
17: Yeah, I mean, that track
20: pattern,
17: record.
20: Yeah,
17: that pattern thing. Pattern. Yeah.
18: And I think he and this guy that he was with, they were family friends. His buddy was from out of state. I think they had killed a couple over the weekend together. So who knows if the other ones were legal as well or illegal. I mean, you know, especially if he's driving this time. So it paints a picture like Hunter was saying.
17: Yeah. It establishes that pattern further.
18: Yeah.
20: I want to touch on something real quick that you mentioned, the fact that there were tips in both of these, but like the fact that we don't encourage people to run down and chase people,
18: right.
20: to get license numbers and things. But
17: if
20: you're willing to take that extra effort, I guess that is awesome for you guys to be able to have those numbers, colors of vehicles, et cetera, you know, identity, you know, hair, color, whatever it is, what the guy was wearing or gal was wearing, whatever. But those tips are important. And then we'll see that, I guess, throughout this whole case that's been a huge thing for you guys to make these cases of these tips, and we'll mention it later, but hunt regs, we have that here in Tennessee now where you can make anonymous tips and those go directly to the officers and help in capturing these guys and gals that are violating these rules and regs. But
19: yeah, and that goes real time as well, so there's no delay. It's, you know, you submit the complaint, and then it goes directly to us, and we can kind of get on it right then.
20: Yeah.
19: If it's time sensitive, I guess.
20: Yeah.
17: And like Officer Elrod said, I mean, you know, maybe, like you said, maybe don't confront them. Don't put yourself in a sticky situation.
20: Yeah, exactly.
17: You know, let law enforcement do the law enforcement side of things. But I mean, any and every little detail you can get. I mean, it's some stuff that seems as trivial as, you know, it's a lifted truck. It's got LED lights. It's you know, it's piped out, right? So it's got aftermarket exhaust. It's loud.
20: Yeah.
17: Whatever you get.
18: Sticker.
17: Know, yeah. Don't just send in a tip that, hey, this happened at the end.
20: Yeah. It was a Chevrolet. That's all you got? No,
17: yeah.
20: I got.
17: Yeah. I mean, if that's all you got, that's all you got,
20: that's
17: right?
20: All I got,
17: but yeah. So.
20: Awesome. All right. So now we're live, I guess, 2020. Yeah. Late 25, 26, or whatever this happened.
19: Yeah.
20: Jacob.
19: So going off Officer Elrod, that happened in the spring of 25. Roll around to the spring of 26. Kind of the same thing. I get a call from a concerned citizen. They had contacted our dispatch, some turkeys that had been shot, on a road that they live on, and were just, you know, wanted an officer to follow up. And so what happened was, is two turkeys had been shot from the road, what they described to be, used with, by a rifle. It was a bang bang, and that was kind of all they heard. The landowner had came out, as the landowner was coming out, the vehicle was turning around, and, fortunately for me, kind of similar to Officer Elrod, they were able to get a picture of that getaway vehicle. Mm. And from that vehicle, we were able to kind of hunt down who it was and figure out, that Mr. Hale was again involved in a wildlife related, case. So from that, we, myself and Officer Daniels, we went and done a field interview with Mr. Hale. Along with that interview, we had some discrepancies or suspected some discrepancies with, his harvest record as well as his wife's harvest record. So, we kind of pulled both of them apart, kind of made sure stories align and that type of thing. Cause some things may look different on our end, but then when we get the story, it's like, oh, okay, that makes sense type thing. Yeah. So we went and split them up, talked to them, and their stories weren't adding up. And so from that, we did our investigation work. We ended up getting a cell phone warrant on Mr. Hale, which then in turn, revealed some evidence of some crimes that had been committed that we weren't aware of at the time.
20: Mm-hmm.
19: So from that, it's a lot of digging, a lot of investigation work. But we were able to get enough, evidence together, that would support a house warrant. And from that house warrant, we were able to, serve a warrant there in DeKalb County, where we, inevitably retrieved, 18 deer mounts, 52 turkey beards, 42 sets of spurs or 84 individual spurs, and a turkey fan mount. That's what we found there on the property. So that's kind of where we ended up.
17: Can I add to that?
19: Yeah, for sure.
17: So, going back to the initial tip, where, the witness, complainant, however you want to look at it, had stated that they heard two gunshots, looked out their window, saw this vehicle sitting in their driveway, and then saw two turkeys, quote, flopping in their pasture.
19: Yep.
17: It's kind of important to point out in that initial interview that, you know, that road is a dead end road. There's only two houses on that road. Nobody else was seen, you know, because we had multiple witnesses on that. Nobody else was seen coming into that road. Nobody else was seen leaving that road other than that one vehicle. During that interview, you know, we did ask them, because, you know, there's a lot of people want to look into these things, not maliciously or anything. They're just curious.
20: Yeah.
17: You know, how did you get from point A to point B kind of thing on our end from the investigative standpoint? You know, and we, like he said, we did get the pictures of the vehicle. We were able to match it to Mr. Hale. But more importantly, during that interview, he did admit to being in that place at that time, at that day. He didn't necessarily admit to shooting the turkeys, but he did admit to those things. And again, nobody else was in or out of that road during that time. So it kind of really helped us,
19: right,
17: you know, pretty quickly narrow down, okay, you were there when this happened. So just little tidbit.
20: He thought he was good. You know, I was there, but, you know, I wasn't shooting anything. Right. I was just riding the roads, looking around.
17: Yeah, that's kind of, you know, based off everything that Officer Peach said, that's kind of how we ended up going down the search warrant routes, mm-hmm. to further corroborate and prove these things.
20: And right? We're thankful for those being granted, right?
17: Yep, for sure. Oh,
19: yeah.
17: Absolutely.
19: Yep. Yeah, there's a lot of paperwork that goes into these search warrants, and, you know, we have to draft those warrants. They have to be sent up, approved. Mm-hmm. They come back down to us. We get our district attorney's approval, make sure they're on board with that. And so there's a lot of puzzle pieces that had to be put together mm-hmm. before we can actually go serve those warrants. So fortunately for us, we were able to get that warrant typed up pretty quick. Our command staff was pretty quick on getting that back to us, and so we were able to get on it pretty quick before he, you know, thought to, you know, maybe get rid of some stuff or, you know, had that time. We got on it pretty quick.
21: Mm-hmm. So did it become evident that 2020 and 2025 weren't the only years he was doing anything? I mean, was this a definite pattern of
17: Did you want to?
18: Yeah, actually.
17: Sorry. Yeah, go ahead.
18: Pertaining exactly to what you just asked, I had noticed an individual that he's closely connected with checking a couple of deer the year prior in velvet season. And I realized, okay, that person probably didn't kill those deer. You know, Mr. Hale probably killed those deer. I couldn't exactly prove that, but I had my suspicions.
17: Mm-hmm. Yeah. Sorry, I don't mean to cut you off. It's patterns, right?
18: Yeah.
17: You know, we can look at people's harvest records and see. It's not something that we can charge. It's not something that we can prove, obviously. But we can look at those harvest records and see that, you know, if an individual has never checked a deer in, and then they check in deer back-to-back days that are, you know,
21: trophies.
18: Mm-hmm. Yeah.
17: Something's a little off there.
20: A little fishy. You know, or they're like me that I can't kill a deer every year.
17: Yeah.
20: I got one trophy here and there.
17: Same here. So.
18: And that all goes into the warrant. You know, every little detail that could paint the picture the best for the magistrate to sign that warrant, those are all details that we like to add in.
20: Right.
17: Yeah.
20: Plus, we're going to run out of time, but I want to dive in some of the questions that we get, or maybe y'all have seen on social media and things that we want to put some answers to, like where the meat goes, where these antlers and some of the stuff that was seized goes. Just touch on some of that real quick, if you don't mind.
19: Yeah. So as far as the meat goes, the vast majority of the evidence that we found, like prior to actually putting hands on the trophies, there was no whole deer. Moreover, when we conducted the house warrant, we didn't find any meat, in the residence. So I can't speak to where the meat went, but it appeared that he was not using the meat. Okay. So we got a lot of comments like, you know, maybe he was hunting for his family. Very, very, very few does were taken in this ring of deer being harvested. They were vast majority, what most would consider, trophies, whether they were velvet like these. There were several hardhorn deer that were harvested as well. It all kind of revolved around a trophy aspect, as well as the turkeys. You know, didn't find any turkey breasts in the freezers or anything like that. It was exclusively just, beards and spurs, and that's pretty much it. Getting a lifetime revocation is very rare, just because, you know, you have to really paint that picture that we've given this individual multiple occasions to do the right thing, participate by our laws, and it's simply just writing a citation or taking his privileges for a year or two just really isn't cutting it. Yeah. And so that's kind of why we have to, you know, we have to go these routes to hopefully get that point across.
17: And to build on that, you know, we hear a lot, you know, he wasn't following the rules beforehand.
20: Yeah.
17: Why is he going to follow the rules now that you took his hunting license? It's kind of the same thing as a driver's license, right? Like if they're mm-hmm. not driving correctly beforehand, they're still not going to drive correctly afterwards. But this gives us a little bit, statutorily speaking, it gives us a little bit more teeth, I guess, for lack of a better term. There's a stiffer penalty, right? Mm-hmm. So, if you're for every single instance of hunting on revocation, it's a minimum 10 days in jail, maximum 11 months, 29 days, right? Because it's a misdemeanor offense.
20: Yeah.
17: So, yeah, are we going to completely stop him from potentially breaking any hunting laws ever again? No. But you can't ever stop anybody from it, right? Mm-hmm. So
20: we just hope the work that y'all have done up to this point will hopefully encourage him not to.
19: For sure.
17: That's the hope. Yeah.
20: You know, and then hopefully encourage other folks out there that might be listening or watching that, yeah, let's do it right. Let's not do it the way this guy.
17: Yeah, I mean, there's 50-something turkeys laying here.
20: Yeah, yep. that were taken from the sportsmen and women of Tennessee.
17: Over the last 6 years.
19: Yeah, so 100%.
18: Crazy.
20: Huntregs.com. Just want to mention that. You can get the regulations are found there as well, but they also have that tip line. That's important for you guys as officers. The tip goes directly to you.
19: Right.
20: And you're able to act on that quicker.
19: Yep.
20: So if you see something, say something.
17: Please.
20: It can be anonymous if you don't want to be identified or know who you are. That's fine.
17: Sure. Yeah. We're never going to tell who called.
19: Right. So, just make sure, I will say, we've gotten several tips between the three of us, but putting as much information in on those forms that you can, because a lot of times we're going to have follow-up questions. Contact number's great. Like I said, if you want to remain anonymous, we get it. But the more information we have, the better off we can better prosecute that individual.
21: Yeah. Well, guys, appreciate you coming in and appreciate the jobs that you do. I really do.
17: We appreciate you.
18: Thank you.
21: Oh, my God.
20: Yeah, we do really much appreciate the work that you guys put into it. And Barry, thank you for jumping in co-hosting today.
21: Absolutely.
20: Yep. We appreciate y'all watching, listening, and we'll see you next time.
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11: How did I lose weight? 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
20: Hello, everybody, and welcome to this edition of Tennessee Wildcast. We're glad you're tuning in. Thanks for watching. Thanks for listening. We got a fun show for you today. We are at the John Sevier Hunter Education Center right outside Knoxville, Tennessee, and I'm excited to be here with Matt Cameron, helping co-host. He's going to be with me for a few shows. Matt, thanks for having us up here.
22: Always glad to have you back in East Tennessee, brother.
20: Yeah, it's great to be here. Always love coming up to this area. Grew up Southeast Tennessee, and it's always good to get back on this side of the plateau. So,
22: Rocky Top country,
20: baby. Yeah, Rocky Top. Rocky Top will always be. Hey, Wildcast is on the radio, if you don't already know that, and we appreciate our radio partners, and I wanted to highlight WOKI today, WOKI News Talk 98.7 in Knoxville. We're on there on Saturday afternoons, 1:30 to 2, and we really appreciate our radio partners, especially News Talk 98.7. You're on that station ever so often, right, Matt?
22: Yeah, once a month I get the great privilege of going on the Bob Yarbrough show and talking all things wildlife with him, and it's a wonderful segment. A lot of great listeners, I guess, here in East Tennessee, and get a lot of interesting questions from the public. So, yeah, we appreciate the time that WOKI gives us.
20: Yeah, awesome. I always enjoy listening to those shows. I don't ever catch them live, but I catch them after the fact sometimes. He'll post it on Twitter or something, and it's fun to listen to those conversations. You get some pretty funny calls.
22: I was nervous about it, taking live calls. You just have no idea what that person's going to ask, but I've grown to enjoy it and realize You don't always have the correct answer. You don't make up stuff, but you get them the answer later or whatever. So it doesn't intimidate me as bad as it used to.
20: Well, yeah. And in speaking of not knowing what's coming your way, we've got Pete Wyatt with us today. You never know what he's going to tell us about, what he's ran into in his career. If you don't know Pete worked for us for a long time, and we're going to dive into his career today and hear some stories of his adventures across Tennessee, and remind him it's a family-friendly show, right? And
22: he's so introverted, I don't know how we'll ever get him to talk, but we'll do our best.
20: I'm looking forward to it. Pete, thanks for being here.
4: Thank you for having me. I appreciate the offer.
20: Your career with the agency is known by many. I hear your name, and there's all kinds of fun stories around it, and we're looking forward to this conversation today and just learning more about you. So let's jump in and meet Pete. So tell us a bit about yourself and kind of how you became got to your career and growing up in the outdoors and that kind of thing.
4: Well, I was born and raised in Concord, Tennessee. On my birth certificate, it says Concord, and you don't hear that town mentioned very often now, but I was raised in West Knoxville and on a little farm, 5-acre farm. We had cows and pigs and chickens and everything that went with it, and had some woods that I spent most of my time in the woods raking over leaves, looking for creatures and critters. And my mother would say that, you know, that if she was looking for me, they'd come back in the woods. And when I was 3 years old, I got bit by a dog that had rabies. Not that that has anything to do with this. But later on in life, I found out when we started doing bat work and we had to have the rabies shots, the preventative shots, I broke out in hives the second one they gave me. And the reason was because my titer was higher than that they'd ever seen. And the CDC down there wanted to study my blood. But that's another story altogether. But I was raised in the outdoors. My dad was an avid fisherman. And he rabbit hunted and squirrel hunted. We didn't have deer then, really, to speak of in East Tennessee. But I enjoyed squirrel hunting. That's really was a passion for a long time. And my first job with TWRA was in 1982 as a part-time boating officer at the World's Fair. And there were six of us, and all six of us retired from TWRA with over 30 years in the career. After that, then I got a job in Unicoi County as a wildlife officer, and that's where the majority of the stories in my books are coming from, is the Unicoi County years. It was a decade up there. And then I actually retired as a manager, except some of my employees have a name for me. Yes.
22: You preferred the wildlife czar.
4: Czar, yes.
22: East Tennessee, wasn't it?
4: Okay. Yeah, that was an experiment in itself, but... By the way, you were talking about what my legacy that I left. I think that several of the people that worked for me told me that they've gotten off their blood pressure medicine since I retired. maybe that's true. I don't know. But it was a great run, and I really enjoyed it. I still enjoy it. I get to still have contact with a lot of the people that have retired from TWRA, and there is life after the agency.
20: Mm-hmm. You know, it's funny, the stories you hear and the adventures you take working out in the woods. And I know you've got plenty of stories, which you've mentioned in your book, and those stories are in there. And you got coming out with a third volume here pretty soon.
4: Hopefully,
20: right?
4: Yes, by Thanksgiving or December sometime there.
20: Yeah. Well,
22: tell our folks listening and watching about your book. Jason and I can't hardly pronounce part of the title, so you may have to read it for us.
4: Well, I'll read it for you. It's very simple. It's the same title except for the very last four letters there. But it's an Appalachian Gamekeeper Soliloquy of Humorous Tales. Then there's a colon there. So that's the main title. And then it's Selected Game Warden Stories of People and Places of Upper East Tennessee. And volume one, that's volume one. And the picture on volume one is an old man that's standing on the Chestoa Bridge, a trestle at Unaka Springs in Unicoi County, and he's got the day's catch. It came off a 1904 postcard. Copyright isn't in effect here because it's over 100 years old. And then volume two, a long time ago, people used to get dressed up when they got pictures of their game animals that they killed. And this is a squirrel hunter in his suit and tie. I thought that was kind of cool. And then volume three will have a picture of a 1937 Ford pickup truck with a dog box on it, and they're selling rabbit dogs, squirrel dogs, fox, hounds, no bear dogs. But anyway, it's all these have a sort of a Tennessee theme to it. And I ride in the dialect of the local dialect. And one of the things that I sort of have a little bit of a sadness about is that with every generation that goes through in Tennessee, we lose that language. Mm. We lose our dialect of East Tennessee primarily. And in the back is a glossary of what those words mean. So there's some words in there. If I told you there was a sow coon coming, what do you think that is? It's quiz time.
6: Mm. Female raccoon.
20: Mm-hmm. Yeah.
4: Well, that's what you think. But in Upper East Tennessee and up around Johnson County, Carter County, and even into Unicoi, the sow coon is a real hard thunderstorm.
6: Who'd have thought?

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2: And then the dogs are still stinking, but I did go to Walmart, and the guy in Walmart looked at me kind of funny, and I said, do I smell bad? And he said, yes, sir, you do. and he said, you smell like a skunk. And I said, well, I got sprayed this morning. So anyway, it'll wear off.
3: What's the trick? Just time? To
2: get yeah, smell? Time, yeah. You know, it's like a dead deer, you know. You don't have to move it out of the road. It'll go away. Buzzards get it. Coyotes will eat it.
4: Well, so I guess I didn't realize, but so COVID's when you started writing these stories. So they are pretty much, they're hot off the press. Oh, these books are new. I thought you started writing soon after your career and to retirement. But so they haven't been out there very long. So go get you, if you're listening and watching, go get you one. How can somebody
2: find one? Amazon. Well, if you want to buy them off Amazon, I get about half the money, but it's R.L. Pete Wyatt. You can just search that R.L. Pete Wyatt on Amazon and they'll come up. Or if in the back of the book, if you have access, I've donated it to the library in Jefferson City, but in the back of the book, it gives my address that you can order them from and gives shipping costs, and then I can sign them for you. But that's how you kind of get them. I thought Matt would offer to buy about two cases of them and leave them at the regional office, but he hadn't done that yet.
3: I bought my two copies.
2: I know you did.
3: And look, good. Mine is personally autographed, yes, with a message from Pete directed to me. And yeah, Pete did say if you buy a copy and you request an autograph, he will sign the book for you. So yeah. Awesome. I encourage you to take advantage of that. Now, you do bear a striking resemblance to this man on the cover. Is this any relation?
2: I wish I knew. I did. I used to sell old postcard reprints, 8.5 by 10, you know, for people to decorate their homes with, especially log cabins and stuff like that. And there was a guy that was on, had a booth up at the Apple Festival in Unicoi County, and they told me that was their great-grandfather. And had I had any sense at all, I would have written down the name and the contact information, but I didn't think that I would ever have it on the cover of a book.
4: So could you share a story or two? I know you want people to buy the book, but could you share one or two that sticks out in your mind that you think folks would enjoy?
2: Okay. Matt brought it up about taking a live phone call. Okay, I just had to think about who the audience is. Okay.
3: BG.
2: That's one of the things about working for the Wildlife Resources Agency. We get phone calls at the regional offices. And when I was working in Region 2 for a couple of years, Jane Johnson said, Pete, Cindy from down in Budget says that there's a woman online too. And if you could take the call, she's really frantic about what's going on down there. And it was at Thompson Station, as a matter of fact. That's going to be in Volume 3, the story is.
4: Okay.
2: But it
4: preview
2: is,
4: here.
2: Yeah, preview and a segue here. But anyway, it was this lady. I picked up the phone, and I said, this is Pete White. May I help you? And she said, yes, this is Suzanne Williams. I live down in Thompson Station. And she said, my husband was out mowing the yard this morning. It's about this time of year. And said, there was something fell out of a tree, big walnut tree in our yard, and it got down in his shirt, and it bit him and scratched him all in his shirt and everything. And he finally got it out and put it in the jar, and now it's in this jar, and it's hissing and striking at him, and we don't know what it is. And I said, well, is it green and about the size of a cigar in diameter, and does it have these big projections coming out on it like horns? Yeah, that's it. What is that? And I said, well, it's called a hickory horn devil. It's a caterpillar from the royal walnut moth, and the royal walnut moth caterpillars eat hickory leaves and oak leaves and walnut leaves, and they make a beautiful moth. Well, is it poison? And I said, no, ma'am. And you could hear her husband in the background, Orville, I think was his name. He said, ask him if it's poison. And she said, he said it wasn't poison. And he said, well, ask him if it can hurt you because I'm scratched up and everything. And I said, well, what he needs to do is just put some antibiotic cream on there and it'll be all right. It's just like being briar scratched or something. Well, why does it strike at you? And I said, well, it's mimicking a snake, but it's not a snake. Are you sure it ain't no snake? And I said, no, it's a caterpillar. And then he kept saying, hey, you sure that thing won't hurt you? And I said, no, it won't.

0: hurt him. Tell him that it's not going to hurt him. It's just a caterpillar. Well, it's big. I said, I know it. It is big, and it's very unique looking, but it will not hurt you. So then she said, are you sure it ain't poison? And I said, no, ma'am, it is not poison, but it can kill you. And then she said, Orville, you said it can kill you. And Orville says, well, how can it kill you? And I said, tell him if he tries to swallow it, it could get hung in his throat and he could suffocate and die. Well, who in the world would try to swallow such a thing? And I said, I don't know, but that's the way I think it could kill you. So that was the end of that conversation. But we get questions of all ilk that you can imagine. And lots of, back in the olden days, when I first started as a wildlife officer, we had hunting guides that had our personal phone numbers in them. Mm. And so a third shift at a furniture company in Marstown, or third shift at some kind of a company maybe in Johnson City, they would sit around at their break and they would sit around asking each other questions about different things. And you'd be surprised what they would call you at 2:30 in the morning and ask you, awaken you from a sleep and ask you these silly questions. But we felt obligated, I guess, to answer them at the time, and it was a great job.
1: Yeah. Well, it's not that far back, 83, you said, or 82 you started?
0: 83. Full time.
1: But there was times where it was the home phone that the officer got the call, and sometimes the wife took the call and had to track down the officer. You didn't have the cell phones and as easy access as you do today. But that's just a taste of what's in these books, Matt. And I know you're thumbing through it there, but you've read 1 and 2. What's your take on the first two volumes there? Or at least you have. I'm sure you've read most of it.
2: Yeah, I've read most of Volume 1, and Pete is one of the best storytellers we've ever had in the agency. There are other ones too that don't have the penmanship that Pete has to sit down and write their stories. Mm-hmm. And I'm so grateful that he's taken time to do this. A lot of it is for the historic value. He's a great historian, but it's entertaining.
1: Yeah,
2: and every story is going to give you knee slapping top humor. And it just, one thing I wanted to throw out here, Bill Smith is another good storyteller that we have that recently retired with the agency. Hopefully we'll get him on a podcast one of these days.
1: Yeah, yeah.
2: Both of them are just very charismatic, and you love to sit down and listen to them. They can go for hours with stuff, but he quotes Bill Smith in here about something, and I spent about 10 years as a field wildlife officer myself, so I can relate to a lot of these situations, especially being lied to as a game warden.
1: Mm.
2: And I was raised in a Baptist Christian home that you took people at their word and you believed them. So when I became a lawman, I was very naive, and it was hard for me to deal with people lying to me because I wanted to believe people when they told me something that it was true.
1: Yeah.
2: But here's a good quote from Bill Smith. Pete says, my good friend, W.A. Bill Smith, jokingly says that when a baby is born in Upper East Tennessee, the daddy holds the baby close and whispers, lie to the game warden, lie to the game warden. This is repeated until post-adolescence. Is it possible that some of these folks are genetically predisposed to oppositional defiant disorder? That's so much truth in that statement. I've had people look at me in the eye and swear on their mama's grave, swear to God, swear to Jesus, I'm telling you the truth. And you cut them some slack. You try to say, okay, benefit of the doubt. Then you find out later that they lied to you. Talk about getting in your crawl. It did mine.
1: Yeah.
2: Do you want to elaborate on any?
0: Well, as I said there about the dedication there, that I dedicated the book to all the game wardens that have ever taken the oath and put on a badge, because they have been lied to. Mm. Every game warden that's ever been lied to has pinned the badge and taken the oath. And so if you talk to any retired wildlife officer or any current wildlife officer, that's the first thing they'll tell you, is that people lie. And in Volume 2, I put a photograph in there that was back in the back. It's kind of back just at the last photograph in there, whether or not you can see that or not, but it's a little boy holding, looks like maybe a 16-gauge single-barrel shotgun. He may be going out to go squirrel hunting, and his daddy says, remember, son, lie to the game warden.
2: I'll give you a good example of Wayne Rich, another not-so-long-ago retired wildlife officer that Pete knows very well. I worked with Wayne on a case one time, and we were dealing with a certain individual in Jefferson County. We had his criminal background, all of his hunting and fishing violations printed off when we went to talk to him. And everything we asked him, I don't know what you're talking about. I don't know what you're talking about. That was like his padded answer for everything. Pleading the fifth, more or less.
1: Yeah,
2: Wayne
1: yeah.
2: said Wayne had a memory like an elephant, probably still does. He's like, 1993, you're down there on the Holston River. I caught you fishing without a license. I wrote you a ticket. I don't know what you're talking about. Wayne's like, I was there for that one, so I know for a fact you're lying to me. And that's just a great example of people, I don't know if it's a defense mechanism that's innate to lie to try to get out of trouble, or if it's just because we wear the gun and badge and we're game wardens that they want to lie to us.
1: Not only did you have many adventures in the woods and working as an officer and as a biologist, but cooking. You have a passion for cooking. And I think the first time I met you or came across you was at a BOW event or something like that, where you're doing some Dutch oven cooking. So talk a little bit about that passion, how that came about.
0: Well, it's Dutch oven cooking. It was always fascinating to me. I mean, my mother cooked in cast iron, and she had an old Dutch oven that was made for the oven to put in an electric oven or a wood stove oven, and didn't have legs on the bottom of it. And the Dutch oven cooking that I do, I like to cook in what's called spider skillets. Actually, the Wildlife Agency published a little thin cookbook with some of my recipes in there.
1: Right.
0: And on the front cover, it's my spider collection, what's called a spider Dutch oven. It has a handle on it, just like a regular skillet, but then it has a lid on it that has a little groove in it that Paul Revere was a silversmith, I think, but he actually invented the lid that goes on these skillets, and they used to cook on the hearth, and it goes back to the early 1700s, late 1600s, and they're called Dutch ovens because the Dutch used to trade with people with these ovens. They made them in all around the world, even South Africa. There's Dutch ovens in South Africa. They're a little different than what we have in America. But anyway, you use coals. Mm-hmm. You don't use any electricity, and the charcoal is perfect for that. And so during the BOW, becoming an outdoor woman, I used to teach that cooking class for many years. And you can cook anything in a Dutch oven that you can cook on the stove. Essentially, we even made ice cream here one time in a Dutch oven. We used an aluminum Dutch oven, and we put ice in a bucket, and we just rolled the bucket around in a circle till we made ice cream in one. So you can even make ice cream without fire.
1: Wow.
0: But anyway, it's That little book, I don't know if it's still available through the agency, but it's usually free if you write or call.
2: We need to see if we can get another run of those published, because that is one of the most popular things I've ever laid on the table. And we keep a few put back just because they got gone so quickly.
1: Yeah.
2: Special occasions.
0: Yeah, my specialty is old-fashioned bread pudding in a Dutch oven, and it's very popular. And then also I make a really killer coconut macaroon cake in a Dutch oven. You don't have to just cook cobblers in there. But you can bake and broil and fry. You can do pizzas in there. So it's very versatile. You can do a lot of things with Dutch ovens. And that's sort of what I did.
1: Well, I've been thinking about that. I think it would be cool to learn how to cook over fire like that. I love camping and cooking over the fire, but that's my next purchase is a Dutch oven where you put the coals on the top and – explore that or experiment, because you don't know what your temperature is, do you? And you don't know how long to leave it in there. It's kind of a
0: you can get it. You can. It's a science.
1: Yeah,
0: it's also an art. But but you can you can gauge your temperature very easily with the number of coals you put on, and it has to do with the diameter of the oven. Maybe one from 8 inches up to 16 inches.
1: Right.
0: The number of coals you put on the top, the number of coals you put around the bottom, and the heat comes up. And I taught some classes at Washington College Academy, which is up in Greene/Washington County up there. And Washington College Academy was founded in 1780. And so the year that they founded that college, they were probably cooking with Dutch ovens there.
1: Wow. I'll have to take one of those classes.
2: Indeed. Food just tastes better when it comes out of something like that.
1: Yeah, it's amazing. It's amazing. Well, Pete, this has been fun. We've learned a lot, heard some good stories. Look forward to learning more from the books. Appreciate you letting us come, or appreciate you for joining us here in this setting. And it's been fun to talk.
0: Well, I've had a good time.
2: Yeah. Two people that I know were special to Pete that are no longer with us, Ken Ripley and Gary McWhirter. You got to work with both of them. Can you say a quick word about those men?
0: Well, they left here way too early, and both of them were very phenomenal people. They were just great human beings. And I dedicated the book to them, and then another one that was Steve Bowman, who worked with the U.S. Forest Service. And Steve died in a helicopter crash. Anyway, they were just good folks, and I felt like that I needed to dedicate it to them.
2: We appreciate that, and we're glad to have another good agency person on the show with us today. So you've been a blessing and an inspiration to us all, Pete.
0: Well, thank you.
2: Thank you.
1: Thank you, Matt, for lining this up. Thank you guys for watching, for listening. Thanks again, Pete. And go check out his book, Amazon, or if you get a copy, there's ways to contact him there. And go check it out. Go get you a copy.
2: Tell us one more time to contact you directly to get them, where you make more money.
0: Well, okay, Matt. You can call me at 865-898-7740, and then I'll... If you're not trying to extend my car warranty or sell me burial insurance or something like that, I'll talk to you.
1: There you go. All right. Well, thanks for tuning in, and we'll see you next time.
3: 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Hey, it's all about Tennessee wildlife. It's what we do. Tennessee Wildcast will be on the air again next week. We'll see you then.
4: How did I lose weight? And I did lean right here. I did. I love this stuff. Listen, Brickhouse Nutrition been with me for a long time. So chatting with Miles, I'm up at like 235. 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
7: Term blitz continues today. I'm Ann Carrick, Fox News. President Trump looking to boost Republican turnout.
8: The president rallies in Ohio this evening, a state he won by double digits 2 years ago. He spent Friday night in reliably red Alabama telling supporters in Mobile,
9: I don't need the votes. I'm doing this. You know, I'm doing this and I'm not running for anything. But you're going to think of me as on the ballot, right? Everybody promise.
8: President Trump plans to hit dozens of states between now and the November 3rd elections, though his approval ratings nationwide have slipped. He dismisses those numbers, but concedes the party in power historically loses seats in midterm elections. Jared Halpern, Fox News.
7: A former Cornell University student filing a civil lawsuit against the school says she was drugged and gang raped in 2024. Fox's Eric Sean.
6: The reports say that the Cornell student did tell the campus police that she was raped, but it seems that someone withheld that. New York Governor Kathy Hochul now appointing State Attorney General Tish James to investigate the Cornell co-ed identified as Jane Doe in court documents. Her claims that in 2024, she was drunk and drugged when seven members of the Chi Phi fraternity raped her for hours at their frat house. She gave a statement to Cornell University police, and new reports say that she did tell them she was raped, but that may not have been passed on to the district attorney.
7: The DA initially did not bring charges, saying the statement reported she agreed to the sexual activity. A 25-year-old dual UK-Iranian national man arrested Thursday on suspicion of plotting a terror attack is released on bail. Five British national men in their 20s initially arrested on suspicion of explosives and terror offenses near an airbase used by American bombers to strike Iran also released on bail. America's listening to Fox News.
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11: And you know what time it is? Yes, you do. It's always that time every Saturday, 11 a.m. to 12 p.m. It's Renovation Nation time. Yeah, I had to adjust the music again. Hope everybody's having a great day. Yeah, another Saturday. Whew, been a whirlwind. The weather is what it is today, but I'm glad it's feeling better. I'm glad it's not 105 degrees feeling like scorched earth. Well, I'm Chad Rowland, host of this crazy show called Renovation Nation, coming at you live from Super Talk 99.7 WTN. Yeah, I don't know. I'm a little out of sorts. Was out of town last weekend. Saren was playing at Navy, and then they played Brown on Sunday. And let me tell you something. That was something to see. I've got to talk about that for a minute. You know, I've got to do a proud dad moment. But Friday, Navy, they were playing at Annapolis at Navy's Field, and last year we beat them 2-0, 2-0. And it was 30-something to 15. It was it's a tight game, but I would say we never thought we were going to lose last year. Well, this year, they go down 18-15. And, it was, I don't know, how sometimes you've been, they had to fly there and all that good stuff. No excuses. They made mental errors too, if she's listening, but it was a tough game. They should have won it. I thought they should have. They thought they should have. And then they turn around that was from Friday, and then Saturday was a break, and then Sunday they're playing Brown with the nor'easter coming in, sideways rain. That wasn't big. Frog killers, as I call it. It was misty, but droplets, but blowing. It was actually a great rugby day. They were playing Brown. Well, in my mind, they had two choices, like anybody does or any team does. When you take a loss when you didn't expect it, when something comes at you, you didn't expect it, you got two choices, so to speak. You can crawl under the table and whine about it and woe is me, and especially as a team, that could break a team apart. And there's other factors with that as well, that. But what I'm saying is that Sunday, I just the two words that keep popping in my mind are forged steel. They came out and just pounded. Just up and down the field. Now, Brown was good. They had some plays. They did some things, but it was 64-0 at the end of the game. But I'm not here to talk about the Brown. It was the impressiveness of a team that took a heavy loss. They were 3-0 going into this. Everybody else has played two games. They're the only team that's going to be playing two games in 48 hours this whole season. And to me, that's a little, okay, really? That's what the schedule is? But I tell you, I don't know what they did Saturday, but they got whatever they needed to get and forged together and came out Sunday. I mean, just, whoo, I recorded it, but But at the same point in time, I think you can find it on YouTube, but it doesn't do it like being there and the conditions and coming off the loss, not last week, that gives you, you know, a whole, you know, week to shed it off and, you know, get focused on the next team. Well, they did that in 24 hours and came out, and it was a good game. It was a good game. They came out and just laid it down. But yeah, that was last weekend. That's, you know, I wasn't around, and they actually have this week off as their bye week. But they're right now, what are we, 4-1? Yeah, I believe we're 4-1, still in the hunt, playing, I can't think of the team, but they're up in Michigan. This coming, so week from today, and after that's homecoming, they're playing Harvard, and that's going to be, I'm talking about the Lindenwood Lions. If you're just tuning in, I'm Chad Rowland, host of this crazy show, and I'm having a dad moment for a minute, talking about my daughter, Saren, who plays with Lindenwood Lions, women's D1 rugby team, and got to see them, you know, went up. It's her senior year, so I'm going to every game I can. And anyhow, so yeah, it was great. But they're playing Harvard on senior night, so that's I'm laughing because, you know, usually teams they can usually win on, you know, like senior nights and stuff, and you know, easily mean win, not whatever. But nevertheless, as I say, that it's Harvard, so you know, that's going to be a good one. And then they finish out, and we'll see where we're going. But today, what all am I doing today? I had to get that out of me. It's still fresh on me. Yeah, but, well, where are we at? Well, I want to talk a little bit today, get into expectations. I think that's, it's like looking at colors. Some people, you know, what was that game, brown dog or gray dog, or is it gold or red or that dress or whatever, if you were around a few years back. And some people, if it was the brown gray dog, they would see gray. And other people, like me, would say, you're crazy, that's brown. You know, it's a visual thing, but it's also an expectation. And when you're a company and people either know what they want or they don't know what they want. They know too much sometimes, don't know anything. You know, they're good enough to really be good, or they're really good, or they think they are, or vice versa. All that stuff. And in business, I've had to come to learn, and still learning. Let me just say this, and not every client is the same, not every person's the same, you know, and not everybody's roof's the same, not everybody's siding's the same, the soffit, the fascia, you know, there's a lot of reasons for that, you know, and there's some structurally, and there's some just, it is what it is that we know. But it's training yourself, or your people, or your whatever, I call it muscle memory. That's the only way I can sort of draw it in my brain. And what do I mean by muscle memory is that in managing expectations, first you got to know the person. You got to talk to them. You know, and some people don't want to talk to you, and that says a lot too. I can manage those expectations too, but there's different levels of I need to know some information. You know, who are you? Who are you? Where are you from? How'd you get here? You know, just like I do when I interview people on the show. And it's hard. I got so many thoughts in my head right now that's just spinning on this in a good way. But I've got to narrow it down, or I'll just squirrel. I'll squirrel all day today. But I guess what I think I'm trying to say is that there's always a threshold of, yes, in a perfect world, perfect conditions, perfect people, perfect across the board, it will look like it does on that drawing. If you're building it, if you're replacing it, if it's A to B, C to D, E to F. But unfortunately, the world's not perfect. Now, can you strive to be perfect? Sure, 100%. But sometimes those perfect days aren't perfect, And it's whether it is the weather and it's 400 degrees and people doing work, you know, make mistakes. That's 100% a possibility. And then you've got other conditions where you get to structural, the building is or the home is or whatever it is, the structure has been there for a while. And it's settled and it's adjusted and it's done this and done that. And when they built it, unlike the other place over there across the street, across the town, next state, wherever, is built just a little different. It's the same home, pretty much. Well, that's where other conditions come in, to where thresholds are. Yes, can you get it like the piece of paper? Sure we can. Now, there's levels of that. If we have to go all the way down, knock the whole house down, I don't build houses. We don't build houses at RTM Roofing. We try not to. But nevertheless, that's an expectation you got to manage. And like I said, there's a lot of people, a lot of opinions, a lot of understanding, a lot of misunderstandings. And, you know, it's managing that. How do you manage those expectations? Now, I know there's some of you out there probably yelling at the radio going, I know this, blah, blah, blah, blah. And yes, I bet you're right. I bet you're right. But to me, that's sort of the question. And that's what, as back to that reality of a non-perfect world as a company, you've got to look at sometimes. Yes, you want it to be the best. You want it to be that picture on the paper within a thousandth inch of an inch. But the reality sometimes is you tried to get it that way to the best of your ability. And then that's, you know, sometimes you come out 15 to 18 like Lindy Wood did with Navy. You know, it's you think you've done your best, and maybe you did, and you still just didn't get it like it should be on that piece of paper. So that's one of the things I want to talk about. And there's a lot of other expectations too of managing with people. You know, how long are we going to be here? And, you know, when I probably come back right here in a minute, I'm going to break down some of those of what we do, and that is RTM Roofing, when we come out to your home and give you an estimate and investigate what you got going on. Yeah, 615-500-0751, 500-0751. Or go to rtmroofing.com. But all you gotta do is just hang out. Hang out for about three more. See you in three.
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11: And you know you're back, live on Supertalk 99.7. It's Renovation Nation time. Yes, it is. Oh, that was a long segment just a minute ago. Oh, but that's the past. And we're talking expectations today. I went into a long diatribe of a lot of things last segment, and I was trying to get a point, and I was just in here thinking during the break that, man, that was a long way to get to a simple thing. But nevertheless, welcome back. Welcome back, everybody. Hope you're having a great Saturday. And, yeah, it's expectations day. Managing expectations at RTM Roofing, right? How do we manage expectations? And can your people do it just like it is on the game plan? You know, everybody's got to, I always say, everybody's got to, hey, here's what's worked for me. Here's your protocols, A, B, C, D, and E. But here's how I've used these. Maybe your personality, maybe your style, maybe whatever, it might adjust a little different way, but get to the same point. And that's a good thing. I like diversity, actually. But at the same point in time, in a weird way, you want everybody robots at your company or in a process. So it's wash, rinse, repeat. It's like going to your favorite, whatever, McDonald's or Wendy's or whoever. And and ordering a burger, well, you want to go to any one of those and order the same thing, and it'd be the same thing. That's the design of it. Man, it's a good design. But sometimes all those factors I was speaking of come into play, and now your fries are cold. And they've all done it. But I'm not pointing anybody out. I'm just saying your fries are cold. You know, it was 8 out of 10 times it was hot fries, fresh, salt, no salt, order however you like it. And that 9th and 10th time, they were cold, just at a different location or same location. And I always go to, you know, inside my head and run around crazy like, and just try to picture what's going on there, right? It's not as of the owner or of just looking at it like you're observing and try to find all the variables that line them up. But what that all gets back to is that at RTM Roofing, we want to manage your expectations to the level that you want to manage that. As I said earlier, some people, you know, hey, do it when you do it. Let me know, send an invoice, and I'll pay you. And that's all they want to know. And that's fine. That's easy. But the way I do it is I'm still going to meet you. I'm still going to talk to you until you probably blew in the face and told me out, because I talk a lot as the people I meet remind me. But that's pretty funny. But nevertheless, that on expectations, what are other expectations at RTM Roofing if you're getting a roof replacement? Well, a question I would have would be, how long is it going to take you to do my roof? And on average, it depends on how many square feet, how big your roof is, how steep it is. You know, there's some variables there, but on average, it's 1 to 2 days. Now, it could go 3, it could go 4. Again, it's there's variables, but on average, 1 to 2 days, most roofs are done. If they're, I'm going to probably do a low number for some people, but 3,000 square feet or less in a ranch house. Yeah, up over minimum penetrations, I'm going to manage your expectations by telling you, yes, it may take one, but we might go two. Even though I know we can do it in one, I'm still going to give a little bump of an extra day. Because, hey, what happens if we do get it done in one day? Well, that day never, then the second day never comes and you're done. And if it does come, you're ready for it. That's being prepared. That proactive, if you've listened to the show long enough, that proactive versus reactive. I think I'm tying it all together as I'm going through the show because that goes with expectations. It's all got to tie together. And sometimes it's like a software program and it gets a glitch. Sometimes completely out of your control, sometimes 100% in your control. Again, I'm on one of these variable days. But yes, I'm gonna work. It's 1 to 2 days on average. You're going to ask about how many nails in your yard. And I'm going to tell you, you know, there's going to be 3,580 nails come off. We're going to get 3,330. Because, yes, you better not get any in the driveway and get a flat tire. We're doing something about that. But you better not walk out in the middle of your yard and just pick up a handful, you know, like scooping your hands up of like at the beach or something, just like that. And be like, look at these nails. No, that's a problem. But you will find a few nails around the base of your house. And if you've got bushes, yes, we do tarp over. We do a lot of protection for the landscaping. We'll manage your expectations about that as well, depending on what your landscaping is and how detailed. And not that we don't protect everything. It's that some of you have some elaborate landscaping. But we're good at it. We're good at it. I got my master's in plant science. We know what we're doing. But nevertheless, there's a process for that. And then back to the nails. The nails is the biggest because that's an important thing. But you got to remember that with all the bushes. Now, if it's – and even mulch and things like that, they'll slide under. They'll do some other things. But you'll find nails. I'm not going to tell you you're not going to find a nail. But I'm going to tell you if you get a flat tire or you find handfuls out in the middle of your yard, which they shouldn't be there anyway – then we're going to do something about that. That's a big expectation of a lot of people. And then you go to the interior. And, you know, I'm going to ask you, what have you got on a shelf that's like a mantle? Or if you've got china leaned up in your cabinets? I'm looking around the studio right now trying to see what, if I was a client, what I would say is, well, I would take my guitars off the wall. But that's what we're going to tell you. We're going to manage like, look, I can't be responsible, or we can't be responsible for stuff that falls inside of the house from vibration due to the work, unless we come through the ceiling and eat breakfast with you at the kitchen table. Basically, if something gives up there, a piece of wood, whatever, and we step through your sheetrock and your ceiling. Now we're doing something about that. But we can't be responsible for what's inside your home because we're not coming in there. We're on the outside. I'm going to manage your expectations about the explosion that goes on when the roof starts getting torn off. I always like to joke when I meet people that if they don't understand, most people understand that it's not like surgery where we're grabbing one shingle, going down the ladder, going over there, putting it in the the dump trailer, or you know, and going back up and get one shingle at a time. You know, it's a pretty invasive process. That's why your house jiggles and shakes a little bit. You know, you got 4 or 5 guys up there running around doing some work. So that's something I've had to let people know of, like, hey, if you want to be here. But at the same point in time, you can be outside hanging out, watch initial stuff you want to watch, and then go shopping, go somewhere, go have fun, come back, have a new roof, if that's what your issue was. Repair, it's not that bad, not that invasive. There's managing that too, but we're talking about replacements right now because at RTM Roofing, we do full roof replacements when people need them. We also do repairs, a lot of repairs, and not just in shingles and asphalt or asphalt roofing and flat roofing, commercial roofing. Yeah, we do a lot of repairs. We do a few replacements in the commercial side, but more in the residential side. We do a lot of replacements and a lot of repairs. Now, as I say all the time here, if you've not had your roof inspected this year, what better time than now? The weather's amazing. Now, I know today, but next week it looks beautiful, and we're finally getting in that fall weather before it gets what the persimmon trees are calling bad with the spoon in the persimmon, or when they cut that open, they cut the seed open. I think that's what it is, if I just didn't get confused. But you don't want to find out you've got issues right now that's not showing, and then all of a sudden it be cold, wet, rainy for 2 weeks, 3 weeks in a row, or whatever's coming, and causing more damage and doing stuff it just shouldn't have done. 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That's a lot. And skylights, too. And now blown-in attic insulation. I hadn't talked about that today. But nevertheless, it's Saturday. I don't know. I'm back from Annapolis a week ago, and I'm still just don't know where I'm at. But I know one thing. The Lindenwood Lions, the Lady Lions up there, they wore them out. They took a hard one on Friday, but on Sunday, they came back. You know what we're going to do? We're going to come back. We'll see you in three.
4: 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And I did. Lean, right here. I did. I love this stuff. Listen, Brickhouse Nutrition been with me for a long time. 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I never minded being 235, but you know what minded? 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
11: 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It's Renovation Nation time. Yes, yes, yes it is. It's a Saturday. Doesn't feel like a Monday. Monday felt like Monday this week. Oh, I don't know. I just don't know. I'm glad to be back, sitting in the seat. Great weekend last weekend, as I've mentioned. And by the way, if you've just now tuned in the show, You can check us out on YouTube. Go to our website, rtmroofing.com. You can do two things there. You can find our YouTube site. Look at the top of the page of the homepage. There'll be the symbols. You'll see YouTube. That'll take you to our page and catch a show. This show will be up. It might be up tomorrow. Might be up late this afternoon. Might be up Monday, but it will be up. And go check it out. Check out there. There's a bunch of, if you don't watch the whole video, go look at the shorts. Their algorithm's changed again. I've noticed that. There's been another change in that, but that's another show. Yeah, go back and watch that show where I talk about that. I'll be figuring out a little bit. It's but something else has changed recently, but I digress. But nevertheless, you can go do that. And while you're there, before you click on YouTube, scroll to the bottom of the page. There'll be a contact card. Fill it out. You go straight to our CRM. Tell us what problem you're having, or if it's just time for a yearly inspection. I've been talking about today managing expectations. And yeah, the first half of the show was the very first of the show. I don't know if some people can follow it and some people probably won't, because I was trying to work it out a little bit in my head of what I'm really focusing on today of talking about, RTM, if I can spit it out now, that I'm talking about RTM today, and I'm talking about RTM managing your expectations when you call us. Or you go to the website and fill out the contact card. Same as calling us. It's actually quicker. And then where does it go from there? Well, one of the first things you'll do is you'll be recontacted after you've went to the website and filled out the contact card. And that's rtmroofing.com. rtmroofing.com. And you'll be contacted in a couple different ways, from a phone call to other messages ways that from the information you put in. And then you get assigned a date. That's a little bit of the managing expectations there to start. You'll be able to be in direct contact with our roofing specialist coming out. And if you need to change the date, you've got his number directly. You don't have to call the office for us to contact him, forward it to him. Contact him directly. Once you go through the tip of the spear, as I say, now you're in the system. Now that's only you know that. If someone just calls, they're going to realize that. And they've never heard this show or heard me talk about that, what we do. We also now get out there and inspect, and that's where the real managing starts. And that's after we inspected. We asked, well, we're going to talk to you, but we're going to find information, and people do it differently. You know, I was going back to, everybody is different. Yeah, there's some it's like little slices of the pie. Everybody's in a group and some hybrids thereof. However, that I'm going to talk to you. That's the easiest way I can say. I'm going to talk to you. And we're going to talk about what I've seen up there. And we're also going to talk about, I don't know. Trust me, something always comes up when I'm talking with people. I'll see a guitar and we're talking about guitars or deer hunting or you name it. You know, I can talk about anything. I know a little about a lot. Or a lot about a little. No, I know a little about a lot. A few things I know a lot about a little. But other than that, we're going to see what you got going on. Is that leak coming from your roof? Well, we'll determine that. Then we'll determine what it's going to cost to fix it. And a lot of other things. It's not just, we see that leak, boom, it plugged. We're going to recheck the whole roof. We also, as jumping for a second, we also check your gutters. We look at your siding, your soffit, your fascia, all that stuff that I'm always rambling off that was Brandon Mitchell says, they don't know what that is. And I'm like, yeah, you're right. Yeah, I do it so long. You've heard me on this show say that before. I've done it so long, I just assume. But we're going to look at the whole building. And some stuff we don't do, like windows. That's manager expectations. But if we see bad caulking around your windows, we're going to say, hey, there's some of that we can do, and there's some of that we don't do. That's, again, it's a case-by-case basis, but we manage that when we're talking to you of why we are estimating it or why we're not. However, or even more, then, as I say, once you start moving forward, it goes into those things of, things falling off your shelves. If we're working on your roof, you need to protect and nails and all that. And also, I'm going to say, do you have any valuables or stuff in your attic? Because if you haven't had ridge vents, we're going to cut out that ridge line. if you've got the adequate number, I've always got to say this, but if you've got the adequate number, length of, you know, that allows for ridge vents. That's the simplest way to say it. And ridge vents is your ventilation for your roof. And you're only, by manufacturer standards, are allowed one type of ventilation on your roof unless you've got firewalls. But usually, you have all ridge vents, all box vents, all power vents. And there are different looks to them. You see the square boxes up there. It looks like a record player almost, but, you know, you lift up and play an old school record player. Yeah, that's box vents, 750 box vents, what I call them. And turbines, and, you know, the power vents and all that. But you're only allowed one type. So we're going to ask you, you know, hey, do you have anything up there you need to cover up? Because if we have to cut it out, or it's not already cut out wide enough as it should be, then there'll be some slivers down in there. Now, typically, we don't go back up in your attic. But that's where now it leads to, you should check your attic once a year. And what do I mean by that? Just peek your head up in there. If you can. I know the little 1950s and 60s homes, it's got that little bitty square that I can barely fit in. That yeah, and some of them are tight. But if you got the easy access, a door it walks right in, just one, you know, just peek around. Look up and look at your insulation. Yeah, see, I'd bring that in sooner or later. And if you can see your joist going across the floor right there that you'd be walking on, then most likely you're low on insulation. But look up. See if you see any spots on the wood deck up there. Things like that. That's, and after we're done, stick your head up there. Look around. Because that is the inside of your attic. Most of the times we don't go in the attic unless you want us to. And that's like looking, inspecting your insulation. Or if you want, or if we're tracking down leaks, we'll ask to get in your attic if we can. And other than that, once we're not doing the roof, we're not in your attic. We're outside only then. So it's managing things like that. And then once it's completed, you know, the process, you know, all that good stuff is managing expectations. It's a juggle. I mean, when you look at one thing, it's very, very simple in a weird way. But when you look at the totality of it all, it's like one of them quantum bubbles with numbers going everywhere. It's a lot of moving parts like a soup. Or what I think of, I don't know, maybe it's from a movie or something. It's like a dance, you know. It's like a little marionette dance inside there of everything moving around. But a company can do the best it can do, right? And the person themselves can do the best that they can do. And that's where it goes to, I guess. I'm trying to look for an answer that I'm not going to get. But I think you may be following where I'm going. No, or you're not. Sorry about that. But at the same point in time, it is what RTM Roofing does. And it is why I say we're there till we get it right. But getting it right is a broad brush term, too. There's, again, all of those variables of soup that I've been talking about all day and the expectations. Yes, there is a correct way. Yes, there is how you do it on paper. Yes, there is a house that's shifted and now it's not square and it's oblong and twisted and reasons this happened to do that because we discovered that when we left off the old where they built it a different way. No, I mean, it's not every house like that, but every house is an individual. It is interesting. You go through neighborhoods and we get so, I guess, synthesized. Either way, we get numb. Because, you know, a lot of houses, a lot of neighborhoods, you know, there's like five different, you know, types of houses in it. And, you know, you're pretty much seeing the same thing, just reverse images and different roofs and, you know, whatever. I get it. But you just got to look at it a different way. And I've been guilty of that in the past of getting stuck in looking at it linearly or just straight on and not pulling my blinders away and turning my head around. And I just recently got my head turned around, you know, managing expectations. And it got me thinking on it. And so I want to use more of today instead of telling you about, you know, the depth of insulation. And of course you need your roof inspected yearly, but I don't want to beat that in the ground. I just want to beat how RTM approaches it. Maybe others approach it exactly the same way. Maybe others do it 180 degrees different. I don't know. I just know what we do and how we do it. And I guess I'm just thinking it out loud today instead of, you know, talking to some of my buddies get tired of hearing me mumble, that I thought I'd just throw it out to y'all. You got free will, and but nevertheless, it yeah, it's one of those type things, and still, and it really got me thinking about that too when during the game up there in Indianapolis.

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0: How did I lose weight? And I did lean right here. I did. I love this stuff. Listen, Brickhouse Nutrition been with me for a long time. So chatting with Miles, I'm up at like 235. True story. I never minded being 235, but you know what minded? My knees that were falling apart and my back. I'm like, I don't know what, before I started really lifting, probably about 190. So 235 was a lot. I said, I got to lose some LBs, Miles. He said, Dan, we're going to sick our team of docs and researchers on it, and we're going to get you a really good product because I don't want to take a lot of these needles and stuff. 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
3: 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I'm Chad Rowland, host of this crazy show, because you know you're back, coming at you live on Super Talk 99.7. Yes, it's Renovation Nation time. Thought I'd do a little different coming in this time. I hope you are having a great Saturday. I just had a great thought, and I forgot it. Oh, never mind. It just hit me again. I meant to tell at the beginning of the show today that I about knocked myself out. When was that, Wednesday or Thursday? I'd had a 1x6 piece of wood. It was actually for fascia, primed board, pre-primed, 12 foot long. And I had it in my truck, and I had to put it through the window because my truck's got a shorter bed, and you know, I don't want it sticking out 8 feet, you know, outside the past the tailgate. So I'd had it sticking to my window. But when I got home, I just pulled out of the window and, you know, did where it was sticking 15 feet outside the back of my truck so I could shut my window for the night. And I got up. I can't remember what morning it is now. I guess I probably got a concussion, but I figured out I could still take a hit because I did something in the truck, and then I just shut the door and I was walking on over to my to the office here, where I call my office in Studio 378, and I must have been looking down, or I don't know if I would have swore someone hit me, but it felt like a

0: baseball bat and came right across the crown of my nose and just the beginning of my forehead. I mean, square. And a little sloped because it was that board that I walked right into, and it didn't move. It did not move. I don't know if it was just laying in the back, you know, and sticking up out of the tailgate, but it jarred my head. Oh, that's probably the reason I'm been crazy the rest of the week. Can't get my thoughts today. It I can still take a hit. I thought I broke my nose. It bled, not out my nose, but where it cut me, that board, because it was right on the edges, just knocked me silly. I hadn't been hit like that in 30 years. But I figured out I can still take a hit, I guess. You know, I guess that's where I'm at. But, again, hope you guys are having a great day. I'm Chad Rowland, host of this crazy show called Renovation Nation. And today we're talking managing your expectations. Or how RTM Roofing, in a perfect world, under perfect conditions, likes to manage your expectations. Then we'll throw in the rest of the world like we've been doing all day, and we get reality. But the foundation of all I've talked about today is what we do. And if you've not heard, you know, if you're just coming in late, and I get it, it's Saturday, that you can check the show out on YouTube. Just go to our website. There'll be symbols up the top of the main page on, I think, top right corner. Click the YouTube. It takes you over the show. It'll be uploaded tomorrow or Monday, either way. Sunday or Monday. But at the same point in time, or you can scroll down to the bottom of the page and there's a contact card, and you just fill that out if you're having issues or if you need your yearly inspection. We're already 3/4 into the year. Q4, I think, started. If we started Q4, is this into Q3? Yeah, no, we've started Q4. Yeah, wow. Yeah, think about that for a minute. This, I know as we get older, they say that time flies, but yeah, it's hauling. But fill out the contact card, or you can call 615-500-0751, 500-0751, and it's a and you get two options there, because it's going to answer. You get an A option or a B option. Actually, there's more than that, but mainly it's A or B. If you're one of our existing clients, you press, I think it's 1, but it'll tell you. I think that's the first one. Because it's going to get you to a specific person. And if you press the next one, number 2, it's going to, for all people, I think number 2 is if you're a new client, new to RTM Roofing, hadn't used us before, you do that. Just, you can do either one of them. But the point is that sort of separates where you go to start with. We're starting to manage your expectations of, are you a new client or you're a repeating client? Because that goes different directions. Because sometimes our repeating clients are one that we're actively working on. And there may be an issue, may not be an issue, it may be something, but they get routed to that department. And the others get routed to where we get you scheduled. And when you're a new client or a potential new client, or however you want to say that out there, when you call and you've never called us before, then we're going to get your information and get you scheduled. And you know, we're going to find out what's going on. And again, if you didn't go to the website. The website is really great. We like it because it helps us be more efficient to deal with the projects at hand, because it puts all your information in our system. I mean, in your words, your name, your address, your email, you know, all that stuff, bam, that we're going to get from you on the phone. That's eating up your time. Trying to manage your expectations for that. I don't want to eat up any more time than we got to. Trust me, if we need to talk about it, we're going to talk. But usually, you give us enough information and yes, we are calling back and all that other stuff. We're going to find out what's going on. What are we walking into? How old's your roof? How long you been there? You know, you might have been there 20 years, but the house has been there 40. How many roofs? Now, we're not always getting all that information right at the very beginning, but a couple of those questions come up at times. I always want to know how old your roof is. What do you know? I don't know. We moved here 5 years ago, and it's da-da-da. Okay, well, at least you know it's 5 or older. Most likely older. But nevertheless, and things like that. Yeah, it's, I guess I've ran across both here recently in different fields, different businesses, different whatever, where I didn't get my expectations managed. Now, it didn't really hurt me, but it sort of left a bad taste in my mouth. Not one I would never go back, but I would think about, in you know, whatever, that, I don't want that to be something that RTM Roofing does. You know, it's always got to be a win-win. And there's and there are some projects that there are compromises on both sides. It's not a one-way street. It is more and it isn't until we get to very specific scenarios. Then there's, again, it goes back into what was expected, or better yet, how's it supposed to be? What's the expectations? And how does it end up? And it's going to be a blend of that. Because everybody's got, even me, I'm a prime example. I've got something, when I get a visual in my head, I know how it's going to be. And it's, you know, more than not, it's not exactly that, but it's close based on current conditions, curtain, da-da-da, all the other, you know, myriad of things in that bowl of soup that I was talking about earlier. That, you know, it's a wild game out there. It is. It's a... When you think like I do sometimes, my brain never stops like my mouth, I just think there's just all these scenarios. When I went back to school years later after leaving school in college many moons ago, went back and then went on, did my plant thing I talked about with the master's degree. And I think of all those like doing research. You know, when I go out, I'm multitasking in my head of, well, if that's like that, then behind that's that. It's like reverse engineering or forward engineering. Well, if that's like that, not right. Well, we're going to, okay, we got to do that. You know, that's the way we always approach. But the first thing you've got to do, though, is get your roof looked at. And got to go in deep in rocket science and quantum physics and all that. It can just be, hey, you need some caulking tune-ups. You know, you need some new pipe boots. You know, everything else is decent. Your shingles got a little road hard, but you got time. You got time. You're going to spend, you know, you're going to have to do a tune-up real quick, but other than that, you're good to go. Or, hey, there's really not much here. I mean, I've run across roofs that I come off going, I can't find anything that I'd be like, you need to do something. 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Hey, what about those chimney caps? Do you have one? And your skylights and blown-in attic insulation needs. Hopefully we manage your expectations today. I say we as in I. But if not, I'll try again next week. We'll be sitting right here, 11 a.m. to 12 p.m., Renovation Nation.
1: How did I lose weight? 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I did. I love this stuff. 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
4: More details released. I'm Paul Stevens, Fox News. The Fly Dubai co-pilot accused of trying to hijack an Israel-bound flight has now been identified. New details, too, about that attempted takeover.
5: According to people familiar with the matter who spoke to Fox News, the suspect in this case was previously hired by Oman Air, but was later given a ground job over suspicion of his activities. Now, exactly what those activities were has not been disclosed yet, but the suspect later moved to Dubai, where he eventually became a pilot for Fly Dubai. The Associated Press has identified the pilot as 29-year-old Hammam al-Hammami. They're reporting he was born in the UAE and that his mother is from Syria, but was able to obtain Omani citizenship through his father. The Emiratis, who are leading the investigation, now say the suspect attacked the captain of the aircraft using the cockpit's axe. The UAE's attorney general is saying the suspect then tried to take control of the plane, attempting to carry out what they're calling a terrorist attack.
4: And that's Fox's Jeff Paul in Tel Aviv. Investigators also trying to figure out whether or not he acted alone or if he had connections to an extremist group or any foreign entity. The head of Tennessee's prison system now resigning following the failed execution of a death row inmate, Krista Pike. Governor Bill Lee saying Correction Commissioner Frank Strada will step down this month as an independent investigation examines what went wrong this past Wednesday. Pike's attorney says she remains unconscious and on a ventilator after getting two doses of pentobarbital. They believe problems with the IV lines caused the execution drug to enter her tissue instead of going into her bloodstream. Pike sentenced to death for the 1995 torture and murder of classmate Colleen Slemmer. And a federal court in Texas on Friday temporarily blocking the Trump White House from building any border wall sections or other infrastructure in the Big Bend area of that state. 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
6: Clouds continue to linger throughout the day. I'm WSMB4 First Alert meteorologist Darius Mack. We did have some areas of fog, some drizzle out there this morning, and some additional light showers. Spotty showers will be around from time to time. Temperatures generally in the 70s today. We're looking at mid and upper 70s this afternoon. And things look to trend a little drier for us the later we go into your Saturday afternoon and evening.
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0: afternoon and welcome to the Tanya Esquivel Real Estate Show. I'm Tanya Esquivel here every Saturday from noon to one, the original real estate show right here on Super Talk 99.7. If you would like to find out your purchasing power, ask any questions when it comes all things real estate and building wealth around real estate, you can give me a call at 615-308-9859. 615-308-9859. So it was a passion of mine years ago to bring education through real estate. So that is why I started the show over 20 years ago. And, you know, I honor the realtors that are out there, boots on the ground every single day, because they're your first point of contact. Always go, why don't you call me for the money first? But they always want to do the fun first and they always want to see the house. So that is why I'm so honored to bring on some of the best in this industry in Middle Tennessee, best agents, Linhart Realty Group, Remax Agents. I mean, still the number one brand year after year after year, doubling your competition from last year. And I know that with the new technology platform, you guys are going to continue to grow. And I think the balloon is coming around in Middle Tennessee on Saturday afternoon. So check it out and see where you can find the Remax balloon this weekend. But today we are having a special guest. He's come in from the north side of town, but is licensed all over Tennessee, Stuart Halcombe and his team. Stuart, you've done such a great job with your team year after year. And I think some of the things that I really enjoy in bringing guests on the show is really them getting to know you as a person and your philosophy and how you got into this business. But who are you besides a real estate agent? Because a lot of times, you know, we always make it about, I'm your realtor. But a lot of it has to do with the heart behind that title. So tell us a little bit about who you are. And I know it's not your first time behind the mic, so I'll let you go down that lane if you want to.
1: Well, I truly appreciate it. So I moved to Nashville in 2010 to pursue music. And so that's what Tanya is implying there. My wife and I did it as a duo for a long time. Loved the music business, but it was time to make a change because I wanted to be dad. I wanted to be husband. And so that's where I tell people that if I had to describe myself in four words, it will be Christian, husband, father, realtor, in that order. Mm-hmm. And that's really what it comes down to for me, is I love being dad, love being husband, and I love what I do. Mm-hmm. So,
0: well, that's amazing. So I won't put you on the spot to sing. I know we talked about our jingle, so it's really interesting.
1: Thanks for the jingle.
0: Thank you for saying that. And my son, one of his best friends was going to college at Belmont, and he's like, he majored in music. He's like, I've got an assignment. I got to write a jingle. And I'm like, I'm your volunteer. And it's so funny that here we are 17, 18 years later, still talking about his jingle. Have you heard about Tanya?
1: He nailed it.
0: He did.
1: Everybody's hearing about Tanya through that jingle. So it's great.
0: It's that catchy jingle. So we got to get you a jingle.
1: Hey, I need a jingle.
0: Yes.
1: Something to play before I walk in a room.
0: Exactly. we talk about on the show that how this market is, I won't say it's strange, different. It's a unique market. We went through, you know, doing this for over 30 years. You know, I keep telling agents and also clients that it doesn't matter how long you've been in the business, it's how equipped you are in today's business. What are you doing to make sure that you're on top of how to negotiate in this environment? So we go into, you know, post-COVID, first time ever market, right? We'll start there, you know, go back to 2020, and that was a unique market. And now we're into this market, but a lot of mindset is still stuck on that market. And I know on the show today, we talked about several different things. And just before the show started, I was like, we've got five shows, just us talking before the show, just because you're such a brilliant mind and just doing your research and doing everything that you can for your clients and actually really trying to understand the turns of the market. So if we're in a unique type market this year, and I think we've been there and I think we're going to continue to go there. I mean, I hear on your guys' calls every single day. That's what I love. You guys coaching, pouring into calls every single day, Monday through Thursday. It says we're going into this market. I feel like we are in 2027. And, you know, you've got buyer's market. That terminology is out there. So when you hear that, what does that say to you?
1: So for me, I feel like this market is similar to 2016, 2017 when I got started. Mm. This market feels very similar to that. And so, sure, do buyers have power? Mm-hmm. Yes. But sellers can have power too, if they prepare their house in the correct way, if we set realistic expectations. And that's where I like to tell my team often that math is undefeated. Mm-hmm. And truly, if we look at each house as an individual product, mm-hmm. we can set realistic expectations. And so buyers don't have to think that it's 2008 and sellers don't have to think that it's 2021. We just show them what 2026/2027 mm-hmm. brings for them, because mm-hmm. sometimes I am going to listing appointments that are prepping for the spring already.
0: Yeah. And so when you're looking at that with your team, talk a little bit about your team, because I know sometimes there's agents that says, oh, it's just me. You will get my personal touch, or, hey, I'm going to be handed off to the team. But I mean, I personally feel in the mortgage side of it, you have to have a really good team to be able to service all aspects of it. What is your thoughts on the front end real estate side with your team?
1: Absolutely. If I tell someone I'm working with them, I'm working with them. However, I am there and available for each one of my team members, clients also. So they all have my phone number. They can call me directly if they would like, if they want a second opinion. So often I'm in a three-way call or in a conference call with the clients of my team members so we can discuss a game plan, especially a strategy for their listing. Mm-hmm. We don't see it as often for the buyers. The buyers right now are tend to be very comfortable, especially with my team members. But as people are hesitant and scared mm-hmm. to know what their listing is going to do, they might want to hop in a conference call. And so I make myself available. For my team, the way that we work is I want my team to get credit for mm-hmm. everything that they do. Mm-hmm. Whereas other team leaders, it differs where they might take full credit for what their team does. I want my team members to create their own brands mm-hmm. as their own names. And so, yes, they are entities, businesses under the umbrella of the Halcombe team. Mm-hmm. But I want them to be able to eventually leave me and graduate. Mm-hmm. And so over mm-hmm. time of having a team, I've had several team members graduate, and mm-hmm. I've had some that have stayed with me since they've been an agent. Mm-hmm. And then I leave that choice up to them. My contracts are open-ended. And so that's kind of how my team is built. Mm-hmm. And there's some more behind the scenes that we can get into if somebody was interested and to get into real estate. But my goal is to create better agents in our marketplace, because education truly matters.
0: Yeah.
1: So,
0: and I think that that is key. And I think we're, you know, you went through those seasons of, you know, you just put it on MLS, you're going to get multiple bids. Now is that teaching. Now is that strategic session that and those tools that you need to have. And I know that we were talking about a client, and I want to continue to talk about this. We might be coming up for a break pretty soon. But the math behind the numbers, I think, mm-hmm. is more important than ever right now, not only while you're negotiating a sales price, a list price, but also the offer price. And then, you know, strategically figuring out with interest rates moving the way that they're moving, how do we keep the consumer's mind off of interest rates? Because there's some good equity positions that you could step into a home. And then if you create some really good financing opportunities, I mean, it's a win-win, but it's getting that message out there. So what are some of the things if you're, you know, I'm the seller that's got that 2 or 3%, or I'm that buyer that wants that 2 or 3%, but I really want this house over here. Like, how do you look at structuring that math around when you're asked those questions? We'll start with the seller first.
1: Okay. So for a seller, what I'd say is that I've went on 5 or 6 listing appointments this year that decided to rent. Because when I go to a listing appointment, I love to eat a buffet and I love to give a seller a buffet. So if you see my body out and about, you'll be like, hey, that guy loves a buffet. And I also love to present a buffet. So when I'm with a seller, I give them all the options. Mm-hmm. I tell them, this is what an investor would pay. This is what we could do if it was an auction. Here's what market value would be, but here's what it could possibly rent for. Mm-hmm. And sometimes they consider renting if they have that 2 to 3% interest rate, because they can rent for maybe double what their current monthly payment is. And sometimes that's best for their family, but somebody has to decide that they want to be a landlord. Mm-hmm. And I'll tell them how they can self-manage or hire a property manager, and I have contacts for that. I don't make money in that space. Mm-hmm. But in the end, the money that I make is the byproduct of other people's choices with their money. Mm-hmm. So I just try to give them the best choice. For a buyer, you know as well as I know, they're not as tied up with the interest rate if they can see what the monthly payment is. They're the biggest thing for them is, can I be comfortable with this monthly payment?
0: Yeah. So, all right, you're listening to the Tanya Escobel Real Estate Show right here on Super Talk 99.7. In studio with me is Stuart Holcomb with REMAX. And we are talking about this market being a unique market, but also an opportunity market. And I think that's, we don't hear that a lot, but it is truly an opportunity market. So stay tuned. We'll be right back.

0: How did I lose weight? And I did lean right here. I did. I love this stuff. Listen, Brickhouse Nutrition been with me for a long time. So chatting with Miles, I'm up at like 235. True story. I never minded being 235, but you know what minded? My knees that were falling apart and my back. I'm like, I don't know what, before I started really lifting, probably about 190. So 235 was a lot. I said, I got to lose some LBs, Miles. He said, Dan, we're going to sick our team of docs and researchers on it, and we're going to get you a really good product because I don't want to take a lot of these needles and stuff. 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

0: back to the Tanya Escobel Real Estate Show. Tanya Escobel, Cross Country Mortgage, producing regional manager across six states here in the United States. I'm happy to help you. In studio with me is Stuart Halcombe with REMAX, and we are talking about this opportunity market. We don't really want to say unique. It's a unique opportunity where a lot of people, if you listen to the national news, oh my gosh, what are rates doing? Oh, our home price is going to decline. We are blessed to be in an amazing market here in Middle Tennessee. And if you're aligned with the right professionals to help you work through the strategies and the math, then you will see the opportunities. And they are unique opportunities within this market. So Stuart, we talked about the seller and, you know, the math and what that looks like for them as you're approaching them from a listing standpoint. And I like the fact that it's more, you said a buffet, but it's solution strategy. And it's, what if this happens? What if this happens? So you're preparing them mentally so they can already start to make those choices, and you have those conversations early on versus you get your first offer and then you're having those conversations. So anything you want to add to the seller conversation in this segment before we move to the buyers?
1: Well, we're very blessed in Middle Tennessee to have Realtrex as our MLS. So I want to go ahead and give them a shout out because they provide us a lot of data, and I love data. I love numbers. I am a nerd. So, and I tell my clients, I'm a nerd, so you don't have to be. Mm-hmm. And when I look at Realtrex, they can not only give us data for days on market, how long it would take to get a possible contract, but also the expected number of showings. So we can tell a seller, this is how many times you might have to get out of your house. Doesn't mean that that is 100% what's going to happen for them. And our market changes every month, every week. Holidays change, spring break, fall break, all the things. However, it helps us to set realistic expectations. And really, that's the most important thing, because we don't need to give people unrealistic expectations, unrealistic hope necessarily if it's not real. And so that's the important thing that I do in my meetings. And same thing for buyers. So as we were talking about this buyer that you and I are currently hopefully working on soon, got to get them under contract and all the things. But how can we discuss with them the best way to spend their money?
0: Yeah.
1: And so that's huge.
0: And in saying the best way to spend the money, I know sometimes, so I feel like on our side, just the lending side, okay, we've got, you know, your national internet lenders, you've got, I've talked to so-and-so, I've got a friend of so-and-so, oh, my coworker got a bid here. And so you're looking at, you know, 3 to 5 different people trying to, you know, coach that client into the best thing that they're trying to do. And then you've got AI on top of it, right? And so I do a lot of fun things in my trainings and also here on the radio show that AI doesn't know everything yet. Mm-mm. Everyone's financial DNA is different. Everyone's home is different. You're talking about the seller. Well, it's just like I would here on the show, I have agents like you, and it's like, don't go out and think you need to do all these things to get your house ready for the market. Call you first, because you could be spending money foolishly.
1: Unnecessarily.
0: Exactly. Mm-hmm. And so it's the same with your financing and how to identify, if I'm looking at 5 different estimates, what is the best? Because you are correct. Like, sellers are giving those incentives that they not before. And so what is the best way for them to spend it? I'm not a big fan of permanent discount points. I do feel like that we will start to shift next year into, you know, a different market with interest rates. However, if we don't, I think there's a better way to hit the payments that you need to. And so it's getting that consumer to understand, if you've got $16,000, $17,000 here on the table, or maybe $20,000, well, what is the best way for you to spend it? And you've got noise all over the place. How do you guide a client to say, let's not listen to the noise and let's calm that down and let's see the numbers and let the math speak for itself so we know the best way to choose? How would you advise that client?
1: Well, my advice, first off, is to partner with a great vendor. And so if we have a lender on the side that's also looking at the numbers and is not as focused on their bottom line, they're focused on the client's bottom line, then we can talk about ways to use that money. And for me, in today's market, we have sellers that are sometimes desperate. I hate to use that word lightly, but they're motivated. And so in those cases, we've got sellers that might be willing to pay to reduce their rate, but or just to give concessions. And then let's partner with a lender to figure out the best place to use that. And it could be, let's not use it towards those things. Let's pay your closing costs and put that money in the bank and let it draw interest for when we do refinance, when the interest rates change in the future, instead of doing a permanent buy down. It might be a 2-1. It might be that you want to use your money that you have to put in that fence that you had. And so often for me, I try to just problem solve. Let's say that we find a house that checks 9 of their 10 boxes and their 10th box is a fence or it's a garage. I'm going out and finding a garage vendor that could put in a garage for them. And I can go ahead and tell them what that expense is. And maybe that's something that we ask that amount of concessions from a seller to go towards their closing costs, and they could use their own money to put in that garage after. And so it's huge to have vendors on all sides that work together to accomplish the same goal, which is to have the client be happy, because it's all about their happiness at the end. And again, our money is a byproduct of their choice. And so we want them to be happy at the end. So then they keep sending us their friends and family. We don't have to go out and buy leads. We're not in that space anymore where we can just work with people that have already been referred to us by their friends and family. So,
0: So I think that one of the questions I got this weekend, and it was actually really interesting this weekend, because, you know, the Fed met last week and, you know, we knew that they were going to probably raise short-term rates. Some was like, is it going to be 25, 50 bips? But the thing is, a lot of times consumers think that is directly tied to the 30-year treasury, to where the 30-year treasury is totally different than that. And it sounds like someone's knocking, wanting to know what the rate is right now. So we're going to continue on with the show really quickly. However, what was interesting is they were like, well, what if I put $10,000 more down? I just want my payment a little bit less. And so we kind of have to look at, what is that $10,000? And is that $10,000, is it better for you to have in savings? Because you know you're going to want a new couch. You know you're going to want something. Or is it just that reserves that you have to be able to carry on with that? And so for me, when I look at $10,000 more down, it's depending on your loan amount, obviously, as you know, since you love math too. I mean, that could be $30 to $65, $70 a month. Is it better to have that in savings? Is it better to have that diversification? And so we were talking to the consumer about that. Or do we have the choice of, let's say, let's have Mr. Seller cover that $10,000, and then you still meet your payment, you still meet your cash goals, but it's putting that whole, like, it's like in the kitchen, it's all the ingredients. And sometimes you don't have the entire recipe, because everyone has a different idea of what they want. Or maybe sometimes they just don't know what they want. They think they do, but it's like, how do we put all the magic together so we actually have a good cake at the end of the, at the end of it?
1: Absolutely.
0: And we all want to enjoy the cake, right? Or in your case, I think it's tacos, right?
1: Hey, I love tacos. Well, and the things that that you're making are only as good as the ingredients. Yeah. And so that's why your team is so important, going back to that. Not all butter's created equally in that cake. Not all sugar's created equally. We see that it says sugar on the label. But is it Splenda? Is it sugar cane? What is it? And so your team is only as good as the weakest link. And so that's why it's so important to partner with good vendors. So.
0: Yeah, I think as we move into this session of someone really wanting to know what rates are right now.
1: Opportunity
0: knocks every single time. So as we're looking at opportunity knocking for opportunities, I think that is what's going to be the difference. And I feel like we are in 2027. We talked about it, but actually reality, we're fourth quarter of 2026, right? So the opportunities are out there. And that is where, you know, I'm passionate about educating that. I hear that from you. It's why I wanted you to come on the show, is because a lot of people hear the fear of the noise on the news. Yeah. And oh my gosh, what's happening with home prices? Oh my gosh, what about interest rates? And I am seeing, like, just from a perfect example, I have a family that reached out to me about 2.5 years ago, was relocating here from California, and they just did not see the opportunity at the time. They're like, I'm going to wait until these rates come down. They did not. They're like, I don't know. I understand the 2-1 buy down. I understand this, but I think rates are going to come down. Well, what happened was they ended up paying more for the home. And you can never step into as much equity that you can lose just by waiting for an interest rate, because you're stepping into the relationship with the home, the equity you get at that point. the interest rate is always variable. It can always change. You can always refinance it. So when we come back from the break, I want you to talk a little bit about that, because I know a lot of buyers are sitting on the fence going, well, now I'm not going to make an offer. I was waiting till they get into the fives, and now we're talking about sevens. So stay tuned. 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

0: How did I lose weight? And I did lean right here. I did. I love this stuff. Listen, Brickhouse Nutrition been with me for a long time. So chatting with Miles, I'm up at like 235. True story. I never minded being 235, but you know what minded? My knees that were falling apart and my back. I'm like, I don't know what, before I started really lifting, probably about 190. So 235 was a lot. I said, I got to lose some LBs, Miles. He said, Dan, we're going to sick our team of docs and researchers on it, and we're going to get you a really good product because I don't want to take a lot of these needles and stuff. 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
1: 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U.S. Olympians do it. 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
11: 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Also, we do have a second show, or I do have a second show. It's called Real Money Radio. That is with Roy Matlock Jr. And that is every Sunday from 11 to noon. And you can also catch that on podcasts and Spotify as well. In studio with me right now is Stuart with Remax, Stuart Halcombe and his team. And we were just talking about the uniqueness of this market, which really equals opportunity in our eyes. And I know a lot of people say, well, it's just because you do mortgages. It's just because you do real estate. No, we see families every single day creating wonderful wins in this market. And one of the things that me and Roy talk about on our show, Real Money Radio, is the cost of waiting and procrastination is the number one thing that costs you. And so, Stuart, right before the, or during the break, you brought up a good message about the cost of waiting. So go ahead and share that from your standpoint of what that true cost is when you're waiting.
12: So often, because I've been doing real estate now for right at 10 and a half years, I've sold people multiple houses because as people get into a house, they might expand their family. Mm-hmm. And we've seen people do that. And many times people are buying for now. Mm-hmm. So then later on we can find forever. Mm-hmm. And some people that start looking, they're looking for forever. Mm-hmm. Every time. Mm-hmm. And they say, this doesn't check everything that I want. Okay. Well, the cost of waiting is that you're not now in the game. And every day, equity increases in Middle Tennessee. We're not seeing equity decrease. Sure, in some parts of Middle Tennessee, it may be more of a buyer's market, mm-hmm. but we're still not seeing equity decrease. And so if you're not in the game, you are losing money mm-hmm. every day. Mm-hmm. And if you're paying your landlord's mortgage, you're not only losing mm-hmm. out on the house that you could have had, mm-hmm. you're losing the money that you're giving to them too. And so it's not always right, the right time for somebody to buy. It has to be right for them.
11: Yeah.
12: But get in the for now so you can get in the forever. Because if you get in the for now and you build equity, mm-hmm. then we sell the for now mm-hmm. and that goes to your forever. So.
11: Yeah. So, and sometimes it's really interesting with the cost of waiting because you can run the numbers all day long. But I think what we've lost sometimes is basically, and on our side of it, when we're talking about numbers, I'm a visual. As you can see, I brought my notebook in, I handwrite it, but then I'll make sure that my team gets good notes. I'll throw it through AI. That's why I use AI, not to figure out how to strategize to get a loan done, of course, but, or to find a good agent because that is relationship, I feel. And that is something that you can't duplicate right now in this environment. So if I'm sitting there and I'm looking at, you know, what is the opportunity? What is the opportunity that we might be missing on? I had a client again, I like to share stories because I think our listeners always love stories too. In this opportunity that we're talking about as well, I just, you know, I like the lower payment for the first year, the second year, but I just don't know about that third year. That gives you an opportunity to step into that payment and you're saving so much money on the front first 2 years. It's good planning. But what if you don't like that opportunity? That goes back to what we were talking about. You can use those incentives in different ways too. And it's just, again, how do we go back to making that cake? And how do we go back to making sure that it is what that client wants? And sometimes when you look at renting, you think it's the easiest thing to do. But at the end of the day, if we look at rental rates right now and rental prices, you're not going to have any equity whatsoever, any appreciation. The other thing, like this weekend with the client that I was talking about and sharing, they didn't even think about their interest deduction. And, you know, how they're a W-2 employee, they're paying this much in every single month. And they were like, I never thought about that. So if they were off $80 a month in their payment, that just might have solved their problem right there. So I think it goes back to that team of professionals and that goes to that local mindset. Okay, I know Stuart knows how to negotiate a home. Whether it's on the sell side, you're going to represent your seller, or the buy side. I know sometimes consumers get confused with that. You're going to lean into financing more so probably than you did 4 or 5 years ago. Just because in 2021, we didn't really need the financing aspect when it came to negotiations. Now I feel like you do. And the ones that understand it and that embrace it, you're going to work a little bit harder. We're all going to work a little bit harder because we want to make sure that we're making sure that that client is really taken care of and does not miss the opportunity zone that's here. And I do think it's an opportunity zone. And I hear a lot of people out there say, well, the market's just too high. The affordability is out the roof. We can't do this. We can't do that. We can't depend on the government to fix the affordability crisis or the interest rates. You have to take your professional in the local market, see what opportunity zone is there right now, and then let those professionals put together a plan around it. And that is not a 30-year fixed plan. So many people think, oh, I'm tied to this for 30 years. No, it's a way for you to step into home, get tax benefits, and also earn equity as your home appreciates, because absolutely, just sitting there renting is not getting you anything except for your landlord more rich. I mean, honestly, and I don't mind being a landlord, but just know who you're paying.
12: Exactly. Are you paying your mortgage or someone else's?
11: Yep.
12: And truly that's what everybody has to consider. Now for them too, the cost of waiting as you're missing out on this house costed you forever, which is what we were just talking about. You don't know where your future holds. You don't know if you're going to keep that job. So right now you're making choices based on your current commute. Mm-hmm. You're making choices based on your current life, your current job. Mm-hmm. And are those going to change? Yes. And if you're paying your landlord's mortgage, do you have an asset for that life change that's going to mm-hmm. happen? Mm-hmm. Because our lives do not stay the same. Mm-hmm. And so real estate is so much more than just keys. It's yeah. it's ownership. It's something that you can borrow against. It's that the tax benefits that you were just talking about. Mm-hmm. So it's so much more.
11: And I think that one of the things that aligned me with Roy is I've known him for years. He's had his own show. I've had my own show. But one of the things that just made us kind of like realign in our social and create a show together is because I was so heavy real estate. I mean, obviously the Tony Escobar real estate show, right? For over 20 years. However, I thought I had everything protected and I had that life emergency happen to me. And I wasn't as protected as I thought. I wasn't left empty-handed, but there were so many gaps that I didn't know. And so when we talk about home ownership, now I talk about, okay, what's your diversification? You know, instead of just putting $100,000 down on your home, do you do 50 and let's create the financing around it and give 50 to your financial wealth management team that can manage that properly? Do we have a trust in place? Is your life insurance in place? There's so many other things that apply and attach to it to where I feel like what we've done and even myself is, oh, I'm a real estate expert. I'm going to get my real estate. And then, oh, that's separate from my financial planning or my stock account or from my mutual fund account or from my homeowner's insurance that I don't review every single year. And how much money am I losing there? Because I don't review my insurance. It's all about wealth management. And I think the wealth management side of it is what I've become more passionate about because real estate's the anchor to that, in my opinion. That is homeownership. That is the American dream. That is where you're raising your family. That is where you're building all of those other, you know, building blocks of wealth. And that is where just stepping out into home ownership is just the first step to building wealth. And that is where you've got to have that team. And it starts with, I believe, in real estate and stepping into it. One of the other things I wanted to mention and just looking at the overall wealth strategy of your dealing with real estate is what about the bad investment? You know, sitting here, I know we're getting into October months and we're going to like slowly step into some scary stories. And I have a really scary story.
12: That's a real thriller.
11: It haunted me. And what I love the fact is you actually went and listened to the show and heard all about the ghosts and the skeletons of this haunted story that I have. But it happens to everyone. And I think that is where you have to lean on the professionals in your community to advise you correctly. So I do know that we've talked about stepping into your first time for homes, but what about that investor that just had a bad investment, maybe got too emotionally attached? And it happens to all of us. And so I want us to kind of talk about that a little bit too, as, you know, as we're playing fun with the theme going into October, but it is a reality. And I have a neighbor that is on my street right now, and he's asked for a couple of referrals. He is actually now in his second real estate agent. It's about 18 months and, you know, thinking, hey, we got an appraisal before we list it. It's XYZ price. Then boom, we hit a different market next year. Then he's like, I just think we need a fresh agent. So I do want to talk about, because there is a lot of frustration in that. And I'm sure that there's opportunities that you could help guide and coach those people that are feeling that frustration. Because one of the things that I stuck in my mind is my neighbor, he's all over the United States. And so he deals with a bunch of different people. But the one thing that I don't think he listens is, hey, it was this market 2 years ago. Today's market's totally different. And he is a real estate investor, commercial, all aspects of it. And he is still not listening and missing out on opportunities and offers. So how do you navigate through that? Well, what would be your advice for that? Because I feel like a lot of sellers are in that. They're just like, well, I'm just not going to sell. And so that's where we've got this pent up demand for, you know.
12: Well, and I'd say that for me, often opinions are the biggest hurdle to overcome. Expectations are obviously a big thing to overcome too. But the first page on an appraisal says opinion of value. Can that opinion change based on new facts, based on a new market? And so that's something that we run into and appraisers run into. And so for me, I try to overcome that opinion with data. Because math is undefeated. And so if I can provide them enough data, it's not me convincing them. It's not me arguing with them. If they want to argue with anything, it's you're arguing with math and it's undefeated. Yeah. And so, and the market is ever changing. So we cannot pull comps the way that some people

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0: How did I lose weight? And I did. Lean, right here. I did. I love this stuff. Listen, Brickhouse Nutrition been with me for a long time. So chatting with Miles, I'm up at like 235. True story, I never minded being 235, but you know what minded? My knees that were falling apart and my back. I'm like, I don't know what, before I started really lifting, probably about 190. So 235 was a lot. I said, I got to lose some LBs, Miles. He said, Dan, we're going to sick our team of docs and researchers on it, and we're going to get you a really good product because I don't want to take a lot of these needles and stuff. 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
3: Thank you so much for tuning in to the Tony Escobar Real Estate Show here every Saturday from noon to one. You can also check us out on podcasts and Spotify for some previous episode. We are in studio right now about Opportunity Zone. It is not, oh my gosh, the sky has fallen. Rates finally hit 7%. There's still ways. We just closed a client last week that stepped into home ownership with a rate as low as 4 7/8 for their first year. It's not an ARM. There's no prepayment penalty. It's just called subsidizing and helping someone step into real estate. So we have Stuart here with us with RE/MAX on the show, the Halcom team. And we were just talking about the cost of waiting. And also, what about that seller that thinks their home is worth XYZ? And since we're going to have a little fun with this part of the show, too, we're going to talk about some scary things when it comes to real estate. And I think the most scariest thing that I can say is the cost of waiting to not sell and not take that offer, because I'm thinking I'm stuck in this market 2 years ago. Oh my gosh, you cannot rebuy this house. You can't remodel it the way that I just remodeled it. And you can't duplicate it. However, it's only really worth what the buyer is going to pay. And how much do we leave on the table thinking, oh my gosh, I could have got my appraisal was $800,000 on this home and I got an offer for $650,000. Are you kidding me? That's crazy. Why would I ever take that? What would be your advice to that seller?
4: Well, going back to the carrying
3: cost.
4: Because
3: I was that seller.
4: I was going to say the carrying cost is the toughest part. And so I often have my clients, if I can convince them to do it because I want people to make an informed choice, I have them fill out a utility worksheet. Mm-hmm. So I not only know what their current mortgage payment is, how much they owe, I know what their monthly utilities are. Mm-hmm. So I come up with the carrying cost. Some of them are getting landscaping done. I might know how much their grass is costing them mm-hmm. to have it mowed. And as we're getting into the fall, maybe they don't have to do

0: But I know what the carrying costs are. And so sometimes I tell them, look, this offer, sure, it's not what you were wanting, but let's say we're having this conversation 30 days from now. Mm-hmm. And you had to make that other payment and these utility expenses and the landscaping expense and your cleaner and all these other things that you've told me about. Mm-hmm. That is this amount of money. Mm-hmm. Would it be better for you to go ahead and take this offer?
1: Yeah.
0: And so often the answer is yes. Now, the biggest, I think, factor when it comes to negotiating is the person that has the ability to walk away or the desire to walk away.
1: Yeah.
0: And so I also sometimes get these offers and I just tell people, look, let's talk about your bottom line and I'll create the net sheet for them. And then we discuss that bottom line. And sometimes the bottom line is $4,000 away from our current offer. Mm-hmm. And so the carrying costs, when we discuss that, it might be close to that. Mm-hmm. Sometimes the response that I give is to the buyer's agent, look, we're $4,000 off. Mm-hmm. Let's discuss how to handle $4,000. Mm-hmm. And sometimes they come back and say they won't do it. Mm-hmm. Totally fine. I understand. I hope we get to work together in the future if my sellers are okay with that, that message. Mm-hmm. And so often we're called the next day. They're ready to go.
1: Yeah.
0: So sleeping on it is something we can do in today's market. So if you're out there listening and you were in that 2021 market, if you slept on it, you didn't get to sleep in it. Now you can sleep on it and make that choice. You can daydream about it. You can dream about it that night. And so that's the beauty, the opportunity of today's market is you can make an informed choice. You don't have to waive inspections and waive appraisals and do the things that maybe you heard people doing in 2021. Name your kid after the seller, you know, give them the Netflix subscription or your left kidney. You know, we're in that market where you can have power. And so for a seller and for a buyer, looking at the cost of carrying for both sides, because sometimes as the buyer's agent, I'm like, look, I know what their current mortgage probably is based on how much they owe based on the tax records. Mm-hmm. Tell them this is the difference between another monthly payment.
1: Yeah. And I think, so for example, just in mine was an investment property and we, you know, did get emotionally attached to it. And you know, I'm going to be the wife to say, yes, it was my husband that got emotionally attached, but it was all in good heart because he was wanting our daughter to move back from California. He thought it was the perfect piece of property for them. So he was trying to, and she said from day one, this is not my property. So I'm like, okay, we got a good deal on a piece of property. We're going to put lipstick on a pig. I know we shouldn't say that, but I was like, let's just do the minimum. Let's flip it. We're getting it at good value. But no, he goes in, rips out the walls, redoes everything, custom cabinets. Like,
0: cause it's for his baby.
1: Exactly.
0: Yeah.
1: So over investing is one thing. And then getting, okay, I'm the wife now. I'm going to take this property over and I'm going to get it sold. So then I go in, think what I spend probably another 50 or 60 grand because it doesn't have the master closet. It's dysfunctional. It doesn't do this. And then I get this offer and I'm like, no, that's like 150 less than what my appraisal is, which I know at this market, it's not going to get appraised value, but I'm still thinking I'm giving this huge discount, right? So let's talk about carrying costs. So I didn't take that offer. We had the property for over 6 years. I had it for 24 months roughly underneath me. We had a life major emergency happen. My husband triple bypass surgery, went to a stroke. My listeners know that. So our whole life's changed overnight. So now I'm really stuck with this property and I'm really stuck with carrying costs and I'm really stuck with about 3 acres. And you mentioned, well, we might not mow the grass, but what about those leaves in the fall, because it's a park setting, there's leaves everywhere. And also, now that I've owned it for 6 years, guess what's happening to the age of the roof? So not only was it remodeled, not only was it ended up being a new roof, but the carrying cost alone with the mortgage interest, because what happened to prime? And so when you do renovation loans, when we first started this, prime, I was at below prime. I was like at 3.25%. So where I ended up was over 9.25%.
0: Commercially financed.
1: So yes, commercial finance. So all of those things. And I mean, you could have told me all day long and I still would have argued. So, I mean, we get very stubborn. So I am sharing the pain to say, please don't do that in this market, because it is a unique market and you could sell your home from what you thought it was 2 years ago. but also you remove the carrying cost, you remove the maintenance cost, you remove the negativity from it being on the MLS, on, off, on, off. I went through that, right? On, off, on, off. And what about stepping into a new home that you can bridge that gap of equity? So a lot of people don't think about that. This was an investment for me, so I wasn't buying a new home. But if it was and you were taking a $50,000, $100,000 hit, then maybe you step into another home that fits your new lifestyle, which maybe would have been my lifestyle because I can't climb stairs with my husband like we used to. And then I step into 50 there. And so maybe I'm really not at a loss because, you know, you're inflated over here based upon a market that is not in today's reality.
0: That's right. Well, and I tell people when I go in a listing appointment, today's market is a price war and a beauty pageant. And what I mean by that is we have to make it look good. And we have to price it correctly. And if we do both of those things, I sell it. If we do one of those things, I'll sell it eventually. But the problem is we tell people do X, Y, and Z, and they'll do X. Mm-hmm. And Y and Z keeps being the pain points for mm-hmm. today's buyer that comes out. Mm-hmm. So in this case, you've done X, Y, and Z. The problem is X, Y, and Z might have cost $2 for a dollar that you're going to make mm-hmm. because you did it at a level that you were going to live in it mm-hmm. or that you plan for your daughter to live mm-hmm. in it. I mean, mm-hmm. and so that's where calling a realtor early so we can tell you this is worth spending money on, this is not worth spending money on. Don't mm-hmm. put that kind of flooring in, put this kind of flooring in mm-hmm. because that's the most difficult part. Going back to expectations, we have yeah. to overcome expectations, and you think I'm going to recoup what I put into it. You can yeah. 5 years from now.
1: Yeah.
0: And so
1: what you got to look at the long-term game or just cut your losses game. And move.
0: Yeah. And so do you want for now or do you want forever, going back to that? And then same yeah. thing for the house that you're currently living in or trying to sell. Are you missing out on forever because you're so stuck on this number? Yeah. You found the forever. It's two doors down from your parents. It's perfect layout. Mm-hmm. You can't buy that house again. The last time that house was for sale was 20 years ago.
1: Yeah. So the scariest thing you can do during this entire show is procrastinate and not lean on professionals to guide you. Would you agree? Yes.
0: Procrastination. It's a killer. It's yeah. a killer in today's market.
1: All right. Thank you so much for listening to the Tanya Escobel Real Estate Show. Here with me is the Holcomb team. Stuart, thank you again. Such an honor to have you on the show. We got to have you back.
0: Honored to be here.
1: Because I owe you tacos.
0: I told her we're talking about real estate. Yeah. yeah we gotta
1: I loved it. I love the theme. So check us out this Saturday from noon to one on 99.7, also on podcast and Spotify. And also on our social media channels, we'll be having some clips coming out for the show too. Have a blessed week.

0: How did I lose weight? And I did lean right here. I did. I love this stuff. Listen, Brickhouse Nutrition been with me for a long time. So chatting with Miles, I'm up at like 235. True story. I never minded being 235, but you know what minded? My knees that were falling apart and my back. I'm like, I don't know what, before I started really lifting, probably about 190. So 235 was a lot. I said, I got to lose some LBs, Miles. He said, Dan, we're going to sick our team of docs and researchers on it, and we're going to get you a really good product because I don't want to take a lot of these needles and stuff. 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
3: boosting Republican turnout for the midterms. I'm Ann Carrick, Fox News. President Trump's blitz continues today.
4: The president rallies in Ohio this evening, a state he won by double digits 2 years ago. He spent Friday night in reliably red Alabama telling supporters in Mobile,
5: I don't need the votes. I'm doing this. You know, I'm doing this and I'm not running for anything. But you're going to think of me as on the ballot, right? Everybody promise.
4: President Trump plans to hit dozens of states between now and the November 3rd elections, though his approval ratings nationwide have slipped. He dismisses those numbers, but concedes the party in power historically loses seats in midterm elections. Jared Halpern, Fox News.
3: A former Cornell University student says she was drugged and gang raped in 2024 and now is filing a civil lawsuit against the school. The DA says her original statement indicated she agreed to the sexual activity and no charges were filed. More from Fox's Eric Shawn.
6: The reports say that the Cornell student did tell the campus police that she was raped, but it seems that someone withheld that. New York Governor Kathy Hochul now appointing State Attorney General Tish James to investigate the Cornell co-ed identified as Jane Doe in court documents. Her claims that in 2024, she was drunk and drugged when seven members of the Chi Phi fraternity raped her for hours at their frat house. She gave a statement to Cornell University police, and new reports say that she did tell them she was raped, but that may not have been passed on to the district attorney.
3: A 25-year-old dual UK-Iranian national man arrested Thursday on suspicion of plotting a terror attack is out on bail, as are five British national men in their 20s arrested earlier on suspicion of explosives and terror offenses near an airbase used by American bombers to strike Iran. America's listening to Fox News.
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7: Clouds continue to linger throughout the day. I'm WSMB4 First Alert meteorologist Darius Mack. We did have some areas of fog, some drizzle out there this morning, and some additional light showers. Spotty showers will be around from time to time. Temperatures generally in the 70s today. We're looking at mid and upper 70s this afternoon. And things look to trend a little drier for us the later we go into your Saturday afternoon and evening.
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8: Welcome back, listeners, and welcome to our new listeners. This is Dr. Brian Foley. I'm here with Tracy Stewart. She's our lead practitioner. How are you doing, Tracy?
9: I'm doing great.
8: That is fantastic. And we're here to tell you there's a new approach to stay healthy, get healthy, and be healthy, all right? Your body does not want to be in pain. It doesn't want to be sick. It does want to be healthy. The problem is our food supply. If you're eating a standard American diet, and the acronym for that, of course, is SAD, right? The standard American diet, I guarantee you will be sick. Unfortunately, the food supply that we have now has 45% less nutrition in it than when our grandparents ate it. So unfortunately, or fortunately, you're going to have to supplement. And when we talk about supplement, we're talking about supplementing a good diet. Now, Tracy, we have to work a lot with people kind of understanding, it's not a hard thing, understanding what to eat and what not to eat, right?
9: Absolutely. A lot of people want to clean up their diet, they just don't know how.
8: Right. And we really don't have, quote, a diet. Everybody is different, so we work with that person individually. There are a couple of rules to that. We don't want the person to eat more than 75 net carbs per day. See, your body can only handle 75 net carbs per day. That's more than we should be, that's the maximum we should be eating. Now, some people don't really understand what a carbohydrate is, and that's just another way of saying sugar, okay? There are simple carbs, and that's really what we're talking about, 75 net carbs, simple carbs per day. So if you're eating three meals a day, that's 25 carbs per meal. But also, there's complex carbs. Complex carbs would be like your vegetables and your fruit. We're not too concerned about those. We're concerned about anything made with a grain. And you might have found eating less grains is pretty helpful, right?
9: It is. And I've noticed that the patients that start backing off gradually, they learn it for themselves. They start seeing how much better they start feeling.
8: Yeah. So when we look at carbohydrates or simple carbs, like grains, they go into your bloodstream almost like eating sugar. You know, everybody's focusing on the sugar, but it's really the grains have a lot to do with it. People come in and go, okay, I can't lose weight. And then we find out what they're actually eating, and they're eating still a lot of simple carbs. There's different ways that we have, different techniques and stuff like that we have here in the office to reset your body's thermostat, metabolism, and those kind of things. But the main thing that we do as we're going through this, these are all parts of what we do, but the main thing that we do is called nutritional response testing. And I'm going to read the definition of that just so that I get this straight for myself. But nutritional response testing is unique because it identifies the underlying causes, the specific environmental stressors that are negatively affecting your body, and then corrects these through safe, natural, nutritional means so your body can repair itself, and it can, and maintain a more optimal health. Yeah, isn't that an amazing idea that your body can actually repair itself?
9: Absolutely.
8: Yeah, you go to some of these doctors and they think your body can't do anything, right? So what we do is we're recommending supplements, but we're also using this nutritional response testing to determine what your body is actually saying. How much of these supplements and which ones do you need? We literally have, maybe 800 of them, 800 different vitamins.
9: It's a lot.
8: It's a lot. It's almost too much. But how do we know out of that 800, let's say, which one you need? Most people need maybe 3, maybe 4 to start their program and to balance their body out. Now, we also have some things that we check on every visit through this nutritional response testing. These are the barriers to healing. People don't realize there's a thing called blocking. Blocking is something that we will check on every visit, because if you're blocked, I always describe it like taking the dimmer switch and just turning it down on your health. Now, these are things we do on your initial visit and every visit when you come in. But what is blocking there, Tracy?
9: Yeah, well, blocking means that part of the nervous system that controls internal communication is blocked from communicating properly.
8: That's right. So one example of being blocked is maybe you have a cold or you have a health issue that just keeps persisting. It doesn't go away. It doesn't get any worse. Maybe it gets a little better, but it just doesn't go away. We would say, and probably find when we do the nutritional response testing, you are blocked. Now, there's another one that we check on everyone, every time, every visit when they come in, and that's called switching. So all trades, I guess you could say, have their own terms. So these are terms that we use, blocking and switching. Now, what's the definition of switching?
9: This actually occurs when the nervous system's confused and sends confusing nervous signals to the various internal body organs and symptoms.
8: That's right. So here's an example of switching. So somebody comes in. They said, well, I took, let's say it's a natural product. I took this natural product, and it made me worse. Well, that's a good sign that they might be switched. It's something that the person is getting worse as time goes on. So blocking and switching are two things that we always check to make sure that you're not blocked or switched. If you are, then guess what? We got to find out what is doing it. And it would be one of those body stressors that we always talk about. Now, for those that might have just tuned in, a body stressor or an environmental stressor would be like a food sensitivity, immune challenges, heavy metals are environmental stressors, chemicals can be environmental stressors. These are things that are affecting your body whether you know it or not. And in most cases, you don't even know it's affecting you. Scars are a big, big problem. We'll talk about those here in a minute. And then we also have this post-pandemic factors. These are things that you had if you had COVID. These are things that you could have if you had the vaccination. They both have their own problems. So a scar, now if somebody comes in, Tracy, and they have an active scar and it's not being handled, do you think they're going to get well?
9: No, they're not, because it's zapping their energy.
8: That's right. And what happens is you can't look at a scar, and a scar could be from an accident. It could be from surgery. We all have one scar, and that's the belly button, believe it or not. And we find about, I estimate probably about 20% of the adults, their belly button scar is active, and that's causing them to have bad health, believe it or not. But it doesn't matter how old the scar is, how where it's located, how big it is, how small it is. If it's active, it's active. Now, here's the theory behind these active scars. Your skin has a mesh work of nerve fibers in it. It gets cut. When it gets cut, those nerve fibers don't heal back. Now, they don't know for sure, but the theory is that bacteria gets in there. And then when that bacteria gets in there, the nerve fibers can't heal correctly, and it acts as an antenna, and it just starts drawing energy away from the body. I've seen, and I actually had a friend, he had a scar over, it was like a little fatty tumor they took off over his heart. And as he, this was when he was in high school, this is his story, I'll tell his story. He was in high school, and then as he grew up, his shoulder started to crunch in. And he was kind of a tall, skinny guy, and he was kind of crunched in on his shoulders all the time, and he looked kind of strange, his posture did. Well, he had this nutritional response testing. They found out that was an active scar over his heart, and he started fixing it through nutritional response testing, and his shoulders went back, his posture changed, and his energy went out the roof, because if you have a tired heart, what we call a tired heart, you're going to be tired, worn out, and you got a lot of muscles that ache and are sore. So that's just one example of a scar. Now, another thing that could act like a scar, and I don't know if you've seen this or not, but tattoos can act as a scar.
9: Oh, yeah. I find those quite often.
8: Yep. So you have to check. If you have any tattoos, you have to check that and find out. A lot of times the tattoo artist might have pushed a little too hard and broke some of those nerve fibers. I had a guy come in. He had a whole Bible verse on his shoulder. He was a weightlifter, so he had a big arm. And it was a whole paragraph. And sure enough, it was active, and then we had to go through each word and find out which one it was active. And there was one word that was active that the tattoo artist must have pressed a little bit too hard. We fixed it through this nutritional response testing, and his health went up. So it's kind of amazing what happens when you get that body to balance out. Now, if you're sick and tired of being sick and tired, I'm going to give you an offer here. If you want to come into the office, it's only $69. That could change your health, which will change your life. The normal fee on this, if you call in on Monday, they're going to charge you $368 on Monday. That's the normal fee, Monday through Saturday, it's $368, but you're going to come in, you get two visits with that, you get the functional exam, we're going to look at your heart rate variable, your heart sound recorder, we look at the zinc, we check a lot of things functionally there. We're also going to throw in this blood test, the MVX Plus blood test. And this is a test that helps identify a person at risk before they get the disease. Things like diabetes, heart disease, fatty liver, hypothyroid, gout, insulin resistance. Wouldn't it be nice to find out, are you heading down the wrong path before anything happens? So if you want to have that done at $69, all you have to do is call this number, 615-333-0021. Again, I'll give you that number, 615-333-0021. Now, if you're not interested in changing your life, don't call that number, okay? But if you are, here it is one more time, 615-333-0021. And we're taking the first five callers, all right? We run a very busy practice, and we do have room for five callers coming up this week. All right, so we're going to take a short break. When we come back, again, we're going to talk about the adrenals.
0: How did I lose weight? And I did lean right here. I did. I love this stuff. Listen, Brickhouse Nutrition been with me for a long time. So I was chatting with Miles. I'm up at like 235. True story. I never minded being 235, but you know what minded? My knees that were falling apart and my back. I'm like, I don't know what, before I started really lifting, probably about 190. So 235 was a lot. I said, I got to lose some LBs, Miles. He said, Dan, we're going to sick our team of docs and researchers on it, and we're going to get you a really good product because I don't want to take a lot of these needles and stuff. 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
11: 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I'm here with Tracy Stewart, and we're here to get you healthy and do it all natural. 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And, of course, we're on Facebook, and I don't know what our address is there, but we're on Facebook. We're all over the place. We're on Instagram. So we've been talking about how we get people healthy and do it all natural. We did have a, speaking of emails, we did have an email come in. They wanted to know what that number was that to call to get their $69 evaluation, which is two visits for $69. Plus, we're putting in the blood test, which is the MVX Plus blood test that identifies a person at risk of developing a metabolic problem like diabetes, heart disease, fatty liver, hypothyroid, insulin resistance, high cholesterol before the disease develops. If you're interested in doing that, here's your number, 615-333-0021, 615-333-0021. Now, we're talking about why are people exhausted when their doctor says everything is normal? The reason that that happens is because probably going to the wrong doctor. Wouldn't you agree?
9: Yeah, I absolutely agree.
11: You might have a functional problem. That's what we deal with here is functional issues. So the blood tests, like we said earlier, the blood tests that come over, the numbers that come over on the blood tests are laboratory numbers or disease numbers. We are looking for functional numbers or healthy numbers. We want to know where a healthy person goes or the ranges are. We do the same blood test that any other doctor does, but we plug in our functional numbers. We're interested in where a healthy person should be. So we've been talking about adrenals, but before we get back there, we do have an improvement report here. Tracy, do you want to read the improvement report?
9: Yeah, and I must say that we get so many improvement reports. It's overwhelming to see, but it's also interesting to see what they have actually overcome mm-hmm. while being here. But this one, she's actually one of your patients that you just saw. Uh-huh. She's what the first question was how was your health before you came to see us? She's put, my health was good, but I had issues with feeling nervous. I had a problem with excessively sweaty hands since first grade. None of the MDs knew what to do about it. How's it now? Dr. Foley immediately found that my adrenals were the problem. He put me on adrenal support, which has helped tremendously. And then she, on her feedback, put, I really appreciate all of the help you've been to me. I feel great. I work out, and I'm able to be very physical and active with my children and grandchildren. Thank you.
11: There you go. She gave us a five. 5 out of 5.
9: Absolutely. I have one more, too,
11: sure.
9: And this is one that has been coming to see you for many years. But, again, how was your health before you came to see us? He said, being a patient of Dr. Foley for the past several years has had a very positive effect on my overall health. How is it now? Dr. Foley has helped me deal with several health concerns over the last few years. This all includes skin cancer surgeries and the recovery, better sleep, improved blood pressure, weight loss, kidney and adrenal functions, among others. And then his feedback was, when I'm here, I always have felt like everyone generally cares about me as an individual, and everyone is committed to helping me functionally and feel better.
11: That's right. That's fantastic. And that's what happens when you give people genuine replacement parts. You give them, I could also put in, you give them the correct genuine replacement parts, okay? And the reason that we know they're correct, we use that technique called nutritional response testing, and that's our guide to find out what is going on with your, what is the underlying problem with your health. If you have something that just doesn't go away or it keeps coming back, there is a functional problem. And we can discover what that is, correct it, and guess what? Your health goes up and your happiness goes up, I could say. You might have seen some of these people that come in. They're all grumpy, and yeah, you got to watch out what you say to them. They might snap at you. And then in a few weeks, they're almost like a different person.
9: I know. I had a couple. It was probably 2 or 3 weeks ago now. They come in, the husband and wife, and they were new. And he come in first. She came in just to make sure he came in, because she's the one that actually did the appointment for him. And he got up. He had to go to the restroom. I showed him where it was at, came back, and she said, you need to help this guy. And I just looked at her and started smiling, and she said, no, seriously, he's driving me insane. And now I just saw him Tuesday or Wednesday, mm-hmm. and they were both smiling and just talking, and I didn't say anything, but I thought, wow, that's such a difference from just a couple weeks ago when I first saw him.
11: Yeah, I have a story like that. Husband and wife came in. I think it was the husband came in first. We were working with him. Then the wife came in. And they were coming in for a few months on our maintenance care and making sure that everything's going well. And they were both sitting there. One was on the table that we do our nutritional response testing. The other one's sitting in the chair. I walk in. They're both grinning from ear to ear. And I says, what's going on here? And she says, we just had sex for the first time in years. I guess that's a good success story, right?
9: That sounds like
11: See what happens when you get real food in the body? All kinds of things can happen. All right. So let's get back to the adrenals. That's probably the second most functional problem that we see. The adrenals, you have two of them. They sit on top of the kidneys. They're kind of like the carburetor. They got to keep everything going. They're the ones that give you energy during the day. They're the ones that keep you sleeping at night. You can get your adrenals fatigued, is what we would call it, or exhausted,
8: And you would think you'd sleep like a baby if you had fatigued adrenals. But what happens is they kick up into high gear and they get stuck in high gear. So these are the people that are laying there thinking and thinking and can't go to sleep, or they're waking up, going to the bathroom. They're just waking up. They're light sleepers. That's all adrenal issues there. Now, there isn't any really good, in my opinion, any really good blood test for adrenals. Normally they check the cortisol, but those are bound to proteins, unusable to the body. We use a saliva test, which has all your free cortisol in there. But there are some symptoms, some telltale signs of adrenal fatigue. And Tracy, you have a few of those, don't you?
9: I do. And again, it's very important that people come in to figure out if it's a thyroid or an adrenal issue, because a lot of them are crossing over here.
8: Mm-hmm. And what I mean by you have a few of those, not personally have a few of them, you have a few that you're going to talk about, right?
9: Well, I started out with more than a few of them, but you've got all that turned around. But the midsection weight, we mm-hmm. hear a lot of issues on that. And I'm dealing with a patient right now that has the buffalo hump, that fat pad at the upper back, lower neck area. Mm-hmm. That's an adrenal symptom. Thinner legs and arms, mm-hmm. Weakness, fatigue, lethargic, which are also thyroid symptoms as well.
8: Some of them cross over.
9: Yeah, depression, sleeping, when you're not sleeping, mm-hmm. insomnia, difficulty getting out of bed in the morning. Again, a need for mid-afternoon naps, and a lot of these are thyroid symptoms as well.
8: Yeah, usually if it's relating back to the adrenals and you have a difficult time getting out of the bed, that's usually your cortisol is too low in the mornings. Your cortisol is supposed to get you up and get you going. Need that mid-afternoon nap, that is the cortisol dropping too fast. It runs on that circadian rhythm, and it's supposed to drop a little bit at noon, but it drops too much, and it feels like, oh, I got to go take me a nap.
9: Absolutely. Another one's nervousness, when you just feel nervous mm-hmm. all the time. And then that anxiety.
8: Anxiety, yep. Yeah. Anxiety. If you have a lot of anxiety and nervousness, that can be your adrenals. If you have depression, that can be your thyroid. So there's two that, again, we get people in there on this anti-anxiety medicine, and really they come in and it's an exhausted adrenals.
9: Okay. And a big one is people cannot tolerate stress.
8: Mm-hmm.
9: That's one of the biggest things that we see as far as on the adrenal side. On your acne or poor skin, they may have white or discolored patches on their skin, and red cheeks, round or moon face.
8: Yeah. All right. So those are some of the symptoms. Let's take a break. We'll be back after the break.
0: How did I lose weight? And I did lean right here. I did. I love this stuff. Listen, Brickhouse Nutrition been with me for a long time. So chatting with Miles, I'm up at like 235. True story. I never minded being 235, but you know what minded? My knees that were falling apart and my back. I'm like, I don't know what, before I started really lifting, probably about 190. So 235 was a lot. I said, I got to lose some LBs, Miles. 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
11: Welcome back, listeners. This is Dr. Brian Foley, your natural health care doctor. I'm here with our lead practitioner, Tracy Stewart, and we're here to get you well, all right? Whether you like it or not. All right. Well, that's our goal in life, is to get people healthy and do it all natural. The body will heal, repair, rejuvenate if you give it the genuine replacement parts. The problem we have is that most people are not eating genuine replacement parts. We're eating processed food and food that has about 45% less nutrition in it now than when our grandparents ate it. But right off the bat, I just want to give you an offer here. If you're sick and tired of being sick and tired, you want to change something in your health, let's take a different approach. Let's look at you functionally. So we're offering a functional exam at $69. The normal cost on that is $368, but only during the radio show, so we're only going to give you a little bit more time on this. You can get it for $69. That's going to give you two visits. The first visit, we're going to do all the functional testing. The second visit, we'll go over that functional testing, and we'll find out what is the weakest area of your body. What is what we call the priority? What needs the nutrition the most? We're not going to waste your time or waste time giving you supplements after supplements. We're going to find out what the body needs, and we'll give the body what it needs. Usually about three or four supplements, that's usually what it takes, right?
9: And that's about it.
11: Yeah. So we're also going to throw in that blood test. It's called the MVX Plus blood test. Now, the plus part of that, I haven't talked about much. It tells us, are you absorbing? Wouldn't it be nice to know that all the stuff you're taking, including the food you're eating, is getting absorbed? So there's a way to figure that out. It also is a test that identifies a person at risk before a disease develops. Diseases like diabetes, heart disease, fatty liver, hypothyroid, insulin resistance, high cholesterol, these are metabolic conditions. You always have a metabolic condition, and that leads to a true disease. So you always have functional problems before you have a disease. So this is a test, blood test, that will tell us, are you heading down the wrong path? Most tests tell you, yeah, you have it, or no, you don't have it. They don't tell you, yeah, you're going to get it if you keep heading the way you're heading. So if you want to get that test, you want to get the functional exam, all you do is call this number, 615-333-0021, 615-333-0021, and we're limiting this to the first five callers, and only during our radio time is this available. 615-333-0021 to change your life and change it for the better. All right, so we've been talking about things that rob your body of energy, that make you exhausted, but yet your doctor might say, oh, everything looks normal, even when you had a blood test. So we talked about the thyroid. We talked about how that's affected, how we look at it in the blood test. We're
8: putting in functional numbers. We don't look at laboratory numbers. We want to know where a healthy person should be. We talked about the adrenals. You have two of them. They sit on top of the kidney. They're the carburetor. They're the ones that have to give you energy during the day. You have to keep you sleeping at night. Have a lot to do with high blood pressure. So the other thing that we find, probably the third thing, would be your liver. Now, your liver is about as big as a football. It's on the right side underneath your rib cage there. If you're having any pressure in that area, that's probably a liver issue and or a gallbladder issue. Now, your gallbladder is really part of your liver. For some reason, people think of it as being separate. But your liver does 540 functions. They know it does, and they think it does twice that much. And they don't even know how the liver works. But there's some telltale signs on whether you're having liver problems. Most liver problems are way down the road before you ever have a huge symptom. They estimate that 40 to 60% of all Americans now have a non-alcoholic fatty liver. You know, Tracy, when I was growing up, the only ones that had fatty livers that I ever heard of were alcoholics.
9: Yeah.
8: And now, why would somebody have a non-alcoholic fatty liver?
9: It's the food source that we're eating.
8: That's right. The standard American diet. We are number one in sickness in the United States. Why would we be number one in sickness in the United States when we have the greatest health care in the world? Well, it's the greatest disease management is what it is. It's not true health care. They're not there to get you healthy. They're there to handle diseases in most cases. So when we're dealing with the liver, there aren't a lot of tests for it. Now, they do have a lot of times they don't even check for a fatty liver. They do have a test out, and I can't remember the name of the test to check the density of it to see if you have a fatty liver. But most time you find you have a fatty liver by mistake. They're doing an ultrasound maybe on the gallbladder or somewhere in that area, and they see the liver, and they can say, oh, you got a fatty liver. It looks kind of whitish looking. Now, you can get rid of a fatty liver. It takes a little time, a little work, and a little discipline, but you can get rid of a fatty liver over time. But there are some telltale symptoms that you may have that can indicate you have a liver issue. And, Tracy, what are some of those that could tell us if a person has a liver issue?
9: Absolutely. Well, one of the first ones are having a pot belly, mm-hmm. where you can tell that it's mostly fluid, just a little external fat on there.
8: Yeah. Now, let me explain with that pot belly. What happens is when your liver doesn't function at 100%, it can't handle fluid. So all that fluid goes back behind the glands and organs, and you get that pot belly. You know, we used to call it the beer belly, right? Well, you don't have to drink an ounce of beer to have a pot belly. That's an indication, if you do have a pot belly, that's an indication, even if you drink beer, that you have a liver problem, all right? The liver isn't handling. And a lot of times when we handle these guys, they lose weight quickly because a lot of that is water in there. It's not true fat. What else you got there?
9: I've got brown spots on the back of the hands and throughout mm-hmm. the body.
8: Yep.
9: We see that quite a bit. Poor joints. And then another big one is the yellowness and the white of the eyes.
8: Yeah, you got to be careful of that. If you ever see any yellowness in the white of your eyes, you better do something quick. That's indicating that the liver is turning to jaundice, which is mean it's turning into fibrous tissue. That is irreversible. So the whites of your eyes should always look good and white. And if they're starting to turn a little yellowy looking, you better do something quick on that one.
9: Yeah, another one is bloodshot eyes in the morning.
8: Mm-hmm. But that's because you're out partying until 2 or 3 in the morning, right?
9: Yeah, that's why I have to reel you in every once in a while.
8: Yeah. Yeah. Well, those were my younger days, probably. I'm not going to claim that, but.
9: And also, the eyelids are itchy and swollen.
8: Mm-hmm. Yeah, a lot of times you'll wake up in the morning, your eyelids are itchy and swollen, you got some bloodshot eyes, and here you went to bed, say, 10:30 at night. So that's an indication that the liver isn't working properly.
9: Mm-hmm. This next one I actually found on two new patients that came in this week. That was hives and itchiness. They mm-hmm. just skin rash on them, just
8: yeah.
9: driving themselves crazy, scratching.
8: Yeah, I found that most skin problems are digestive problems, which can relate back to the liver. Mm-hmm. So you handle that digestive issue and a lot of rashes and skin issues go away.
9: Absolutely. And that was actually the next one, bloating after you eat.
8: Mm-hmm. Yep. You get that bloating. The liver isn't breaking down the food properly. That can also be a stomach issue. So. Mm-hmm.
9: Yeah, like burping or belching after eating, mm-hmm. acid reflux, yeah. and then you got constipation, hemorrhoids. That's another one, decreased tolerance for fatty foods and refined grains. Mm-hmm. You just feel awful after you've eaten one of them.
8: Yeah, that's because it makes your gallbladder, which is part of the liver, work much, much harder. Your gallbladder has to hold bile salts. The bile salts are made in the liver. They're dripped into the gallbladder. And then when food goes by, the gallbladder contracts, puts the bile salts into the food, and then the bile salts, they're kind of like a detergent. They break down the food and the fats. Now, if you don't have a gallbladder, that's a whole nother story. If they removed your gallbladder for some reason, then you're not, that's a timing issue. You're not holding or you don't have any stored bile salts. So what happens is the food comes out of the stomach, goes through the liver, and the liver, the gallbladder is supposed to contract, but there's no gallbladder. So now it gets into the intestinal tract, and the liver has to make the bile salts. So there's a timing issue. The food's way ahead and the bile salts are way behind. So what we do in our office, if somebody comes in and they don't have a gallbladder, we'll have to give them bile salts. And they'll say, well, okay, I'll take these bile salts. How long do I have to take them? Forever. Because you don't have a gallbladder, right?
9: And it's alarming how many people come in here and they don't have a gallbladder.
8: I know it. You know it's pretty bad when you have to ask people if they have body parts, right? And it works really well. They'll tell you, oh, you can live without a gallbladder, which is true, but they don't tell you you're going to get digestive issues right. without a gallbladder. So that really makes a big difference in a lot of people's health by just getting that bile salts in there for the gallbladder to mimic what the gallbladder normally does. You have any other symptoms there?
9: Yeah, well, as far as the cravings, instead of the sweetness that you get from the thyroid and the adrenals, the liver will actually make you crave either fried or sour foods.
8: Mm-hmm.
9: And then you'll have chemical sensitivities.
8: Yeah, because the chemicals aren't breaking down anymore. The chemicals are coming in, say, on the food or whatever. And you become sensitive to it because your liver can't detoxify anymore. So if you notice that, oh, I never had a problem with smells or tasting certain things, it's probably a liver problem.
9: Yeah. And then also, and you wouldn't put this with being with the liver, but we actually find this quite often, the stiffness in the lower back and upper back between the shoulder blades, and also pain or

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1: How did I lose weight? 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I did. 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
2: Welcome back, listeners. This is Dr. Brian Foley, your natural health care doctor, and I'm here with our lead practitioner, Tracy Stewart. How are you doing, Tracy?
3: If I was any better, I'd be Dr. Foley.
2: There you go. All right. I don't think you'd want to be Dr. Foley. Okay, so I want to give this offer one more time here. This is our offer, our last time we're going to offer this. Once the show's over, the offer's over. But it's $69 to come in for a functional exam. We're going to also throw in the blood test, the MVX Plus blood test. And that blood test helps identify a person at risk before the disease develops. And we're talking about different health conditions like diabetes, heart disease, fatty liver, insulin resistance, high cholesterol. If you want to come in, you're sick and tired of being sick and tired, you're going to get two visits off of this. $69. Call this number, 615-333-0021, 615-333-0021, and we're going to wrap this up here in just a few minutes. So call that number, 615-333-0021. It will change your life by changing your health. All right. So we always like to give you good things to do, things that you can do on your own to kind of clean up your eating or make your body a little bit healthier. The number one thing that I found that helps many, many people is drinking distilled water, okay? Now, I can hear it now. People are going, oh, my God, not distilled water. Well, here's why you should drink distilled water. The Environmental Protection Agency says there's 86,607 chemicals found in our drinking water now. Most filters only remove a small fraction of those chemicals. I've seen them take filtered water, put it in a distiller, and it comes out with a handful of gunk. And your body has to handle all that gunk. We might not be able to see it, but it's there, and especially your kidneys have to handle it and filter it out. Your liver has to detoxify it all. So distilled water is 100% just pure water. So your hierarchy on

0: Water should be distilled as much as possible, and any distilled water is distilled water, okay? Distilled, then we have spring water would be your second best water, true spring water, and then your filtered water is what you'd want to do. So some people will say, if you tell some people, oh, I drink distilled water, they might say something like, oh, that's going to deplete all your minerals. Well, it's never been proven to deplete minerals. Minerals that are found in water are inorganic, and we absorb organic minerals. So we shouldn't be drinking water for our minerals, okay? Now, some of these distilled waters, if you buy them, they're going to be in plastic. Even though they're in plastic, it's still safer than the filtered water, believe it or not. And I know, I can hear it now, I've got a reverse osmosis filter. No, those are actually one of the worst filters because they have rubber filters in there. They actually have to put a filter at the end to catch all the yeast and filter the yeast out before it comes out. All right. So you can't beat distilled water. Now you can get a distiller. I don't have one. I'm lugging around water bottles. Now some water bottles will say non-BPA, and that's going to be a little healthier for you, but I'm going to give you a few benefits of drinking distilled water. It helps keep your skin hydrated, cleans the body of toxins, it reduces lower back pain, headaches, it reduces the risk of kidney stones, and by the way, if you have any kidney problems, you should be on distilled water. It reduces the risk of intestinal problems, reduces the risk of respiratory problems. It cools down the body and allows for better exercise. So take it to the gym when you go. Helps to remove heavy metals like mercury, aluminum, lead. Helps to remove calcium from your arteries and eyes. They call that cataracts, right? If it's in your eyes. So drinking water, that's what you come to our office. Guess what? We're going to give you a bottle of distilled water, okay? Now, there's also some healthy foods for the liver. We were talking about the liver last, but Tracy, you have some healthy foods that would help that liver if somebody has a problem with liver?
1: I do. So on your vegetables and fruits, of course you want to do your cruciferous vegetables, and that's going to be your broccoli, cauliflower, Brussels sprouts. And then as far as the leafy greens, it's the spinach, kale, arugula, citrus fruits like lemons, oranges, and grapefruit, which are high in vitamin C. It helps detoxify the liver. Berries like blueberries and cranberries. Not only is it antioxidants, but it reduces inflammation. And then when we're looking at the healthy fats, it's going to be your olive oil and avocados. You're going to look at your nuts, especially walnuts, because they contain omega-3 fatty acids. Your fatty fish is your salmon, your mackerel, sardines, and I know you're a sardine guy.
0: I only eat them to make my wife upset.
1: Ugh, I don't blame her. It would me too. And then as far as the whole grains and fiber, that's going to be your brown rice, which that's the only rice we should be eating anyway, outside of quinoa.
0: Yeah, it has half the brown rice has half the starch of white rice, which is sugar.
1: Absolutely. And then legumes, lentils, chickpeas, beans, that's good sources of plant-based protein and fiber. And then on your herbal and functional foods, we've got turmeric, garlic, and green tea. Hydration is water, beetroot juice, and dandelion tea.
0: All right.
1: And then on the essential vitamins and supplements for overall liver health is vitamin C, vitamin E, B vitamins, especially the B12, B6, and the folates, the vitamin D, magnesium, zinc, and milk thistle, which protects and regenerates liver cells.
0: Yeah, those vitamins, of course, we're talking about whole food vitamins. In our case, it would be cataplex F, cataplex D, those kind of things. We want whole food. Vitamin Bs, we don't make them, we don't store them, so we always have to get them from outside sources. But if you come in for the initial evaluation, we do a heart sound recorder that shows us, are you getting enough vitamin Bs? And almost everybody's low on vitamin Bs. But we want plant-based vitamin Bs or animal-based vitamin Bs. We don't want to go to wherever you can buy vitamin Bs and buy theirs. Theirs are made in a lab. They actually make the heart irritated. You can see it on this heart sound recorder.
1: And you do see that a lot.
0: Yeah. It's one of the one things that comes up almost all the time with people. We're not getting enough vitamin Bs in there. Now, speaking of vitamin C, the adrenals take the most vitamin C of anything in your body. But again, if you take ascorbic acid, which is what a lot of people are calling vitamin C, you take it long periods of time, it'll burn up your adrenals. Ascorbic acid is part of true vitamin C. So when you come in and see us, we're going to give you, it's called Cataplex C. Cataplex means complete. Everything you need in there to absorb the vitamin C is in there. And that's true vitamin C, like you'd find in an orange. So there are uses for what we call nutraceuticals, like ascorbic acid, but you want to use them for short periods of time. Use them like a catalyst to keep things moving, and then you set them off for a while, because they can burn up or wear out different glands and organs. They're one step or two steps away from a pharmaceutical. So you got pharmaceuticals, which you have to have a prescription for. Then you got nutraceuticals, which are your supplements that are made in a lab. And then you got whole food. And that's what we have, is a whole food approach. That's the way the body heals, repairs, rejuvenates, is with real food. Would you agree with that?
1: I absolutely agree with that.
0: Yeah, it's a good thing you do. Right. All right. So so those are the ways that we handle that. And if we put it all together, we put a program customized especially for you. We could have like three people come in with thyroid problems, but all three of them have different programs, because the problem is coming from different areas of the body. And you've seen that happen, haven't you?
1: Yes, I have.
0: All right. Well, let's get healthy, stay healthy, and let's do it all natural.

0: This program strives to provide accurate and trustworthy information. The advice given on this program is based on a short description of symptoms given by the caller and is given with the understanding that neither the station nor the host is offering a diagnosis or cure for any health-related condition. No sickness or physical disorder can be accurately diagnosed through the format of this program. Thus, anyone seeking advice should consult with their own medical professionals before pursuing any cures, procedures, or treatments suggested on the radio.
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14: From ABC News. I'm Mike Dubusky. Just a month left to go until the midterm elections, and President Trump is on the campaign trail. Last night, he was rallying in support of Republicans in Alabama, and ABC's Stephen Portnoy says that's not the only stop he's making this weekend.
15: It definitely is something that a Republican president has to spend time in traditional Republican strongholds, hoping that those locations don't turn blue this fall. The president tonight traveling to Ohio, a state he won by 11 points just 2 years ago, but where the Democratic Senate candidate, former Senator Sherrod Brown, now has a small 3-point lead in a new poll over incumbent Republican Senator John Houston.
14: Meanwhile, a group of Democratic mayors in traditionally red states are aiming to launch a new organization this week. Blue Cities Red States is led by Cleveland Mayor Justin Bibb and is said to be aiming at a center-left alternative to both the MAGA movement and what they describe as far-left dysfunction. Tennessee's Governor Bill Lee has announced he's accepted the resignation of the state's prison commissioner after a botched execution this week of death row inmate named Krista Pike.
16: This was the second failed execution in the state this year. Meanwhile, lawyers for Pike say that she's in critical condition and on a ventilator. Overnight, they asked for an emergency motion to preserve all the evidence related to the botched execution attempt.
14: ABC's Rachel Scott. In the alleged Cornell gang rape case, ABC News has learned the original district attorney declined to review some material gathered by university police after the alleged incident. Southern California now under a dangerous heat wave, and ABC meteorologist Leslie Lopez says the triple-digit temperatures aren't letting up anytime soon.
17: Extreme heat warnings in place all the way through Thursday, so we're going to continue onward with the heat advisories and extreme heat warnings. So this is really the second day of it. 103 over in Los Angeles, 101 in San Diego. The heat is moving through, and it's just getting hotter.
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18: Here's your forewarned weather forecast.
19: Clouds continue to linger throughout the day. I'm WSMB4 First Alert meteorologist Darius Mack. We did have some areas of fog, some drizzle out there this morning. and some additional light showers, spotty showers will be around from time to time. Temperatures generally in the 70s today. We're looking at mid and upper 70s this afternoon. And things look to trend a little drier for us the later we go into your Saturday afternoon and evening.
20: How did I lose weight? And I did. Lean, right here. I did. I love this stuff. 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
21: It

0: And a welcome. This is the Investor Coaching Show. I am Paul Winkler, and he is Evan Barnard hanging out here with me today in the studio. How you guys doing? How you doing, man?
1: I'm doing excellent, actually.
0: Actually?
1: Doing really well.
0: Excellent.
1: I have a sniffle.
0: What makes for excellent?
1: I do have a sniffle, but I'm feeling great. Well, I was traveling for a couple of weeks for some conferences, and so I slid off the pony a little bit, and
0: yeah, you did.
1: I only gained 1 pound, so
0: that was it.
1: I was pretty happy. Yeah, so well, I kept up the walk routine and all. But
0: that's not too bad. It's less than you gain when you go on a cruise, right?
1: Well,
0: that's what I hear. I don't know anything about cruises because I don't ever go anywhere.
1: That may even come up during the show, actually.
0: Oh, but, really?
1: In the fine print category,
0: really.
1: But actually, one of the things is we took the whole family out to Scottsdale for an American Dream experience.
0: Okay.
1: Including my grandkids, who are 10 and 12. And they participated in the entire event.
0: Yeah.
1: And it really drove home for me, even though the audience for what we do and a lot of the events is, you know, adults and people saving and, you know, working 401ks. The concepts that we use and teach are very understandable for very young people.
0: Yes.
1: Because a lot of investing that, you know, that might be exposed to comes across as incredibly, you know, complicated for any age.
0: Yeah.
1: And so they were asking some very good questions. We had some great conversations over the week. And it just really drove home how easy to understand very good investing is. It may not be easy to do and implement on your own.
0: Right.
1: But it's easy to understand what needs to happen and why. And well, so that was just a great experience.
0: Well, and when you say it's not easy to do, and I think a lot of it comes down to people go, I'm a do-it-yourself investor. And I always laugh and go, no, you're not.
1: Right, right.
0: You know, when you hire when you have a mutual fund company or you have an investment, you know, you're having an intermediary. There's somebody doing it, and are they doing what they're supposed to be doing?
1: Yeah.
0: That's a whole different story.
1: Yeah.
0: And the investment, as a matter of fact, I've got a really good thing, a good piece that I'll put together for today that we'll talk about, we'll get to here soon.
1: Super.
0: It is a major mutual fund company, Vanguard, and I actually was listening to a podcast that they did. And I'm going to tear it apart a little bit because I think that you need to understand what's going on underneath the hood at investment companies. Nothing against that particular firm. It's just, you know, pretty common to other firms as well. I mean, I don't mean, I mean that it's not just that firm.
1: Right.
0: It is the industry at large. And I want to get into that a little bit because I think that people think they're in control. It's kind of like the pulling the lever at the slot machine. Versus pushing the button, they think they have more control than they actually do, or they perceive that they're in control. When in reality, let's you buy an index fund. And this is something that's been a topic lately, is index funds stock pick in a way, in that they pick the indexer, whether it be Standard & Poor's, whether it be Russell, whether it be, you know, Europe, Australia, Far East, the MSCI,
1: Morningstar,
0: those types of things. They're choosing companies that are going to be in that index. Now, the index fund will mimic that.
1: Right.
0: And, you know, the question is it a good model? And we've talked a lot of times that indexing doesn't work that great in most asset categories. For small companies, surely, doesn't work that great. For value, it doesn't work that well. But the reality of it is you're never really in as much control as you think that you are, is really what it gets down to. And people don't know what to look for, you know, so often. So, you know, when you talk about the American Dream experience, you're talking about the investing side of it. But the other side of it, how did they do with the purpose side?
1: They did very well.
0: Did they really?
1: So, yeah. I won't share some of what was shared because a lot of stuff in the event is confidential.
0: Yeah.
1: I mean, for the participants so that they're comfortable sharing things. But, you know, one of the first exercises is drilling down to come up with what is your true purpose for money.
0: Right.
1: You know, what is more important than just, you know, money itself.
0: Yes.
1: And we went through that exercise and we did some sharing just, you know, around the tables in our groups. So I was listening to both grandkids and my daughter and son. And then when we came back in the group, the host, you know, asked for who wants to share. And my 10-year-old grandson raised his hand just right off the bat.
0: Wow.
1: And so Mark's like, Steele, you know, stand up, get a mic and tell us what it was.
0: That's exciting.
1: And it was a pretty good purpose, especially for a 10-year-old. But, you know, he very traditional stuff. He wanted to, you know, save enough money to take care of his family. And I'm like, you're 10.
0: What?
1: You know?
0: Yeah. It wasn't, I want to be a firefighter or a police officer.
1: You know, Batman. Yeah. And I want to have 10 Batman. Video games. Yeah. But, you know, he was talking about leading people to the Lord, and I want to, you know,
0: wow.
1: be able to provide for my family. You know, and I was about in tears. Cindy was in tears.
0: Wow.
1: And, but no, I mean, they really got a lot out of that stuff, too. And then later, I guess the second night, we were all sitting near a hot tub. And if you're not in this world, this won't register at all as something exciting as a parent or grandparent.
0: Yeah.
1: But I'm sitting there and my granddaughter says, so Papa, explain what a T-bill is. You know, I about fell over. You know, it's like, this is the kind of question I want from my grandkids.
0: Yeah, that's unusual.
1: Not, you know, not what's the weather or when are we going to go to the zoo.
0: Well, so. when you talk about it, we talk about money as a tool to express what you value. And a lot of times, you know, people run into problems where they don't have enough money saved for retirement. They don't have enough money. They don't know whether they're going to make it through retirement, whether they're going to run out. It was something I saw some statistics on it, and the percentages, and I'm going to share them a little bit. I'll share them a little bit. It was really interesting what people worry about when they're going into retirement, when they're saying, I don't know if I need to take my last paycheck or whether I need to keep working.
1: Yeah.
0: That comes to mind is, am I going to run out? What's going to happen that I can't control, or I don't know what is going to happen, and it worries me. So we actually often in our planning will go, okay, let's take a step back and let's just say that money is a tool to help you express what you value. Let's get a beat on that.
1: Right.
0: Because if we can get a beat on that, then what we can do is we can help you make better decisions if I know what you value. And that's step one. You know, what's really important? Because a lot of times the things we really, really value don't cost anything.
1: Exactly.
0: Yeah. You know, so we want to get our mind wrapped around this. And sometimes they do. You know, there are things that do, obviously. But it was really interesting because going back, I want to go back in history because we are on 25 years of doing this radio show.
1: Yeah.
0: And one of the things we've been doing here, Evan, as you've seen, we've been cleaning in the main office.
1: Yeah.
0: And we've been cleaning a lot. And I ran across some old cassette tapes.
1: Oh, yeah. Yeah.
0: And the cassette tapes were from the very first year that this radio show was done. 25 years ago.
1: Tapes of the show or tapes
0: of
1: on like
0: the
1: conscious
0: show.
1: Investing. Okay. Yeah.
0: Of the show.
1: Yeah.
0: And I'm going to share with you something that has a lot to do with I can't believe you started with purpose. Because literally this is, we had a show a few weeks ago, we were talking about 9/11.
1: Yeah, yeah.
0: And we were talking about, you know, the 25-year anniversary of that. And of course, it's around when the show started.
1: Yeah.
0: Same thing. And I want to share with you something that came up in one of the very first shows that we had done.
2: That was really interesting because I got an email from person I met when I was in Holland. I guess it was a couple of years ago, and we kept in touch, her and her husband, and it's interesting when you see people's perspectives overseas. We were talking about what was happening on September 11th, and did they hear about it, and were they talking about it, and what was their reaction, and I was just asking them how they celebrated Christmas and things like that. But it was interesting. She said that that on September 11th, she said that they've got 9 national channels over there in Holland. She said 8 of them were completely glued to New York City, and only one of them was doing normal programming at all during that period of time. People were all focused on September 11th, and she said the interesting thing I thought about her email, she said that everyone was shocked, and during the holidays, she said that the people have been over there in Holland have been celebrating Christmas and New Year like it was their last, and she said that the Dutch. She said they were spending millions of guilders more on holiday spending than they normally did, because they had a new appreciation. I thought that was funny, because over here, it's been kind of the opposite. We've kind of all pulled into our shells over here in the United States, where over there, you know, they're living it like it's their last days.
0: See, and wow. That, I thought, was so fascinating.
1: Yeah.
0: Because I had been, you know, one of the things that people know about me, I play music. So a lot of the music you hear on this radio show, it's me playing drums. And I wanted to see if I could do it. I wanted to see if I could play at that high level. Mm-hmm. Flew over to Holland, Netherlands, played music over there, huge festival, huge stage. One of those kind of like, you see like Woodstock. I mean, huge stage.
1: Yeah.
0: You know, so played over there. Got to meet some really interesting people.
1: Oh, I'm sure.
0: And that was who I was talking about right there, is some people that I had met over there. And I just thought it was so interesting that after 9/11, they had all of these channels in Holland just glued to what was going on over here. And then just the recognition that, you know what, life isn't forever.
1: Yeah.
0: And so often what we're doing when we do that true purpose for money exercise, mm-hmm, is we're saying, imagine you're Scrooge.
1: Uh-huh.
0: And this is a good exercise for people to do out there that are listening. Think about, you know, when he's cleaning off his gravestone, mm-hmm, and he's recognizing that that's his gravestone, he's asking the question, okay, oh my goodness, is this it?
1: Yeah.
0: You know, is there something, and the question we like to ask is, imagine that's you. What would you want to do between now and, let's say, a year from now or 6 months? Make it real. To feel that you lived a life without regret. What are the places you want to go? People you want to spend time with. Mm-hmm. Things that you want to accomplish. Things that you want to learn. Things that you want to experience.
1: Yeah.
0: And write those things down. And then take it a step further. And ask yourself, why is that important to me?
1: Correct.
0: What is it about that? That is critical. Why is it, what is it that it resonates that I want to go to this place? Because you may want to go to some place for a totally different reason than somebody else does.
1: Yes. And I think I would add, there's a, I'll call it a, not just positive thinking, but an entrepreneur, Dean Graziosi, has an example of the seven whys, is what he calls it. And okay. So if someone has that purpose or, you know, that goal, and they've asked themselves why, they really need to ask that seven times, because they may not even really know why they wanted to do that in the first place until it's like, okay, well, why do I want to do, that's because my dad did this 20 years. I was alone. You know, I mean. You may not even know, why do I want to see the Grand Canyon? The answer may be something very different than just, I like scenery, you know?
0: Yeah, you know, that makes a ton of sense to me, Evan, because it's kind of like when somebody's worried about something.
1: Yeah.
0: I'll often do the same thing with them. Okay, so you're worried about this. Well, what happens if that happens?
1: Yes, yeah.
0: Well, this is what's going to happen. Oh, wow. Well, what happens? What's the result of that happening?
1: Right.
0: And then they keep going deeper and deeper and deeper until you get to their core fear.
1: Sure.
0: And that is interesting that you said, so why you can do it. Now, that's an
1: even
0: upward,
1: on a purpose. Yeah. Yeah.
0: You know, why? Why is that important to you? Well, because of this. Why is that important? Because of this.
1: Yeah.
0: And yeah, seven times. I think that makes a lot of sense to do it that way. You know, because when I first did that exercise,
1: mm-hmm,
0: you know, true purpose, what was my true purpose? You know, it was to make a difference.
1: Yeah.
0: Well, you can go, well, why do you want to make a difference?
1: Exactly. Exactly.
0: And say, why is that so important? Well, because I want to connect with somebody. Well, why do you want to connect with people?
1: Right.
0: And you can keep going until you get to really deep territory.
1: Yeah, and it could end up two very different directions. I love you know, helping people out,
0: yeah,
1: or I don't want to die alone. You know, I mean,
0: yeah,
1: it just kind of depends on what your answers are. Cindy's and I's both, not this past event,
0: yeah,
1: but we've done that years ago, and both of ours was hospitality.
0: Oh, that's totally
1: was
0: you guys.
1: Our purpose.
0: Yeah, yeah.
1: And you know, one of the questions in that in the exercise is, okay, if you only had $5 left to your name,
0: huh?
1: How could you live out your purpose? And we're like, well, I could go buy a pack of hot dogs and roast, you know, cut some wood, fire it up, and then we'll just, you know, see what happens.
0: I only got $5
1: yeah,
0: left, and
1: invite the neighbors and say, okay,
0: buy something cheap.
1: Yeah, yeah,
0: yeah. So, and that is totally you guys. So, you know, you think about that. Well, that is what money is for, and the reality of it is,
1: yeah,
0: when you start to get that is what's important.
1: Mm-hmm. Mm-hmm.
0: Then you direct all of your financial efforts toward that. And then you stop worrying so much because, you know, you don't sit around and go, gosh, you know, what if I don't have it? Well, $5 right. is all you had.
1: Right. Yeah.
0: You know, and, you know, the reality of it is there are a lot of things that you can do to make sure mm-hmm. that you're financially better. Yeah, better yes. able to actually express your value. So we're not saying, you know, right. you don't need to have any money, but it's just directing it so that you don't worry about that right. so much anymore.
1: Monks don't make very good clients.
0: No. All right. Tell you what, let's take a quick break. And, you know, we're going to get into some of the things that we need to know to be better investors. Because the reality is we don't have to worry about this stuff.
1: Right.
0: Let's get out of that. So we'll talk a lot about that as the show goes on, because we've got a lot of material to talk about right now. There are a lot of things going on in the world. Fascinating stuff. And we'll be getting into that right after this. You're listening to the Investor Coaching Show right here on Supertalk 99.7 WCN. I'm Paul Winkler. He's Evan Barnard. We'll be back right after this.
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0: All right, we're back. What was that?
1: It sounded like Fox Business or something.
0: I was like, where did that music come from? I've never heard that before. That really threw me a curveball.
2: That threw me off. I'm like, this isn't Paul's music.
0: No, that's not my music. I don't know where that came from. That's really, really weird. Yeah.
1: It's AI.
0: I wasn't playing drums on that one.
3: Guys, I came in here, that's what they loaded.
0: Oh, my goodness. That was, really, really, really strange. Evan, something that has come up here on the show many times is a big concern that people have is how is the national debt going to affect the stock market? I've been answering that question for, I think the first time that was really a really big deal was back in 2006, something like that. That was something I did videos on. Because I started doing videos, no, it was 2007. I started doing videos in a heavy way teaching on our website back in 2007. And I remember that was one of the videos that I had done was talking about the national debt and, people worry about the stock market, which is really super interesting because, if we look at what the market has done since then, it's been phenomenal. And it's been huge, the rate of growth in the stock market over all of these years. And we go, was it really a problem? No, but I did a video to try to calm people's nerves.
1: Yeah.
0: And say, hey, you know what? This is the reality of it. When the government borrows money, they've got debt, but that doesn't necessarily mean that companies won't make money or companies don't have to pay to use your money. Because that's really what you're doing when you're investing. You are letting companies use your money, and they've got to pay you either interest when they borrow it or earnings when you own the company. That's how the stock market works. And the reality is just because the government has debt doesn't mean that companies are scot-free. We don't have to pay to use your money anymore.
1: Right, right.
0: It just doesn't make any sense.
1: And if anything, if you look at this, a couple comments on this, but if you look at the cost of capital story, which, the phrase is, the cost of capital equals your return on capital. And
0: that's
1: if
0: right.
1: something is
0: that's
1: riskier...
0: Right.
1: They have a higher cost of capital. A teenager has a higher auto loan than a 60-year-old business
0: owner. That's right.
1: And so you almost have this sense of, okay, well, if the debt grows, there's higher risk. The stock market should probably perform higher than it has in the past. But you could academically make that assertion.
0: And you're exactly right, Evan, because what happens when you have more debt, you could have more inflation.
1: Yeah.
0: And what do we know about inflation? We know that its price is going up and we know its companies raising prices. So when we look back in history and look at periods in time when there were higher inflation periods, higher inflation rates, you'll actually see that stock market returns tended to be higher in those instances. Now, there's a point where it gets ridiculous. You don't want a lot of inflation. I'm not saying, inflation, bring it on. It's a great thing. We love it. No, that's not what I'm saying.
1: Yeah.
0: But it is just the understanding of this is really important because there are a lot of people that will scare you about inflation and go, oh, gosh, it's going to be terrible and it's going to destroy the stock market. And the reality of it is it can actually lead to higher returns in equity markets. But equity markets historically, if we look at large U.S. companies and we see that, what is the return after inflation? About 7 after inflation. During periods of time when we had higher inflation, 1980s, the return of the U.S. stock market was actually higher.
1: Yeah.
0: International markets was actually higher than the historic return that we have had, the 10% return. It was higher. But, after inflation, very, very similar. Okay, so now here's the thing. Is we have talked about, on the other side, is it inevitable that inflation is going to be absolutely awful? It's going to destroy the country, blah, blah, blah, blah, blah.
1: Right.
0: Remember what I said about what Warren Buffett had to say about inflation?
1: I've slept since then. Remind
0: me. He said, we'll do what every other country has ever done.
1: Oh.
0: We'll print our way out of it.
1: Yeah,
0: right. Warren Buffett, he's kind of folksy. You get where he's coming from. This was literally what was said this week on the financial channels. Check this out. You're not going to believe it.
4: You can't tell people there's not inflation and say that their eyes are lying.
5: Yes, we'll get to more of the Time interview, but he says, look, inflation does help you pay off debt over time. It's almost a suggestion that he is willing or happy to absorb some level of inflation because of our debt load.
4: Going with that old Weimar playbook.
5: Yes, yes.
1: Weimar playbook.
0: That was exactly. So that was, if you didn't hear the very, very, very first part of that, was Trump made that comment.
1: Yeah.
0: He was making the point that more inflation is actually good for you. And of course, take it for what it is. But I just thought it was funny that he went there.
1: Right, right.
0: And he basically pointed out, hey, you know what, you're dealing with debt, and it's not necessarily something that would be. And it reminded me an awful lot of this. I remember cold calling businesses early on in my career. Uh-huh. And I had
1: always
0: cold called an electrical company. Uh-huh. And it was run by an older gentleman and his younger son. And his son would just bug him, Dad, why don't you pay off that mortgage? Why don't you pay off your stupid mortgage? You can afford to pay off your mortgage.
1: Right.
0: And his dad goes, I'm sitting on it. You know, every year that I wait, the dollar goes down in value, and I'm paying off a mortgage with depreciated dollars.
1: Cheaper dollars, yeah.
0: And his son was, what? And he just, bless his heart, he didn't get that.
1: That's right.
0: But it was funny. But it was an education for me too, as a young financial advisor.
1: Oh yeah.
0: Yes. Listening to this guy that had run a successful business for all of those years talking about how he had. Now, I'm not saying that you sit on debt and you never pay it off or anything like that. You know, that's not where I go. It depends on a person's situation. But it is interesting that people have different views about these things. And he had the view that I'm paying back this debt with depreciated dollars.
1: Yeah.
0: And it made sense for him because back when he took out the loan, he said, this was a tremendous amount of money. And then he told his son how much the debt was. Uh-huh. And he goes, that's all it is?
1: Yeah.
0: And he goes, yeah, but that bought a heck of a house 20 years ago.
1: Right.
0: So anyway, we're going to take a quick break. You are listening to the Investor Coaching Show right here on Supertalk 99.7 WTN. I'm Paul Winkler. He's Evan Barnard. We'll be back right after this.
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0: All right, we are back here on the Investor Coaching Show. Paul Winkler, along with Evan Barner, talking money and investing. All right, Evan, your turn to have fun. What do you got?
1: This was a good morning. We finally had rain, and so I was not cutting grass or fence lines, and so I had a chance to nerd out. And
0: for a week, I actually got a week off.
1: I know. and I think this article starts in Bloomberg, but it caught my eye. As mortgage rates hit 7%, the lock-in effect gets stronger. There's a big divide in the housing market, and the recent rise in rates makes it worse. Anyone out there feeling stuck, there's this deepening divide, and it talks about, finally mortgage rates went above 7%, first time since early in 2025, and they characterize it as a psychological barrier that puts a damper on both sides of the housing equation.
0: First time in a year and a half.
1: All the way back to March.
0: Oh, my God. Yeah. I just get a kick out of it. Instead of, this is the first time in 30 years, it's, the first time in a year and a half.
1: Right, right. Well, even this month,
0: I know.
1: It's been four down days in a row.
0: I know.
1: Oh, my gosh.
0: Oh, my goodness. The sky is falling.
1: Yeah, so, on both sides of the equation, these 7% mortgages are a challenge. If you're a seller, you may feel a little extra pressure to cut your price because you realize that the number of buyers has shrunk.
0: Sure.
1: If you're a buyer, it makes you wonder, am I stretching too far?
0: Yeah.
1: And some of this kind of always gets back to the purpose. Mortgage rates follow the 10-year U.S. Treasury yield, which has climbed this year to levels not seen since 2007. So at least they went back 19 years.
0: They went back a ways. Okay, we'll give them that one.
1: The rise is driven by inflation, and that's why I went with this, because we were just talking about paying things off with cheaper dollars.
0: Yeah.
1: And so the Fed's trying to contain inflation by raising interest rates. This guy, Prashant Gopal, says you could easily make an argument that 7% is not the ceiling. One effect is already playing out. Homeowners are being forced to slash their asking prices. Almost one-fifth of homes on the market took a price cut in August, according to the data compiled by Redfin. You have the difference. Say you have a $400,000 mortgage. The difference between a 3% rate and a 7% rate is almost $1,000 a month difference in your monthly payment. So, it's a significant shift for sure. And so, you kind of have this gap between kind of existing mortgages and what new mortgage rates are. It's one of the widest in a long time.
0: Yeah.
1: But what really, I'm going to guess that news doesn't really find all you listeners out there all that surprise. Like, okay, everybody is talking about it, which is true.
0: Right.
1: That's why that's why it's in the paper. It's already happened. But there was a thing in there that caught my eye. And of commenting on an earlier article. And so I started to go down this rabbit hole of, all right, what are mortgage rates around the world? How does the U.S. market compare to, and I just use Western countries.
0: I was actually looking at something at bond rates, government bond rates around the world, but I had not looked at mortgage rates this week.
1: So the U.S., the typical mortgage term is 30 years, 15 is the main alternative, and it's a rate typically fixed for the whole term, you know, unless you have a 5-year arm or something.
0: Well, but
1: most,
0: so, yeah, like,
1: most people have a 30-year fixed rate
0: 80s,
1: mortgage.
0: Right.
1: Yeah. Uh-huh. Canada is a 25-year amortization. You have to get permission to have a 30-year mortgage, and every 5 years, the terms are renewed at new rates.
0: Ooh.
1: So you don't have a fixed rate when you buy that house. So you might have bought it when rates were 3% 5 years ago.
0: Yeah.
1: And just like property taxes going up, you're going to get a letter.
0: Can you imagine?
1: Okay, your payment's now an extra $1,000 a month or whatever.
0: I was just going to say, can you imagine 5 years into it, you're going, we got to sell this place because we can't afford it
1: anymore? Or something, yeah.
0: Wow.
1: The UK, typically 25 years. The rate is fixed for 2 or 5 years, and then it renews. So they don't have 30-year fixed rates either.
0: Well, I guess you would really adjust on the size of the house that you're willing to step out and buy. If you,
1: you would
0: only
1: probably
0: know
1: buy smaller.
0: Yeah,
1: you know,
0: you're
1: going to
0: buy smaller.
1: Put a lot of wiggle room
0: in smaller houses.
1: Netherlands, 30 years. Australia, 25 to 30 years.
0: Yeah.
1: And so forth. But there was an interesting thing in Denmark. And, you know, some of this is from a computer, so do some research. If I'm off by a quarter of a point, don't sue me. But they have a very unusual structure there for mortgages.
0: Okay.
1: And it jumped out because you're talking about this paying off with cheaper dollars.
0: Yes.
1: So they have individual bonds tied to your mortgage.
0: Okay.
1: And so rather than, you know, I'm paying off, you know, $400,000 or guilders or whatever they use in Denmark, they have a bond issuance. And if interest rates go up, you can buy your bond that is now discounted 10, 15, 20%, depending on the length of your mortgage.
0: Right,
1: your bond value has dropped.
0: Down. Yeah, bond prices go down when interest rates go up.
1: And you can pay off your mortgage by buying those bonds. And so you could save like 20% on your house and pay your house off in a rising interest rate environment.
0: Like a calling a bond.
1: So, yeah, it's almost like a call feature. I mean, I was how would that change the U.S. housing market? That's what jumped out at me is like, okay,
0: yeah,
1: I'll buy the Fannie Mae that's backing this thing. I'll pay it off with rising interest rates and cheaper dollars. I mean, the banks probably wouldn't like it too much.
0: That's fascinating.
1: But yeah, so that kind of jumped out at me. And historically, right now, U.S. rates average 6.71. And as we said, it just kind of crossed 7. Canada averages about 4.1, the UK 5, Germany 4.2, France 3.31, Sweden down at 2.8.
0: Wow.
1: But we have the highest mortgage rates.
0: Isn't that interesting?
1: In the world.
0: Yeah. Yeah.
1: And to me, we should have the lowest risk economy in the world. So that's probably a whole doctoral thesis for somebody.
0: It's also a function of demand for money. You know, you think about it. If you have an economy that's hot and things are going pretty well, there's a greater demand for money, so that'll drive interest rates up to some extent. And some of these other economies around the world, they're struggling, quite frankly.
1: That, and if you have a population where we're used to taking risks and, I'll get $500,000 house.
0: Whatever
1: it takes.
0: Maybe.
1: A lot of the rates over the last 10 years have remained relatively flat in many of those nations. It's maybe changed 1% or something like that.
0: Right.
1: But our rates were much more volatile. But Canada, which we were talking about earlier, was 2.3% 5 years ago. And now those people are renewing at 4.1 to 4.4.
0: Yeah.
1: And they're stuck. You know, their rate's just going to go up. They don't even have to not move.
0: Well, I

0: and change. If it affects you, we're talking about it.
1: Stay in the know on Supertalk 99.7 WTN.
2: Less than expectations. This week it was 197,000 for the week. That was down from the previous week, and now it's at the lowest level since July. And if you smooth it out and look at some of the averages, I mean, these are low. It is a low firing economy, and that continues to be the case. Really strong numbers there.
3: I thought that was interesting. You know, that was the big thing that everybody was worried about. This is going to ruin, and it's going to be terrible, and the jobs markets are going to be really bad. And she's like, well, not happening. You know, what's going on?
4: Yes, and the fickleness of the markets and the global consumer, not even the American investor anymore, is, to you and I, it's like, great, the jobless number, you know, the job number is dropping.
3: Mm-hmm.
4: This is good. More people are working. And yet, the same people that are saying the world is going to end if we lay these people off are saying, well, we should have had more people laid off because then the Fed won't raise interest rates. You know, you can't please people all the time.
3: Well, yeah, it's interesting you say that, Evan, because, you know, I think back to when the show started and, you know, just before the show started, back in the late 90s, we were... Quite often, we were just worried sick because every piece of good news that came out meant that it was a high likelihood that interest rates were going to go up.
4: Right.
3: And the stock market would go down.
4: Uh-huh.
3: So you get good news in the late 90s, and the stock market would go down.
4: Right.
3: And, you know, and I just, and what part of the market really got hit the worst is big companies, big U.S. companies.
4: Yeah.
3: And predominantly what investors are focused on, you know, in America. And we're going to get into that. I think probably next hour we're going to get into in a heavy way. So you're going to want to check out that. That's going to be a really interesting segment where we get into what's going on and what are some of the big mutual fund companies actually doing and how are they handling things. So that'll be something we get into
4: next
3: hour.
4: Get your notepads, folks.
3: Yeah. When you do that, if you have a sense of complacency about markets, perish the thought. I'm going to take the sense of complacency. If you're diversified, then it's not a big area of concern. But if you're like most American investors, but they're just simply not well diversified, take note. There are things that you need to be paying attention to. So we'll get into that next hour. But anyway, let's do this. Let's take a quick break. You're listening to the Investor Coaching Show right here on Supertalk 99.7 WTN. I'm Paul Winkler. He is Evan Barnard. 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
2: 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We're ever evolving that website. I'm not a big fan of the word evolution, but we are evolving website.
3: We're transforming.
2: YouTube. We're transforming it. Yes, we are improving it. Yes,
3: it's like super intelligence versus artificial intelligence.
2: Yeah, it's laws of thermodynamics do not apply to our website. It does not go from a higher state to a lower state. It goes from a lower state to a higher state.
3: Yeah,
2: there you go. Okay, and YouTube, you can also check out the show there. You can see us live there. All right, Evan.
3: Yeah, so IRS had some interesting news this week, and I think the laws had passed, but they finally have nailed down some of the details. Starting in 2027... the federal government will match up to 50% of money you save for retirement. So the Savers Match program is designed for people with low, I'm just reading off the IRS website right now, with low and moderate income.
2: Now, is that income level, is it like 50, 60,000 and below?
3: Actually lower than that. If you're a single filer.
2: No, I mean for married.
3: Married is... for the full credit, which is a 50% match, not credit, 50% match.
2: Right.
3: The modified, modified adjusted gross income is up to 41,000, and then there's a phase out down to 70,999.
2: That's why I said 50. It was like in the middle, I knew that it was phasing out in that range.
3: Yeah,
2: it
3: starts phasing out at 41,000.
2: Okay, all right.
3: But it jumped out.
2: Because I want people just to get the idea that it's not necessarily you're in poverty level to get this thing. It's
3: right.
2: You know, there are a lot of people that may be eligible for it that they don't realize that they are.
3: Yeah. And the retirement savers credit is going away. It's being replaced by this match.
2: Right.
3: Previously, the credit just reduced your tax and you settled up on the tax return. But now this money is going to go directly into your account and, wherever it is here. Uh-huh. The thrift savings plan, your 401k.
2: Okay.
3: So there is going to be an additional form that they haven't created yet, that you attach to your tax return so the government knows where to put your match money.
2: Yeah, we need
3: into that
2: forms.
3: Account. Yeah. That's the 8880A for whoever's curious.
2: Yeah, but so we just haven't burned enough paper in this.
3: But the maximum match is $1,000 if you're an individual filer.
2: Uh-huh.
3: It's $2,000 if you're a joint filer. So let's say you're a really smart cookie and why it jumped out at me is, both my sons are in the military and I know, the signal reaches up to Clarksville and so forth. If you're participating in the TSP and you meet these income thresholds, you get a 5% match from the government on your 5% contribution into the thrift savings plan.
2: Which is part of
3: which
2: the, way
3: is
2: the plan,
3: great.
2: Plan design. Yeah.
3: But this is you can actually take advantage of this on top of your TSP match. You could get another 50% match up to $2,000 from this program. I mean, it's really powerful if you've starting some savings and to think about that. That's really fantastic.
2: Yeah, yeah.
3: Now, how this is going to play out in terms of, how does, our custodian Schwab or, whoever, will this money hit the account? I'm sure there's still some details that are going to work out, but it's replacing the retirement savers credit.
2: So you have to file another form.
3: You have to attach this 8880A to your tax return.
2: To flag, to tell them that this has to be done.
3: Yes. And, you know, that form will have the income.
2: So it's not automatic, is what you're saying. They won't look on your tax return and say, oh, they have a TSP, Thrift Savings Plan.
3: Correct.
2: And their income is below a certain level, so the government can't just go and say, oh, we're going to go and... So, because you're probably going to be identifying your investment alternative.
3: That's my guess.
2: In this form, right?
3: My guess is that's what's going to go on that
2: form.
3: That's
2: probably what's going
3: to
2: be on that form. That makes sense.
3: And
2: to
3: your
2: me.
3: Custodian and
2: yeah,
3: so forth.
2: Makes
3: yeah,
2: that makes some sense.
3: But yeah, I mean, whether it's, and frankly, it's not just TSP. If you're in a 401k and you're a great saver and you have lower income, by all means, get your match from your employer. And now you're walking away from a potential match from the government if you're not putting money back for retirement. So it'll be interesting. That starts in 2027. So I don't think anyone will get
2: we'll talk about it
3: money more. In until
2: as
3: 2028.
2: This is just an incentive to continue to listen to the Investor Coaching Show.
3: Absolutely.
2: Okay, so you said there's something, some changes in the exchange traded funds.
3: Yeah,
2: the exchanges
3: so several
2: that we've
3: weeks
2: talked
3: ago,
2: about a few times
3: I was
2: here.
3: Talking about this thing called a Section 351 exchange.
2: And I talked about that as
3: and,
2: well before.
3: And it's unusual that I get caught off guard. And so it struck me, Treasury Secretary Bessent, IRS crackdown on ETF strategy the wealthy are using to avoid capital gains taxes.
2: A crackdown on it.
3: The U.S. Treasury and IRS issued warnings this week targeting wealthy investors as well as financial, tax, and investment advisors who have been using an ETF strategy to avoid capital gains income taxes.
2: I've seen it advertised and marketed all over the place.
3: Right. Well, as soon as you see a tax strategy advertised, you can bet the attorneys at the IRS are looking.
2: Yeah, they're going, wait a minute.
3: And so Treasury Secretary Scott Bessent said the tax authorities are serious about cracking down on transactions designed to dodge taxes or exploit our federal tax code. And basically, you know, they're saying this section really was designed to apply to mutual funds and ETFs. It wasn't designed for individual wealthy investors and promoters trying to take advantage of this quote-unquote
2: interesting
3: loophole.
2: Who they're cracking down on. That's because this is something that I think would be really good for people. You know, number one, I think this is something that would be really good that mutual fund companies ought to be able to do this.
3: Yes. Oh, for funds, absolutely.
2: And folks, just so you get where this is all about, because this may be total, you know, you may not have caught the show where we talked about this. So you have a mutual fund and, you know, everybody throws their money in a pot and everybody owns a bunch of stocks in this fund. So if I want to own thousands upon thousands of companies, I may have to mutually fund something, and that's why we mutual fund, in order to give us level of diversification. Well, you know, what happens is because somebody cashes out of a mutual fund. Let's say somebody pulls their money out. That mutual fund has to sell stock. Well, you know, even though you didn't sell, though you didn't take any money out of your mutual fund, you may be paying taxes because of what somebody else did. And I've always has irked me that that's the way that works. Now, you can get around that to some extent. ETFs, exchange-traded funds, you can get around that. And the beauty of it with the exchange-traded fund is that the tax ramifications stay with you and what you do more with that type of an investment strategy. So, but the issue has always been that I wasn't really crazy about a lot of ETFs and how they captured market segments.
3: Right.
2: Well, what's happening is they're starting to come around. They're starting to get better. Some of the ETFs are getting better in certain areas. Not all mutual fund companies, but some fund companies are getting better in how they capture the return of asset classes. When I say asset classes, large value or small value, international small value, so on and so forth. And what's happening is mutual fund companies that have run really well-managed funds capturing those asset categories are wanting to transition to ETFs because it's going to be more tax efficient.
3: Right.
2: But what has happened is that wealthy investors have been trying to pull this off with their own personal stuff.
3: Yeah.
2: And I think it's interesting that the government's cracking. So that's what I just wanted to, spell out what Evan was talking about here.
3: Yeah. It's, you know, I mean, those people aren't stupid. They're they're pushing the envelope.
4: Right, yeah, exactly.
3: And I go back to my phrase, bulls and bears make money and pigs get slaughtered.
4: That's exactly right. You're listening to the Investor Coaching Show. I am Paul Winkler. He is Evan Barner. We're going to take a quick break, and we'll be back right after this on Super Talk 99.7 WTN.
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9: From ABC News, I'm Mike Dubusky. President Trump is headed to Ohio this evening, his latest campaign stop ahead of the midterm elections. It comes against the backdrop of some negative polling for the president, especially over his handling of the economy. ABC's Stephen Portnoy has more.
10: As Americans are on edge about higher prices and the Iran war, the president is trying to make the case that he's ready to help. And last night he announced new one-time $90 payments to seniors on Medicare to cover about one-half of 1 month's Part B premium. And then there's that pledge, still a bit vague, to give $5,000 checks to every American adult if Republicans hold on to both houses.
9: Meanwhile, Democrats Bernie Sanders and Ro Khanna are in California for a rally today in support of a proposed tax on the state's billionaires. Governor Gavin Newsom has opposed the measure, saying wealthy people could easily dodge the tax by moving elsewhere. Speaking of California, much of the southern half of that state is in the grips of a dangerous heat wave right now.
11: You're noticing temperatures over near Burbank still climbing. 97 tomorrow, 100 degrees by Tuesday, and then getting into Palm Springs and even San Diego getting up to 99 on your Sunday and your Monday, staying into the 90s on your Tuesday.
9: ABC's Leslie Lopez. Heat alerts remain in effect for more than 35 million people across the state, many lasting through Thursday. After Tennessee authorities failed in their attempt to execute Krista Pike, the state's governor now says Tennessee's prison commissioner is resigning within the next month. That death row inmate, Krista Pike, is now on a ventilator in the hospital. Christopher Slobogan is a law professor at Vanderbilt Law School and says the incident has sparked new questions over the use of lethal injection.
12: What happened to her was in effect torture, and even people in favor of the death penalty might be saying to themselves, look, if we can't get this process right, we should just stop doing it.
9: Lawyers for Pike are now calling on the governor to commute her sentence. 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
8: Here's your forewarned weather forecast.
13: Clouds continue to linger throughout the day. I'm WSMB4 First Alert meteorologist Darius Mack. We did have some areas of fog, some drizzle out there this morning, and some additional light showers, spotty showers will be around from time to time. Temperatures generally in the 70s today. We're looking at mid and upper 70s this afternoon. And things look to trend a little drier for us the later we go into your Saturday afternoon.
14: How did I lose weight? And I did. Lean, right here. I did. I love this stuff. Listen, Brickhouse Nutrition been with me for a long time. So chatting with Miles. I'm up at like 235. True story. I never minded being 235, but you know what minded? 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

0: And welcome. This is the Investor Coaching Show. I am Paul Winkler. He is Evan Barner. We're talking money and investing. And I have a feeling, Evan, that you might have grabbed this article. And if you didn't grab this article, well, shame on you. No.
1: Okay.
0: I'm just joking.
1: Might have.
0: It was one of those articles that popped out, you know, in the Wall Street Journal. And I thought, oh, this is a good one to cover. And I don't know how long this is going to take. But there is a lot of stuff here.
1: There are
0: a lot of things right here. So this hour is going to be like windburn. I think it's going to be good. So a staff member, an editor for the Wall Street Journal, decided that he was going to hire a financial advisor.
1: Oh, I didn't see that.
0: You did not see that?
1: No.
0: Okay, all right. Here you go. After managing his family's finances for 25 years, this Wall Street Journal editor hired a fee-only financial advisor. Now, number one, I think it's interesting the type of advisor this person that would be in the know hired.
1: Yes.
0: Fee-only fiduciary, and we often say, you know, that is only, they can never take the fiduciary hat off. There are people out there that will advertise and talk about being fiduciary.
1: Yes.
0: But they will take the hat off, and they get into product sales, and watch out. So you start to see insurance products come into the picture and those types of things. So number one, he said this is what he looked for. He wanted to make sure that he had that, which is, you know, that I'm big fan of that approach, number
1: sure,
0: one.
1: Absolutely.
0: Making sure that they, you know, that the advisors have degrees, and because a lot of people operate and they have a series 65, they don't have any kind of real financial planning degree.
1: Uh-huh.
0: I think that they ought to go a step further. I think you ought to be really academic and evidence-based in the way you manage money, but that's not necessarily, he didn't bring that up here, but I think that would be a really important point here. But here's what he came up with. He talked about the lessons that he learned, and I thought it was just good stuff. He says, you know, for 25 years, managed the finances. Then he had one of those milestone birthdays earlier this year. Makes you think about life, death, and hopefully retirement. And recognizing that there is a good bit of research that as people get older, they become more confident in their ability to make decisions as they become less competent to make those decisions. And that is very, very true. So often what happens is, and sometimes people just go, you know what? I'm too old to be cutting my grass.
1: What many wives have told their husbands for decades.
0: So people do. They have this tendency to maybe they miss things.
1: Sure.
0: They don't pay as close of attention. So he said, you know, suddenly I decided I couldn't manage our investments and day-to-day finances. It was because I began asking questions that I wasn't sure I could answer. What would happen if I suddenly lost my job? Have we saved enough for retirement? If I die tomorrow, would my wife know what we owned, where everything was, what to do next? And, you know, that quite may be it right there. Sometimes that's the situation. If something happens to me, I want to make sure that somebody's there that can answer all these questions for my spouse.
1: Sure.
0: You know, so he said, I was also worried that after several strong years for U.S. stocks, because we have a lot of people that are complacent right now.
1: Mm-hmm.
0: The stock market, U.S. stock market's done really, really well. And he's recognizing, this guy from the Wall Street Journal, that we have had several very strong years. Last year was not one of those years. It was strong, yes, but not as strong as international markets. Our portfolio had become too concentrated and exposed to a crash or a correction. And this is somebody that probably lived through.
1: Good for him to pay attention.
0: What's that?
1: Good for him for paying attention to that stuff.
0: Oh, yeah, totally. Because, you know, this is maybe somebody that lived through.
1: Yeah.
0: I was, you know, going back in the archives of my radio show when I first started. And that was the big thing. People had a hard time making changes in their portfolio because when the losses came in the early 2000s, they would sit there and go, oh, gosh, do I lock in these losses? What do I do?
1: Right.
0: And I would often have to say on the radio, when's the best time to be prudent? Whenever you recognize what prudent is. And a lot of people would have a hard time pulling the trigger and making the changes because it was hard. I mean, you have your portfolio goes down and you're sitting there going, what do I do? And it's hard to make those changes. Well, this guy is saying, hey, I'm not going to wait till that happens to me.
1: Right.
0: I am going to preemptively make sure my diversification is proper. So his first mission was find an advisor. And he says, you know, what he looks for, he wants to stay away from the, he wants to be free from the conflicts of interest of commission-driven brokers and advisors. Good for you. Good for you. And he found fee-only firms. He found one firm, and they said, hey, you don't have enough money for me. And, you know, that's kind of funny because, you know, a lot of investment firms do that. They have high minimums, and it's often because they just want to appear more sophisticated.
1: Right.
0: You know, so they'll have high minimums to get in. Then he found two others, and one of them, the person was a brand new advisor, young person.
1: Yeah.
0: And rightfully, the editor or this Wall Street Journal guy said, you know, maybe this person doesn't quite know enough. And he ended up hiring the second person that had more experience. And he said that, you know, it's just not like it's a sobering, you know, rejection to be rejected by the first person. But he said he kept looking, found the two other people and talked to the one and then hired the other one. He says, number one, the second. So that it was that challenge of finding an advisor was the first thing. Second lesson he learned was that his finances were messier than he thought. Yeah. Now, here's a guy that works in the industry. And he recognized, oh, my goodness, I didn't know
1: what I didn't know.
0: Exactly.
1: Yeah.
0: And I thought that was really good. So he gets the checklist of things, and that's often what we'll do. We'll give people a checklist of things to bring, you know, to a meeting. And he says, you know, getting the investment counts, that was the easy part. To plan holistically, which is when you're planning for financial planning, you ought to be holistic. Look at everything. You know, look at risk management. Look at wills. Look at trusts. Look at ownership agreements. Look at Social Security. Look at, you know, risk management from a life insurance standpoint, from a disability standpoint. Look at health insurances, HSAs, all of those types of things. So he's getting this stuff together, insurance policies, employee benefits material, estate documents, tax information. And, you know, he found all of this stuff, brings it in, 401k assets, and he's looking at what he's been doing, and he says, okay, you know, got all that stuff. And then he says, hey, fee only doesn't mean inexpensive. And there are some firms that charge, I think, pretty high management fees. And that was one of the things. And a lot of times people don't even look at what they are. They're a lot higher than they really need to be. And that was one of the points that he made.
1: Very high planning fees as well.
0: Yeah, super high. So, yeah, that's exactly right. Then the next thing he gets into is he talks about the allocation to U.S. stocks.
1: Okay.
0: And the financial advisor that he hired, to their credit, looked at it and says, and you got a problem here. You got way too much in U.S. companies. And he said, it's exceeding what you really ought to have. He says, you know, and then he said he looked at value stocks. So he must have found a fairly decent advisor.
1: Yeah.
0: Because the advisor not only looked at that, but I also looked at the allocation of value stocks, which we almost never see enough allocation to value companies, which are companies that have lower prices compared to book values. And the international was not as much as it ought to be. And the small cap allocation was not as much as it should be.
1: That's what the advisor said? You were saying?
0: Yes. Okay. That's what the advisor said. So, that's what I said. The advisor actually, I think, that did a decent job here in looking at a couple of things that were an issue.
1: So let me pause there.
0: Yeah, go ahead.
1: And I know the editor freely admitted his, I'm going to use the term ignorance, not stupidity.
0: That's correct.
1: Yeah. But here's somebody that has swum in that water.
0: Yeah.
1: Swam for a long time.
0: Yeah.
1: And his portfolio is underexposed to small, is underexposed to you know, it's not, we always hear this term, well, I'm a sophisticated investor.
0: Yes.
1: You think the editor of the Wall Street Journal is a pretty sophisticated cat.
0: And we should have.
1: He's got the same issues as 90% of the people that show us what they're currently doing.
0: No, that's exactly right.
1: Yeah.
0: And if you got somebody like this that's running into trouble, what about the average person?
1: Right.
0: And then, you know, the other thing is looking at financial advisors. Mm-hmm. You know, we're going to get into that just a second. I'll talk about a major fund company. I think he, you know, he,
1: yeah,
0: you know, ended up with something pretty decent here. He said, and the other thing that he found was this. He found that letting go was hard. And it's
1: valid.
0: That perception of that I have more control than I actually do. You know, thinking that you have more control over it, that you really know more about what's going on. And the reality of it is, I often remember when Jonathan, who runs the Gallatin mm-hmm. office and helps you guys out over in Murfreesboro.
1: Yeah.
0: You know, I remember hearing him talk to somebody on the phone one day. And I'm walking by the office and I overheard what he said. And he said, because it's not my money. And I started laughing. I was like, what were you talking to a client about? And he was making the comment that he was able to make allocation changes in the person's portfolio.
1: Right.
0: Much more easily than the client was, because he wasn't emotionally attached.
1: Right.
0: Yeah. And he was able to make the right changes, or the changes that he saw as being the right moves in the portfolio, because it was not an emotional decision.
1: Sure.
0: It was based on the logic and academic research and, you know, 70, 80 years of academic research. And it was just easier for him to do that.
1: Yeah.
0: And I think that that is so much of it. So this guy said, you know, letting go was hard. Well, that led me down a rabbit trail that I thought I would go down, where I would look at a major mutual fund company.
1: Uh-huh.
0: And that would be Vanguard Investments, because a lot of people, you know, fund and investment advisors and the public use this particular fund company, and not to pick necessarily on them. But the reason it came up for me was I opened up the Wall Street Journal this morning because I was doing research for the show. And lo and behold, at the very, very top was an ad for a podcast.
1: Uh-huh.
0: And the ad was basically for Vanguard Vantage. And they have this podcast that they do telling people what's going on. So check this out. Nick, ride the volume on this. Make sure we got this. Okay, you ready? Here we go. This is the opening.
2: 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And with me is our co-host, Joe Davis, Vanguard's Global Chief Economist. Joe, hello.
3: Hello again. Exciting.
2: And of course, our special guest today is Chen Wang, who is the Chief Economist for Asia Pacific and Global Head for Capital Markets Research at Vanguard.
0: Okay, so I went back a ways. And the reason I went back a little ways, I went back 9 months to grab this.
1: Okay.
0: Because I thought it would be fun to look, now that we have finished the third quarter of, you know, of 2026.
1: Uh-huh.
0: And we can see, okay, so what do they think we ought to be doing? What did Vanguard 9 months ago, you know, what did they think?
1: So this wasn't from the banner ad this morning.
0: It was the banner ad was for the show.
1: Okay.
0: It was for this podcast that has been an ongoing podcast.
1: Okay, got it.
0: And I thought, wouldn't it be more fun to go back to an older episode?
1: Sure. Okay, got it.
0: Okay, so that's just what gave me the
1: sneaky.
0: I know I am. It's just too. So I did that. And number one is to say, you know, we want you to be more confident. We want you to know what's going on and, you know, what the trends are, the things that we ought to be focusing on right now. So what were the so I'm going to fast forward to the end of this episode where she sums up what they talked about that entire episode.
1: Okay.
0: So instead of you my boring you with the entire episode, I'm going to just, what were the takeaways? So let's go there.
2: Really great. I love Joe's lightning round. So I want to extend that to, as we wrap this episode, what would be the key takeaways?
4: If anything, I would, you know, take away is, remember the diversification, right? Skipping international is not safe. It's really just a concentrated gamble.
0: Okay, so she's talking about diversification. It's hard to understand her accent.
1: Chen Wang, yeah.
0: She's talking about diversification and, you know, making sure, you know, that we have enough international exposure in an investment portfolio?
4: You know, diversification is always, you know, makes sense, right? They make sense anytime, any environment, but, you know, probably particularly important at this moment, especially when we are, you know, seeing a better chance for international outperformance. So I know a lot of investors have recency bias and they have home bias, you know.
0: Okay, so what you just said there was recency bias. And what that means is what recently just happened. And this is what we saw in the late 90s. Mm-hmm. People recently saw in the late 90s that big U.S. companies had outperformed other market segments, and therefore they also have home bias, which is home bias is we tend to be more focused on companies in our own country because we're more familiar with them. So that's what she's referring to right there is recency bias. What did well? Our U.S. stocks, and that's, you know, literally what happened in recent years as well. And then you've got, on top of that, home bias. You're more focused on companies in your own country. Double whammy makes you more, even more excited about investing in your own country because it recently did well. It's a double whammy psychologically is really what she's saying right there.
4: By what you use, right, is what the people are saying. But I think that may not be a rational decision when your if your objective is to maximize your risk-adjusted return.
0: Okay, so you know, what's our objective? What is our objective supposed to be? She just said maximize risk-adjusted returns. So in English, I want to get the most return I can get for the level of risk that I'm willing to put up with. You know, there's no reason to get lower returns and take more risk, as we often see. You'll often hear me talk about that here on the show, where I'll go, hey, you know, this mutual fund's got an alpha, negative alpha of, you know, 5. And it's like, that stinks. You know, you're basically getting taking it on the nose where you're getting lower returns for taking more risk. That's not smart. You don't want to do that. So she says, people want to maximize this. So how do we maximize that?
4: Right. So I would say having some international exposure, starting with, you know, global capital market weight benchmark, 60-40. I think that would be a good start.
0: Okay, so she's basically saying that, you know, have a, and she gave a percentage, you know, we won't spend a lot of time on that, you know, how much in U.S. versus international, and you know, that can be a little bit debatable, but she's talking about having a large amount of the investment portfolio be internationally based, which is interesting because, you know, she's saying that that's not, you know, that's but what still, you need to do.
1: Yeah, but still market weighted. She
0: yeah.
1: said, you know, so she's still going to be concentrated in large.
0: And okay, so yeah, good call out right there.
1: Yeah.
0: And also US number one. She's focused a little bit, but so you look at this and say, what was this whole show about? This whole show was about increasing international diversification. Now, was it a good idea? Let me ask that. Let me put that out there. Was that a good idea? Because remember I said that this is hence 9 months later after that particular show aired. Was it a decent idea to be internationally diversified? And you could scream that, yeah, it was, because the top asset category so far year to date is emerging markets value stocks were the top asset category year to date. So outside the U.S., what was the second highest performing? U.S. or emerging markets, excuse me, large companies was the second highest performing. Third highest performing was value stock, U.S. value stocks. Come back to that in a second. Microcap, really, really tiny companies was the next. What was the next highest performing asset category? International value, small value was the next highest performing asset category. Next highest after that was international, large value. So you look at that and go, wow, international, a lot of international being the top performing asset category. So was she correct about, did it turn out to be a decent idea to tell people to diversify internationally? Yes, it was. But recognize that the year before, international small value was the top asset category in the year prior, in 2025. So she was coming off of that, and maybe she had a little bit of her own recency bias going on.
1: Yeah.
0: But But here's the point I want to make. I looked at the investment portfolios managed by Vanguard, and I just chose two. Their life strategy, 80-20, used to be called the life strategy growth portfolio. And I looked at the Target Retirement 2050 fund, which would be a fund you'd invest in if you're going to retire in the year 2050. Heaven knows where I'm going. What percentage of that portfolio is actually in small companies, which is something that came up as an asset category that this guy in this article in the Wall Street Journal said he was underexposed to?
1: I'm going to go with 5.
0: You would be over. Gosh. It was only 2.
1: Gosh.
0: Only 2% of the portfolio. Yeah. So pitiful. Not much.
1: It's a good thing the editor of the Wall Street Journal didn't go to Vanguard.
0: Well, you know, he may have. But remember, this podcast was for advisors, yeah, too. A lot of advisors use
1: right.
0: that fund company
1: right.
0: as well.
1: Right.
0: And like I said, you know, it's just, this is the state
1: wow.
0: of the industry. This is just what we see. Now, the thing I also asked this was this. What percentage of the portfolios held at this mutual fund company are actually in international, which she said you need to have more diversification in? To find the answer to that, you're going to have to wait till after this break. This is the Investor Coaching Show. I am Paul Winkler, along with Evan Barnard. You'll be surprised. We'll be back. We're going to take a quick break and be right back after this on SuperTalk 99.7 WTN.
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0: This is funny. Where's the bumper music coming from?
1: I kind of like this.
0: It was kind of fun. It was kind of fun.
1: Benny Goodman making a comeback.
0: You know, well, it was interesting because very, very beginning of this radio show, you know, 25 years ago, it was a big band song, was my theme song.
1: Oh, fun.
0: We're in the money. Was the was actually the theme show at very, very beginning. And RJ, are you doing that, man?
7: Hey, I just came in and played the music that's in the log.
0: That is interesting. I'll have to find out what happened there. Somebody,
1: your friends from Holland have hacked the system, and they're.
0: I think maybe that's a possibility. Okay, so this investor coaching show, paulwinkler.com is the website, of course, where you can find us. You can have a 15-minute phone call for any of the offices around town if you want to talk to us about finances and getting this stuff straight. You know, the very first step to planning is you taking the first step. So that's it's up to you. You know what? We're here. That's what we do. But anyway, so in the website, paulwinkler.com is also where you can get the podcast, sign up for the podcast. Okay, so back to this whole little podcast that was done by Vanguard was talking about how, you know, we really need to be having international in the investment portfolio. You really need to be doing this. This is done a while back, and yeah, indeed, international would have been a super, super good idea so far this year. Believe it or not, as much weird stuff as is going on overseas, you wouldn't think it, but it was the area that has kind of saved the day so far this year in investment portfolios. So back to you look at what's the fund company doing. We can listen to their podcast, but what are they actually investing their clients' money in?
1: Yeah,
0: that's where the rubber meets the road, right? Well, I did a little AI search, and I liked it because it gave me a reference where they got the data from. So I wasn't necessarily just depending on AI.
1: Right.
0: They actually gave me this from the Vanguard annual report.
1: Mm-hmm.
0: This is where this data comes from. So they have about $9 trillion with a T of assets under management.
1: Wow.
0: I mean, it's just like mind-boggling how much money that they manage. $9 trillion. You know how much they have in international? Just over. Oh, go ahead.
1: That's including stocks and bonds, right?
0: The $9 trillion. This is equities, equity assets.
1: $9 trillion in equity assets.
0: Yeah, equity assets.
1: $500 billion.
0: $500 billion. Wow, you're really you really went negative on that one, didn't you? It is over. It's over $1 trillion.
1: Is it okay?
0: Yeah. But, you know, but substantially.
1: Like 12% maybe.
0: Below.
1: Okay.
0: Yeah, substantially below what they said the reasonable range for equities was in international.
1: Oh, yeah.
0: So they have a public stance that you ought to have a heck of a lot more. But if you look at their assets under management, it is significantly below that. So, you know, my point being here that as an investor, you know, you may have a fund company that has a stance that's reasonable. Mm-hmm. But when they are letting the investor and the investment advisors just run the ship, and they're just saying, hey, you know, you guys do what you want to do.
1: Yeah.
0: Quite often you end up with investment portfolios that don't look anything like they really want. But what does that say? And I think that, and here's the point I'm trying to make. I hope this is coming through. If I run a fund company, I guess Evan, this is where it really hits me is I've had people come in here, and they will say, "Paul, we want you to add more of this to the investment portfolio."
1: Right. Right.
0: And if you run a fund company, it is hard for you to say no to your client. If they want more arsenic in their,
1: yeah,
0: you know, I just want more. I just want more sugar in my donut.
1: Extra hot fudge.
0: You know, it's hard for you to say no, and because you're going to lose a client. Whereas our stance has always been, we are willing to lose clients, which is just an unusual position to take. We are willing to lose you as a client if you want us to do something that we believe is dysfunctional and not in your best interest.
1: Yes.
0: And I think that is the big difference.
1: Yeah, I think another distinction I think to make in that context is they don't have to look out for the client. You know, they don't have the obligation that we have.
9: That's correct.
1: To act in the client's best interest. Now, it'd be nice if they did anyway.
9: Yes.
1: But they could have a green fund, a commodities fund. Well, I don't want international. I want this. Okay.
9: And they can
1: they
9: have
1: don't
9: active
1: have any dog in the fight of
9: with
1: protecting the client.
9: Yeah.
1: But and we do.
9: Yeah. And they do. Yeah.
1: No, we do.
9: No, but I'm saying, we were speaking over each other. Sorry. I said, and they can have stock picking market timing alongside a more passive type of an investment strategy.
1: Right.
9: And they do. And that was my point. Yeah. Sorry. Yeah.
1: No, that's
9: and we do have to have that obligation. Now, yeah, back
1: and
9: to your point.
1: And take it seriously. You know?
9: Yeah. That is very true.
1: Lost people do what lost people do.
9: Yeah. So just recognize that, you know, people actually look at these big companies and say, oh, they must be great. They're big. And they're big quite often because they can be order takers is really what ends up happening so often in the investing industry. All right. Paul Winkler, you're listening to the Investor Coaching Show along with Evan Barnard. We're going to take a quick break and be right back after this on Super Talk 99.7 WTN.
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16: Who's got the best damn story to tell out of any Republican politician in the entire country? I'll wait. It's Donald Trump. Of course. Gotta be honest. You ever get the feeling like establishment Republicans have absolutely no idea what's going on? 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
9: You know I didn't pick the bumper music when it's Michael Jackson.
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9: Paul Winkler, Investor Coaching Show along with Evan Barnard. Oh, that's funny. We started the show talking about how I played
1: drums.
9: Don't
1: stop till you get enough.
9: Music, and then all of a sudden, what happens? Okay. Inflation. Big concern of investors right now. I was looking up to see what the biggest concerns of investors were right now. And inflation popped up at the top of the things that people are concerned about right now. You know, so they said that they had a 2026 survey, Schroeder survey of 1,500 U.S. investors found that 90% of retirees are at least somewhat concerned that inflation will reduce the value of their assets. In fact, inflation ranked above healthcare costs 87%, a major market downturn 81%, and outliving assets 68%. And they were looking at an EBRI, employee benefit research. Yeah, the institute. They have said 58% of workers say they're confident they'll be able to keep up with inflation, but they said among retirees it's 71%, which I thought was interesting. People, when they get into retirement, they worry a little bit less.
1: Yeah, about, they were more confident. Yeah,
9: they have a tendency to be a little bit more confident. But they talked about the recency bias, you know, being why people are worried, because a lot of, you know, the inflation numbers coming out a little bit higher. The other thing is that pension income, you know, most pensions are not inflation adjusted. And then you've got, of course, the concerns about Social Security is another thing. And they talked about how there is a... if you look back, and I thought this was good, I said, I want a number. Give me a number. Go back 30 years for me, I asked. And I mm-hmm. said, go back and give me what the CPIU, mm-hmm. and that's the CPI, Consumer Price Index Urban, what the 1996 index was. That's not going back all that far, really.
1: Yeah.
9: It averaged 156.9, and in August of 2026, that was 334.98. And basically what that means is that what cost $100 back then cost about $213 today. So prices have more than doubled over that period of time. And hence the reason that people go, you know, gosh, you know what? Am I going to be able to keep up with inflation, which yeah. leads me to an article in the Wall Street Journal,
1: mm-hmm.
9: which was how we inflation-proofed our retirement.
1: All right.
9: And it was interesting. They had this couple. They decided they were going to find ways to inflation-proof their retirement. And they said, okay, so what do we do? How do we fight back on this? And they said this couple shared their insights on this. First few years of retirement, often most difficult, they said, and both financially and psychologically. And they said, you know, I'm worried about inflation, what's going to happen? And they said that, you know, number one, they said, first thing, 4 years into retirement, enjoying the benefits of delegating money matters. That was the first thing he did. They hired a financial advisor to make sure that the investment portfolio, mm-hmm. and it sounds like they did a good job again.
1: Good.
9: In the hiring process, from what I've been gathering from this mm-hmm. article, because the advisor had them in investment portfolios, equities, mm-hmm. you know, we often talk about using equities to protect against inflation here on the show. We've been talking about that forever. And apparently that's what the advisor had done, is that. So I'll move on from that because we've already talked about that some on the show. Next thing was abstinence. They said that they had, they looked at things like lattes for the layover at the airports. And they saw the price and they go, don't need it. I don't necessarily need, I'm going to drink free coffee on the plane.
1: I did that for pre-retirement.
9: Yeah, exactly. Well, that's how you end up with enough money for retirement, is you do that enough times and you'll probably be okay, right, Evan? Downsizing. They said, you know, I love this one. I thought this is funny. They go into an antique store and they find must-haves. And then this is like, you know, this pristine Underwood typewriter and a vacuum tube radio. And then he goes, then I remind myself, this is what we're trying to get rid of stuff. Why do I need to buy something I'm trying to get rid of at home?
1: Yeah, yeah.
9: I thought that was good. Gas has said that they ditched their car. They ditched their car altogether.
1: Mm-hmm.
9: And they've been riding bikes everywhere.
1: Where do they live?
9: In city bus. I don't know. This says city buses, so they live in some city.
1: Yeah.
9: You know, not everybody's going to be able to do that. So they were able to get rid of that expense. Planes, they've ridden But, you know, a lot of the planes, they use their frequent flyer miles as part of it. It was one of the things that they did. Maybe just, you know, some, for some people, not traveling quite as much.

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2: And we shop more. And the fun thing is they're out there in the public and people like to connect.
3: Mm-hmm. Mm-hmm.
2: And that gets you out of the house and gets you out of the house for longer because you're looking around and wandering around from place to place. And that's a part of entertainment, too.
3: Yeah.
2: That aspect of it.
3: Yeah, cool.
2: So I thought it was good. I thought it was good. Just how do we inflation protect our retirement? Well, it's not only how you invest, but it's also how you choose to spend money. And here's the key. I think this is also key here, is that a lot of research shows that people, when they're contemplating retirement, and I've talked about this before, but they tend to worry that they're not going to have enough, that they're going to be, shortchanged in retirement, that it's going to be more difficult, and that they're... But when they get into retirement, they find that it's not as worrisome as they thought it would be. That's what I found.
3: Yeah.
2: Is people find ways to make things work in retirement.
3: Yeah.
2: Keep in mind that sometimes it can be scary when you look at getting into retirement, but it's not as scary when you're in it. Mm-hmm. All right. You're listening to the Investor Coaching Show. I'm Paul Winkler. He's Evan Barner. We're going to take a quick break, and we'll be right back after this on Super Talk 99.7 WTN.
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0: All right, this is the Investor Coaching Show, Supertalk 99.7 WTN, paulwinkler.com. Evan Barnard here with me. All right, Evan, your turn.
1: Yeah, I will lead with this one. So this is one of these good news, bad news kinds of stories.
0: All right.
1: The SEC is proposing an investor exam to expand private market access.
0: Ooh.
1: And here's how it could work. So, you know, a lot of times on these ads on TV, you'll see this, you must be an accredited investor. And anytime you have articles on private equity and so forth, this conversation of you must be an accredited investor.
0: Yeah, you got to have enough because money that if you lose it, that's not a big deal.
1: They assume it's not going to hurt you because you got a bunch of money.
0: Yeah, that's right.
1: Which isn't always the case, but that's okay. So the SEC proposed expanding accredited investor eligibility beyond traditional income and net worth thresholds. The proposal would create an exam
0: based...
1: We're
0: going to let poor people lose money, in
1: there
0: other
1: you go.
0: Words.
1: But you have to pass the test.
0: Oh, you can pass the test, and as long as you can pass the test, you are eligible to lose money. Okay, I'm getting this. I got this, Evan. Okay, this is...
1: it's intended to assess investors' knowledge of securities, investment risk disclosures, and regulatory requirements. And as you've said, supporters say broader eligibility could give more investors access to private markets, while critics warn private investments carry greater complexity, less liquidity, and higher fees.
0: And less transparency.
1: Right.
0: We don't know what the heck we're investing in.
1: So it's a 75-question multiple-choice exam.
0: Oh, my gosh.
1: And it's going to cost $100. And so instead of having the income or asset requirements,
0: and they'll probably wear AI glasses to pass it.
1: Yeah, your meta glasses.
0: That's right.
1: And so anyway, the interesting thing for me is even let's say you get 100 on the exam.
0: Yeah.
1: If you're like the average, even sophisticated investor, that doesn't necessarily mean anything.
0: Well, and it's kind of like, our friend that took the bus down to Wall Street.
1: Uh-huh.
0: And, had a book out about Wall Street bullies.
1: Yeah.
0: And went down there with 20 questions, 20 must-answer questions.
1: Uh-huh.
0: Things that you ought to know. Do you know what an investment policy statement is? Do you know how to measure risk? If it's important to control risk, you ought to be able to measure it. Do you know, how to measure expected returns in a portfolio and how to maximize expected returns for a given level of risk? And they, even though they had passed every test that was needed, which is way the heck more difficult than this test right here, they couldn't answer those questions.
1: Exactly.
0: Are you kidding me?
1: So if you don't answer the right questions and don't ask the right questions, it really doesn't matter, but it's going to mean a bunch of people can get wiped out in private equity investments because they passed a 75-question test.
0: Freaking brilliant.
1: So speaking of questions.
0: Oh, gosh, yes.
1: This was from Morningstar, Dan Lefkowitz from last week. 4 key questions for investors to ask at the start of Q4.
0: Oh.
1: So we already know this is going to be a predicting the future quiz.
0: Well,
1: which is always exciting. Question number 1. How will higher bond yields affect asset prices?
0: How will higher bond yields affect asset prices?
1: I can give their pieces to chew on as we think about this.
0: Well, and you look at that and you go, so is there any historic precedent for if interest rates on bonds are higher, what happens to equities?
1: Right.
0: Long
1: the
0: run.
1: The bond values will go down.
0: Long run.
1: Answer. Yeah.
0: We would say that historically equities have had higher returns.
1: Mm-hmm.
0: But you're talking about a quarter 4 question, which is a short run question,
1: right,
0: which is a really bad question. But
1: there
0: anyway.
1: You go.
0: Yeah.
1: Boo, we don't like that one.
0: No, we boo.
1: So the answer is, I don't know.
0: Yeah, I don't know. The answer is yes, we got that. Okay.
1: Okay, question
0: hey,
1: number...
0: Do we get points for that? I don't
1: we
0: know.
1: We do.
0: All right.
1: We can now invest in private equity. Question 2. Will AI giveth or taketh away?
0: Will it
1: we were talking about jobs earlier, Will AI giveth or taketh away?
0: Give what?
1: Well, I'm going to say return, jobs, I don't know. AI is the defining investment theme of our era, in the words of Morningstar's Kenneth Lamont. Ever since the launch of ChatGPT in late 2022, SI has been the key engine of global equity markets.
0: Yeah.
1: This year, it's powered the all AI select index, blah, blah. And so basically, their question is, what's your opinion of how AI is going to affect the market? Good or bad?
0: I guess the question is should be this. If there's AI, and whether it has an effect that's good or bad, will companies still have to pay to use your money going forward? In other words, should there be an expected return on equities and fixed income investments, or will that go away just because of the answer to that? No,
1: and
0: that's a stupid question.
1: I will look for the academic studies of how AI stocks have performed over the last 100 years to get enough data.
0: AI stocks over the last 100
1: conclusion.
0: Years. Are you just trying to see if I'm paying attention?
1: Because I need that much data. This goes to points out. Mm-hmm. This is the questions the industry thinks you should be answering.
0: Right.
1: And to me, you could have answered, oh, it's going to be great or it's going to suck. You're still making a prediction and you're changing your portfolio for 3 months. You know, that's
0: goofy.
1: Why people grind their net worth to a pulp.
0: That's exactly right.
1: Question three, will equity market leadership continue to evolve? AI has reshaped stock markets beyond the behemoths. Morningstar indices represent U.S. value stocks, microcaps, as you're talking about international, are all ahead of the broad U.S. market for 26.
0: So if it's going to evolve, then we don't need to diversify anymore because we know what's going to happen next. We just need to just invest in what's going to do well.
1: Excellent.
0: Going forward.
1: Lucky
0: oh, man,
1: us.
0: I'm doing well. I might be able to
1: Lucky
0: invest in
1: us.
0: Private equity yet. Huh?
1: We're batting 1,000 so far. It kind of reminds – I'll ask this one, and then it reminds me of an ad that's on the station quite often.
0: Oh, yeah.
1: Question four, what direction will commodity markets take?
0: They'll go up and down and up and down and
1: there
0: up
1: you go.
0: And down and up and down.
1: Super.
0: I got this. I can invest in private equity. I know I'm really good at this.
1: So there is a feature on the station.
0: Okay.
1: And I typically am listening to it when I'm driving home.
0: Okay.
1: And it's a short blurb that says, here's what happened in the market today.
0: Oh, yeah. Okay. I've heard that before.
1: Kind of interesting.
0: Yeah. Here's what the Dow did. Here's what the S&P did.
1: I wish we had a new feature on 99.7. That said, here's what the market's going to do tomorrow.
0: Yeah, it's kind of like the weatherman.
1: I don't know why they don't have that feature.
0: Hey, it rained yesterday. Oh, that's real helpful. Thanks so much. I'm more kind of concerned what's going to happen tomorrow. That is ridiculous. Paul Winkler, this is the Investor Coaching Show. I'll tell you what, good grief, this show went fast. PaulWinkler.com is the website. You can subscribe there to the podcast. You can also watch the show by finding us on YouTube. The other thing is that at 5 o'clock, stay tuned. Trevecca Value Added are going to be interviewing Becky from the Career Center at Trevecca. So if you have children thinking about careers and you want to know what they're looking at now and the types of things you ought to be looking at, check that out. It's going to be a good little show. And guys, have a great week. We'll catch you next week right here on SuperDog 99.7 WTM.
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7: An air ambulance disappears. I'm Carmen Roberts, Fox News. And the U.S. Coast Guard is carrying out an extensive search off the coast of Massachusetts for the plane and the six people on board after it lost control with air traffic control around 1:30 this morning.
8: A Canadian medical transport company, Latitude Air Ambulance, based in Ontario, has spoken out to several outlets to say the missing plane is one of theirs. According to FlightAware data, the plane plummeted from 24,000 feet to 11,000 feet in just 3 minutes. The Coast Guard says the Gulfstream G-100 was flying from Bermuda to Boston's Logan International Airport when air traffic controllers lost contact with the plane in the overnight hours. The airport in Bermuda tells Fox the plane was carrying 4 crew members and 2 passengers when it left at around 12:40 a.m. this morning, bound for Boston.
7: Fox's C.B. Cotton reporting. The co-pilot who allegedly tried to hijack a commercial jet bound for Israel is identified as the investigation probes into whether he acted alone.
9: The Associated Press has identified the pilot as Hammam al-Hammami. They're reporting he was born in the UAE and that his mother is from Syria, but he was able to obtain Omani citizenship through his Omani father.
7: Fox's Jeff Paul in Tel Aviv.
9: Israel is also involved in this investigation with Prime Minister Benjamin Netanyahu saying this.
10: The attacker underwent Islamist radicalization. He intended to crash the plane along with its passengers. We are investigating now whether he was sent, and whoever sent him will pay a high price.
9: That hero captain who was attacked by his co-pilot, he is still recovering in the hospital in Abu Dhabi, but many calling him a hero for using his last grasp of strength to open up the cockpit door to allow those Israelis to come in and help control the situation.
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11: How did I lose weight? 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
13: Back to America the Beautiful. It's Saturday, and thank you for spending an hour of your weekend with me, Steve A. Today I'm looking at how the great state of South Carolina really works. Folks, I want to ask you a question today, and I want you to sit with it for a second. Do you want to know how South Carolina really works? Not the postcard version, not the brochure version, the real one. The gears behind the curtain, the money behind the smiles, the handshakes behind the closed doors. Because what happened in South Carolina this past month, August the 25th, was not just a Senate primary, It was a masterclass in how the game is played. And by the time I'm done with you today, you're going to see it clearly, start to finish. Follow me. On the surface, here's what happened. A beloved senator passed away. We lost Lindsey Graham back in July, God rest him. And his sister, Darlene Graham, who was appointed to hold his seat, runs to keep it and wins Tuesday's Republican runoff against Congressman Ralph Norman. That's the headline, a family story, a tribute to a legacy. And on the surface, a win for the President Trump, who recruited her, endorsed her, and campaigned for her. And that is exactly what they want you to see. Because underneath that surface is one of the most remarkable stories I've ever traced. A story that started a full year ago, August of 2025, and ends with national Democrat money, Democrat machine muscle, and Democrat voters deciding the Republican nominee for United States Senate in one of the reddest states in America. Let's go back. August 2025, a year ago. Write that down. At the moment, the United States Supreme Court had a racial gerrymandering question squarely in front of it. And when it ruled in the Louisiana case, the court made it plain. Racially gerrymandering seats are unconstitutional. Seats drawn by race, seats like the district held for decades by Senator Jim Clyburn, the majority black 6th district, suddenly on borrowed time. And President Trump said plainly, publicly, to the South Carolina legislature, redraw it. Return that seat to Republican hands, where the Supreme Court's own ruling says it belongs, and help Republicans hold the House of Representatives in November. That's the math, folks. Every seat matters. One deep red state, one Democrat-held district, one stroke of the pen, and the whole national board shifts. Now, who in South Carolina was fighting to do exactly that? Ralph Norman. He launched that fight in August of 2025, a year ago. Remember the date. And who was fighting against it? The machine, the Graham machine, the apparatus that has run South Carolina Republican politics for a generation. The consultants, the donors, the operatives, the office holders orbiting one name. That machine did not want Clyburn's seat touched. It fought to keep Jim Clyburn's congressional district exactly as it was. And when the legislature finally took the question up this spring, the machine's allies killed it. The Senate wouldn't even let the bill come to a vote. They adjourned and walked away. Clyburn's district survives intact, untouched, in Democratic hands for now. Let that sink in. A Republican legislature in a state Trump carried easily, refusing a direct demand from the President of the United States to protect a Democrat's congressional seat. Why? Why would they do that? Because that Democrat-Republican partnership is valuable. Because the machine's power in South Carolina comes in part from its alliance with Democrats. That's not my theory, folks. Watch what happened next, and the reason will walk right up and introduce itself. Fast forward with me to July. Senator Lindsey Graham passed away suddenly. His seat is up in a special election. His sister, Darlene Graham, is appointed to hold the seat and then runs to keep it. And who steps forward with a glowing endorsement? Jim Clyburn, the Democrat, the very congressman whose seat the machine had just saved from the redistricting pen. Think about that sequence. In the spring, the machine saves Clyburn's seat. In the summer, Clyburn endorses the machine's candidate. That is not a coincidence, folks. That is a ledger. That is a debt being paid out in the open in front of everyone. And then came the money. This is where it gets historic. National Democrats, including former Biden and Obama officials, along with Democrat PACs and Democrat donors, pump millions into a Republican primary, millions to defeat Ralph Norman and elect Darlene Graham. They filled your inbox, they filled your mailbox with lies. And in just one week, more than $1 million. And as far as anyone can find, that is the most national Democratic money ever directly spent on a Republican primary, ever, in American history. 250 years, sit with that for a second. Why would the National Democratic Party spend like that in a Republican race? Because they knew exactly what was at stake and exactly who was their friend was. But money alone doesn't win primaries, votes do. So how do you turn out Democratic votes for a Republican primary? Here's the trick. Here's the machinery under the hood. Most Republican states close their primaries. If you want to vote in the Republican primary, you register Republican. Democrats don't get to pick the Republican nominee. That's the norm across most of the country. South Carolina is different. South Carolina has open primaries, and the Graham machine has fought for years to keep them open, because open primaries mean Democrats can vote in the Republican primary, and that is precisely what happened Tuesday night. Claiborne writes the endorsement, and then the two machines go to work together, the Graham machine and the Democratic machine, turning out Democrat voters, crossover voters, to pick the Republican nominee. And it was so obvious, so brazen, that even Charlie Kirk's Turning Point USA grassroots machine noticed it and publicly begged South Carolina to close its primaries, to stop the raiding. That's how loud it was, folks. So walk the whole chain with me now, one link at a time. The machine saves Claiborne's seat. Claiborne endorses the machine's candidate. National Democrats spend millions, over $1 million in a single week, on a Republican primary. Democrat voters flood an open Republican primary, and the machine's candidate wins. That's not four separate events. That's one system working exactly as designed. And now the part that should make your jaw drop. Remember, for a year, this machine defied President Trump, refused his demand to redraw Claiborne's seat, protected a Democrat, held the line against the White House, and then, just weeks later, who does Trump recruit, endorse, and campaign for? Darlene Graham, the machine's own candidate, the very machine that had just defied him. Rope-a-dope, folks. They absorbed the punches for a year, bobbed, weaved, waited, and then drew the most powerful man in America into the ring on their side. And Ralph Norman, the man who had been fighting this fight since August of 2025, would have won Tuesday without that endorsement. That's the honest read on the night. So what did South Carolina actually purchase on Tuesday? 20 more years of the Democrat-Republican partnership running the state. A partnership so valuable to national Democrats that they spent more money on a Republican primary than ever before in history. And Jim Clyburn's seat? Still Democrat. For now. Still defying the president. Still defying the court. Can you see how this works now? See, this is why we do the show, because the story is never the headline. The headline was Trump wins in South Carolina. The story was the machine that had defied Trump for a year, getting Trump to carry its water. The machine was sister keeps brother's seat. The story was national Democrat money and Democrat crossover votes choosing a Republican nominee. Three things to take with you today. One, watch the dates. August 25, the fight to redraw Claiborne's seat begins. Follow it forward, and every piece of this puzzle snaps into place. Two, follow the money. When Democrat donors spend millions in a Republican primary, they're not confused. They are investing. Ask what they're buying. Three, watch the primaries. An open primary in a machine-run state is an open door. South Carolina could close that door tomorrow. The Graham machine has spent years making sure it doesn't. That fight is not over. It is just getting started. And one more thing. For now, the seat itself is still on the ballot this November. Tuesday was the primary. This story isn't finished. This is America the Beautiful. Stay awake, folks. We'll be right back. Oh, I just thought of something. This isn't new, folks. Although maybe new in South Carolina, I saw this a long time ago. I'm from California. Heading into 2002 re-election campaign, a guy named Gray Davis was politically vulnerable due to the ongoing California electricity crisis. He was governor. The Republican frontrunner in the primary was Richard Reardon, the moderate former mayor of Los Angeles, who held a massive 41-point lead in early polling and posed a significant threat to Davis. To neutralize this threat, Davis and his campaign team executed an aggressive strategy and novel. Davis spent roughly $10 million on negative television advertisement targeting Reardon before the primary even concluded. The ads attacked Reardon from the left on social issues to alienate moderate voters, while simultaneously highlighting his past policy shifts to turn conservative Republican primary voters against him. There still were some in California back then. By tearing down Reardon, Davis successfully boosted the candidacy of Bill Simon, a highly conservative businessman with no prior political experience. The strategy worked exactly as Davis's team intended. Bill Simon won the Republican nomination, which dismantled the GOP's best chance at capturing the governorship with a moderate candidate, because Simon was seen as too conservative for the broader California electorate and ran a flawed campaign. I remember it like it was yesterday. Davis was able to win the general election and secure a second term, though his victory was short-lived as public dissatisfaction ultimately led to his historic recall just a year later in 2003. This is America the Beautiful. I'm Steve A. We'll be right back. Don't California, you're South Carolina.
11: 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And I did. Lean, right here. I did. I love this stuff. 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So chatting with Miles. 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I never minded being 235, but you know what minded? 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
13: Welcome back to America the Beautiful. I'm Steve A. Before the break, I showed you how South Carolina really works. Tuesday's Senate runoff, the machine, the National Democrat money, the rope-a-dope that pulled President Trump into the ring on the machine side. Well, folks, buckle up, because while you were watching that runoff, the machine pulled its next move, and this one wasn't hidden. It happened in broad daylight in the State House this very week. And it tells you everything about the next 20 years. Here's the headline that almost nobody covered. The South Carolina House of Representatives is back in Columbia right now, an overtime session. After the regular session ended, and this week, the House Republican caucus met to pick a new minority leader. Longtime majority leader David Hoyt is retiring after a dozen terms in the House. So the caucus gathered and chose his successor. Normal. And they chose unanimously State Representative Micah Caskey of Lexington, Kentucky County. Unanimously. Not one dissenting vote, not one present, not one raised hand in objection. Every single Republican in the caucus said yes. Now, in most states, unanimous is a feel-good word, but in machine politics, unanimous means something very different. It means there is no opposition left. None. Not in the caucus, not in the room, not anywhere. When a machine-controlled body votes unanimously, that silence you hear isn't harmony, folks. It's obedience. Now, let me be fair to the man before I go further. That's how we do it on the show. Micah Caskey served 10 years in the United States Marine Corps. He was a prosecutor in the 11th Circuit. He's been in the House since 2016, and this session he chaired the Rules Committee, the committee that controls, quite literally, the rule book of the House floor. What bills move, what bills stall, what amendments get heard, and what amendments die quietly in a drawer, that's the Rules Chairman's world. I respect the uniform. I respect the service. Thank you for your service, sir. But folks, we don't judge lawmakers by their resume. We judge them by their votes. And the votes tell a story that should stop every Republican in South Carolina cold. There's a scorecard out there called the Freedom Index, freedomindex.us, not .com, .us, and it grades every legislature in the state on the roll call votes that matter. Limited government, fiscal restraint, your Second Amendment rights, parents' rights, election integrity, the whole freedom agenda, everything you want. South Carolina Republicans, the real ones, score in the 80s and 90s. The Freedom Caucus guys score near perfect 100s. Representative Micah Caskey, the brand new unanimously elected majority leader of the Republican Caucus of the South Carolina House, scores 29%. 29%, an F. Let that number breathe in for a second. 29% means that on the votes that define the freedom agenda, this man sides with freedom less than one time in three. 7 out of 10 times he's voting the other way. That's not a rhino, folks. That's not even close to a rhino. So let me give you a word, a real word from real history. In 1948, a faction of Southern Democrats walked out of the Democratic National Convention. They were segregation-era Democrats who talked Southern and governed Southern, no matter what their national party said. They ran their own ticket, the States' Rights Party, and the country called them Dixiecrats. And South Carolina's own Strom Thurmond was their presidential candidate. Now, here's the twist of history, folks. Those original Dixiecrats eventually crossed over and became Republicans. Strom Thurmond himself became a Republican and served in the Senate for decades. But today's Dixiecrats took a shortcut. They never let the Democrat Party govern philosophy. They changed jerseys. They wear the elephant, they call themselves Republicans, they chair the committees, they hold the gavels, and they vote Democrat every session, vote after vote after vote. That's why I call them what they are, Dixiecrats. And I'll give you an even better label for the worst of them, Ni-rhinos, neo-rhinos, not even Republican in name only. A rhino at least pretends, a ni-rhino doesn't even bother pretending. The party label on him is pure camouflage, a costume he puts on every 2 years when the ballots print. A 29% freedom score on the man who now leads the Republican caucus. That's not a conservative with a few bad votes. That's a Dixiecrat holding the elephant flag over a column of Democrats in Republican clothing. And folks, the record backs it up. You can't unsee this. May of 2024, the House floor next to last day of session, chaos over rules fights. And what does the rules chairman do? He stands at the well of the House, the most sacred spot in that chamber, and puts on an actual tinfoil hat, a literal prop, to mock the Freedom Caucus, to mock his own party's most conservative members, the men and women with the 90s and 100s on their scorecards on camera for the press. That's who these people are, folks. When the conservatives fight for your freedoms, the machine's answer is ridicule, a costume, a taunt on the floor of the people's house. And it didn't stop there. The next year, a rules change pushed by that leadership aimed squarely at their own party's conservatives prompted an actual altercation on the House floor, a scuffle in the people's house over rules designed to squeeze out the one caucus that scores in the 90s. Think about what that tells you about priorities. Ask the new majority leader what his agenda is, and you'll hear about income tax tweaks and liquor liability insurance. Fine topics, legitimate topics, but here's what you will not hear. A word about redrawing Jim Clyburn's racially gerrymandered seat. A word about closing the open primaries that let Democrats pick Republican nominees. A word about standing with President Trump when he demanded the map be redrawn. On the votes that would have changed South Carolina's future, silence. On the prop comedy that protects the machine, front and center at the well on camera. Now, part one and two together, this is the whole machine laid out end to end. The Senate side, a machine nominee who inherits a famous name, glowing endorsements from Jim Clyburn, millions from national Democratic donors, Democrat crossover votes flooding an open primary, and a president of the United States recruited, rope-a-doped, into endorsing the very machine that had defied him. The House side, the same week, the same machine state, the Republican caucus votes unanimously to hand its leadership gavel to a man with an F, a 29, on the Freedom Index. The man who mocked the conservatives, the man who ran the rules, the man who kept the conservative bills moving slow or not at all. Clyburn's seat untouched, the primaries open, the Senate nomination captured, and now the House agenda captured unanimously. Folks, that's not three separate stories. That's one system. It has a Senate wing and a House wing, a fundraising arm run by National Democrats, a turnout operation that borrows Democrat voters, and a discipline so complete that when it's time to crown the next leader, no hand goes up in dissent. 20 more years. That's what they bought Tuesday. And this week, they moved into the property. And don't underestimate what a majority leader actually is. The majority leader sets the calendar, decides what comes to the floor and when, counts the votes, hands out the pressure. If a conservative bill, a real one, with 90-something sponsors is ever going to become law in South Carolina, it has to get past the man who just took that job. And the man who just took that job votes the freedom position 29% of the time. President Trump's demanded a redrawn map. That demand now goes to a legislature whose House leadership was just crowned by unanimous acclamation by the machine that spent all year refusing him. You can do the math, folks. It's the same math as Tuesday. So here's what I need from you. Three things. One, score your legislature. Tonight, go to freedomindex.us, type in your House member and your senator, and read the number out loud at your dinner table. You cannot fix what you refuse to measure. Some of you are going to find your own Republican state representative scored worse than 29. Now you'll know why your gun bill died, why your parental rights bill died, why the map never moved. Two, ask every candidate who comes to your door this fall before the November ballot one question. What's your Freedom Index score? If they don't know it, they don't want you to know it, and check whether your own House seat is on the ballot, District 89 included, because every single one of these votes was cast by someone whose name you can pull in the voting booth. Three, keep the pressure on the primary question. Turning Point USA begs South Carolina to close its primaries after what you saw Tuesday. An open primary in a machine state is an open door, and the people holding that door are the same people who just voted unanimously for a 29. That fight, closing the door, is the single most important structural reform in this state. It starves the machine of the Democrat votes it runs on, every state. Before the break, I asked you, can you see how South Carolina really works now? Part one showed you the election. Part two has shown you the machine behind it, the caucus gavel handed over with zero dissent to a Dixiecrat with an F on his card, a knee rhino, not even Republican in name. The headline this week was House Republicans elect new leader. The story is that the Republican label in South Carolina is now officially camouflage, worn properly, proudly, by men who vote Democrat 7 votes out of 10 and crowned without a single hand raised to stop them. This is America the Beautiful. Score your legislatures. Close the primary. Stay awake, folks. We will be right back. Oops, I did it again. One more thing. I'm focused on South Carolina today, but others do this too. Dustin Burroughs is a Republican, but some hard right members call him a rhino, Republican in name only, because he won the Texas House Speaker race with the help of Democrat votes. On January 14, 2025, the Texas House elected Dustin Burroughs as Speaker. He won with 85 votes to 55 for his conservative rival, David Cook. His winning group included 49 Democrats and 36 Republicans. Hard right Republicans wanted David Cook, who promised to block Democrats from leading committees. Critics argue that relying on Democratic votes makes Burroughs beholden to the other party. The Texas Tribune and other news sources reported that his victory deepens divisions between establishment and insurgent wings of the Texas GOP. Sound familiar? Burroughs is a lifelong Republican. He has voted for strict abortion laws, property tax reforms, and a ban on gender-affirming care for minors. But that's not who they got. This is America Beautiful. I'll be right back.
11: How did I lose weight? And I did. Lean, right here. I did. I love this stuff. Listen, Brickhouse Nutrition been with me for a long time. So chatting with Miles, I'm up at like 235. True story, I never minded being 235, but you know what minded? 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
13: Welcome to our People in the News episode, where I interview people who are making an impact and are lovers of truth. Okay, everybody, I hope you're sitting down and can buckle up your seatbelts, or better yet, pull off to the side of the road to avoid an accident, because you're about to hear some hard-to-believe things not everyone has been able to hear yet. Even doctors and pediatricians don't know this. It's shocking, really. The medical industrial complex has a big, big problem on its hands, and it's a book called Turtles All the Way Down. On Rumble, you can see my copy right there if I had a green screen, but you can't. So let's go right there. Okay. Mary Holland and Zoe O'Toole from Children's Health Defense, Robert Kennedy Jr.'s foundation, were the editors of Turtles, written by an anonymous author. We'll ask about that, of course. Zoe will walk us through her input regarding this book and share details of the history of lies, fraud, and harms of America's vaccine program. Mary Holland is the president and general counsel for Children's Health Defense, and writer-editor Zoe O'Toole is the founder of Thinking Moms Revolution and the publisher liaison for CHD, Children's Health Defense. Hello, Zoe. How are you today?
14: First, I just want to say co-founder of Thinking Moms Revolution.
13: Okay.
14: 24 of us.
13: 24. One of 24. Okay. Yeah. Well, actually, tell us a little bit about Thinking Moms Revolution and what it is and what it does before we get into the book.
14: Well, Thinking Moms Revolution doesn't exist as an entity anymore. But when we were founded in 2012 by a group of parents who were discussing how to treat our children with difficult health issues. And some of them had autism, some of them had ADHD, and we were all doing medical things, what they call biomedical treatments. And we would discuss them every day. And we found that we had such a rapport and such just the fact that we had these conversations every day made life so much easier for us than it was making it for other people in our boat. So we thought we had a unique opportunity to help people who didn't have that. Hmm. So we banded together, wrote this book where 24 of us had various chapters in the book, and we started a website. And my love was the website, because as a writer and editor, I could put out blogs and help other people put out blogs on their subjects. So we did end up, especially me, doing a lot more on vaccines than we had originally planned.
15: Because that's where the science took you.
14: Yes.
15: Okay, so this book, Turtles All the Way Down, Vaccine Science and Myth, has been developed by anonymous authors to help parents and those not medically trained to understand the issues and work through decisions regarding vaccination of their children. Why do the authors remain anonymous?
14: Okay, there are two reasons. One reason that we know is that anybody who says anything critical about vaccines, no matter how well-based or how reasonable, gets slammed in the media. Anyone. So careers have been destroyed numerous times. And I can give you numerous scientists whose careers have been destroyed because they dared to say something negative about a vaccine. So that's one reason. But the other reason is that this book, the arguments are so clear and so logically laid out in a beautiful progression that these authors wanted to keep the emphasis on the arguments. And if the arguments are really good, a critic has only one way to go, and that is to kill the messenger. So what we knew would happen is that they'd go after the authors and say, oh, well, they don't have the whatever their credentials are,
15: right,
14: they'd figure out a way to say they don't have the credentials to say this. So if you don't know who the authors are, you can't make that argument.
15: Just have
14: and
15: to rely
14: takes
15: on the
14: that
15: facts.
14: Off the table. Yeah. So you've got to focus on the content of the book. And that means that we haven't gotten a lot of criticism because there hasn't been anyone who wanted to focus on the content of the book.
15: Yeah. And I read the book. I'm not a scientist. I'm not a virologist. I'm not even a PhD or an MD. I get it. It was, clearly written citations, I think 1200, if I'm not mistaken.
14: Yep.
15: So before we get into the nuts and bolts, and I've got six things of notes around here that I'll never be able to really formulate into questions, but I think just talking to you, it's all going to come very clear. So Turtles All the Way Down, when I first picked it up and it showed up on my doorstep, I thought it was, something to do with the Dr. Seuss, Nazi.
14: Yeah, it's a crazy
15: parallel
14: title.
15: Yeah. So the curious title is a metaphor for the hidden truth, which underlies the safety assessments underpinning the modern childhood vaccination schedule. One of the most stunning findings documented in the book is that virtually all childhood vaccine clinical trials are allowed to use other vaccines as control comparators, I guess.
14: Comparators. Yep.
15: And the safety of these controls has been evaluated by comparing to prior vaccines, a statistical house of cards, a sort of Ponzi scheme.
14: Yes.
15: Turtles
14: yep.
15: standing on the back of turtles, standing on the back of turtles all the way down. Does that come close to explaining it?
14: Yes, it actually does. That's wow. The point of the whole first first chapter. And as the book says, you could stop there because we don't have a safety profile for any single vaccine on the schedule, much less the whole schedule. So right there, you've got ample evidence that something is going on that you're not being told about.
15: Now, when most people hear that, they're in disbelief. They don't believe that. They can't imagine that a polio vaccine that's been around since the 40s, I believe, or a hep B vaccine or a chicken pox or any vaccine ever wouldn't have gone through rigorous safety trials in the very beginning phases to even invent the darn thing, and then a placebo test, and then a vaccinated versus unvaccinated, blah, blah, blah. And we would think this, right? Like there really is a Jack Ryan in the CIA who saves the day amongst the big bureaucracy. But the answer is no, there actually isn't, is there? Never has there been a unvaccinated versus vaccinated test. Never has there been a test versus placebo. Never has they, have they gone into Amish country and said, how are you, your children faring versus the kids in public schools who have to take these 9 or 38 vaccines? Am I wrong?
14: There's a shocking level of disinterest in from official sources like the CDC and the NIH into the communities where autism rates aren't that high or ADHD rates aren't that high. Well, wouldn't you think that if you had a community where a particular condition was not common and that condition was getting to be very common in the general population, you would want to study that population, wouldn't you? If you wanted to know what was going on? Well, there's this it's shocking lack of interest on the CDC's part and the National Institute of Allergy and Infectious Disease in learning any of this, which should tell you something.
15: Must be by design. So the CDC quietly added the mRNA shot to the childhood schedule, even with lots of proof kids don't get COVID or need it, and it's harmful. And your book goes over all of them and shows only 5 of the 9, now 10 with that one, even come close to sort of being scientifically proven safe and effective.
14: That's not even what that says. The 5 are shown to demonstrate some level of herd immunity. That's not even saying that they're safe and effective.
15: Right. You get herd immunity naturally as well. Just by going outside and breathing air, you could get herd immunity. So a vaccine is not really necessary for human. So you're saying 5 of the 9 on the schedule might have something effect on herd immunity, which if there were 0 on this schedule, you'd get herd immunity anyway by just being in the herd. Well, they play with the numbers to get FDA approval. But I was shocked again to learn that there's never been a vaccinated versus unvaccinated test on any vaccine ever, or even against a placebo. And now the FDA just approved Pfizer's RSV shot. How is that possible?
14: Well, the possible is that, and this, they go into it in the book. What happens is that the FDA is complicit. The FDA says, okay, yeah, we'll take this as your trial. We'll take this study design as okay to demonstrate safety and effectiveness. And it doesn't. It cannot demonstrate safety. And yet the FDA says, all right, we'll accept that. Well, that's how it happens.
15: So the Federal Death Agency is just corrupt, is what you're saying. They have they have one motivation.
14: There's
15: and that's
14: no
15: to
14: question
15: approve vaccines.
14: There's a level of corruption there. And one of the reasons is that the FDA is largely funded now by the companies that actually are getting the approvals. So if they have a product that they want approved, they actually have to pay so much in fees that it ends up being a huge part of the FDA's budget.
15: Wow. And private entities like the Gates Foundation and the WHO, which gets money from China, I'm sure, are helping these private companies, publicly traded companies, Johnson & Johnson and Moderna and Pfizer and the rest do this. Why don't they test spreading out these proven vaccines, let's call them, or I don't know, I guess you can't really, but over time, 1 to 2 years apart, instead of pushing to deliver them all at once in one vial?
14: There are a couple of cynical viewpoints on why they do that. One of them is no child left behind kind of thing, and the every child by 2.
15: Okay, Zoe, thank you for your time. I really appreciate you being here so much. We are at the end. Please let our listeners know where they can go to find out more about you, maybe if another book is coming out, all your books, socials. Lay it on us.
14: Well, I work for Children's Health Defense these days, and I'm the publisher liaison. So any Children's Health Defense book, I have some kind of hand in. And we've got a few very interesting ones coming up. So check out Children's Health Defense. And we have a book club that I'm running. So if you go to our CHD TV channel, you will find some book club shows on there. And you can also look up me on my website like you did. It's ZoeOtoole.com.
15: Awesome. All right. Well, the whole point is we want safe and effective, and we also want informed consent, and your book does that. So thank you for doing it for us, and hope to have you back sometime.
14: Great. Thank you.
11: How did I lose weight? And I did. Lean right here. I did. I love this stuff. Listen, Brickhouse Nutrition been with me for a long time. So chatting with Miles, I'm up at like 235. True story. I never minded being 235, but you know what minded? My knees that were falling apart and my back. I'm like, I don't know what, before I started really lifting, probably about 190. So 235 was a lot. I said, I got to lose some LBs, Miles. He said, Dan, we're going to sick our team of docs and researchers on it, and we're going to get you a really good product because I don't want to take a lot of these needles and stuff. You know what he did? He got Lean. He got Lean. I got Lean using Lean, L-E-A-N. The product works. Me and Paula both use it.

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2: How did I lose weight? 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I love this stuff. 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
4: Welcome back to America the Beautiful. I'm Steve A. Real quick on Texas. Under new Burroughs, the Texas House adopted rules requiring Republican chairs and Democratic vice chairs on main committees, ending a decades-long power-sharing tradition of minority committee leadership. New rules expanded vice chair authority, allowing them to compel bills into hearings and secure added budget support. So red Republican state now has power-sharing with Democrats voters don't elect. There you go. That's my point. Part one today, this morning, I showed you how South Carolina really works. Part two, I showed you the machine behind it and the Dixiecrats who now runs the House Republican Caucus. This segment is different, folks, because this morning, the price of the machine walked up to all of us and knocked on the door. The other morning, Saturday morning, in Columbia, South Carolina, 9:27 a.m. to be exact, hold that thought and hold this one too. By the time this segment ends, you will understand that this was not just a tragedy, it was a system failure with a body count. And I say that with all the care in the world because a real family is shattered. Here's how it began. A woman in the 100 block of Holstein Lane in Columbia, she's on the phone with 911. She's reporting a domestic dispute. And here is the detail that should stop your heart. According to the report, she already had a restraining order against the man who was destroying her home in real time. A restraining order, folks, a piece of paper, a promise the system made to her. You are protected. Saturday morning, that promise was shred along with her furniture, her walls, her safety, while a man tore her house apart. So the radio crackles and help is dispatched. And who answers? Listen to this. Officer Christopher DeLong Jr. of the Columbia Police Department was the backup officer on that call. Not even the primary, the backup. 29 years old, 2 years on the force, hired in 2024. Behind the badge, a young husband with two little babies at home. His wife called him, and these are her words. The best dad to our babies. Reports say his own father wore the badge before him.

0: Policing runs in his blood. Officer DeLong does his job at that home, and around 10:30 he leaves. Minutes later, driving through the southeast park area of Garner's Ferry Road, he sees something, a man, near a vehicle, matching the description of the suspect from the domestic call. His radio, he radios it in. Officer David DeMock arrives as backup, and then a gunfight. At 10:45 a.m., Officer DeLong keys his radio one final time and reports shots fired, suspect down. Christopher DeLong, 29 years old, 2 years on the job, father of two, did not survive. Officer DeMock was wounded. He is in stable condition, last I heard, and we thank God for that. And the suspect, 33-year-old Adam Tyler Dowdy of Prosperity, was also killed. Chief Skip Holbrook stood before the cameras, and you could hear his voice breaking. Our hearts are broken this evening. We gather under the worst circumstances you could possibly imagine. He asked us to pray for the DeLong family, for Officer DeMock's recovery, and for the officers who serve courageously in our capital city. Remember, folks, these are the folks that they try to defund. I don't understand that. The Firefighters Association put out a statement. Department across the state, Lancaster, Charleston County, and on down the line are standing with Columbia. The officer down memorial page already carried his photo. A sea of blue is forming around a young widow and two babies who will grow up without their daddy. Now let's talk about the man who pulled the trigger, because the chief laid out his record at the press conference, and folks, it is a wall of warning lights. Adam Tyler Dowdy, 33 years old, arrested across at least four states, South Carolina, Kentucky, Wisconsin, and Georgia, facing charges that included disorderly conduct, DUI, public intoxication, possession of a controlled substance, contempt of court, probation violations. And there in DeKalb County, Georgia, court records show he was facing 11 misdemeanor charges, including simple battery and family violence from a June 2025 incident. 11 charges, family violence, and then another set of 11 charges filed as recently as May of this year. And the chief himself told the public he believes Adam Dowdy was out on bond for battery when this happened. He says he's still verifying that. Hold on to that sentence. We'll come back to it. So here's a man the system had already met in four states, a man already facing dozens of charges, including family violence, twice, a man with probation violations on his record, a terrified woman had already taken out a restraining order against. Every one of those charges, folks, is a warning light on the dashboard. The system saw him over and over and over, and every time it looked at that dashboard and sent him back out the door. So here is the question of the day, and I want to ask it carefully, because I'm not here to convict the system in a courtroom. I'm here to ask it in the court of public opinion, where the facts are already on the record, to a country I love. How did this happen? How does a man with a four-state rap sheet, with family violence charges pending in Georgia, with probation violations stacking up like cordwood, how does he end up free on a Saturday morning in a park with a gun in South Carolina a few hundred yards from the woman he was terrorizing? I cannot yet stand here and prove to you that the system killed Chris DeLong. The chief is still verifying the bond status. SLED will investigate the shooting. Fair is fair. I'll give them the time. But here's what I can prove to you this morning. The system had every chance, four states of chances, dozens of charges of chances, probation violation after probation violation of chances, contempt of court of chances. And at every single one of those chances, somebody somewhere in some courtroom, in some bond hearing, in some probation office made the decision to let this man walk. Soft on crime, folks, doesn't always look like a policy paper. Sometimes it looks like a revolving door. Sometimes it looks like a magistrate's pen signing another bond at midnight. Sometimes it looks like a probation violation that gets a shrug and a countenance. And sometimes, like Saturday morning, it looks like a 29-year-old officer with two babies at home not coming home. And now let me connect this to the two segments we've already heard today, because this is where the machine shows you its third face. There in South Carolina, you have one of the most unusual court systems in America. Our judges are not elected by the people, and they're not appointed by the governor after public scrutiny. They're picked by the legislature, screened by a commission run in large part by legislatures themselves. That's right, folks. In South Carolina, the politicians pick the judges. You've heard part one, the machine wins the elections. Part two, the machine runs the caucus unanimously, no hand raised in dissent. And part three, the machine picks the judges. The same machine that saved Jim Clyburn's seat, the same machine that crowned a majority leader with a 29% freedom score, the same machine sets bond policy priorities, writes the sentencing laws, confirms the judges, and decides year after year what deserves a hearing and what gets ignored. So ask yourself this week, the General Assembly is sitting in Columbia. They're back in an overtime session right now. They came back for the machine's business. Do you believe for one second that anybody called an emergency session for Chris DeLong, for that woman on Halstein Lane? Do you believe bond accountability or repeat penalties are on their agenda? You always know the answer. Their answer is taxes and insurance rates. Anything but the revolving door that just cost a cop his life. Folks, I want to sit with you one image before we go on. Somewhere in Columbia today, there's a house where two little children are asking for their daddy. There's a young widow who told the world he was the best dad to our babies. There is a mother-in-law, a father who served in blue before his son, and an apartment that lost one of its own on a Saturday morning, answering a call that wasn't even his primary call. He answered. That's what they do. They answer. At least the system can do is make sure that when a man has four states of chances and a restraining order against him, he's not walking free when the call comes in. So here's what I need from you, folks. Three things. One, demand the paper trail. The chief is verifying whether Doughty was out on bond for battery. Call your county delegation. Call your House member. Ask one question out loud on the record. What was Adam Doughty's bond history and how many probation violations did it take before anyone acted? If they don't answer, you've learned everything you need to know. Two, demand the agenda change. Repeat violent offender bond accountability, automatic probation revocation on violation, real enforcement of protective orders. Those are the bills that should be pre-filed before the next session even starts. And if the machine's caucus won't carry them, you now know exactly what their 29% freedom score means in human terms. Three, remember who picks the judges. As long as legislature selects South Carolina's judiciary in back rooms, the courts will answer to the machine, not to you. Judicial reform isn't an abstraction anymore, folks. It has a face now. Two little faces, actually, in a house in Columbia. And support this family however you can through the official channels the Columbia Police Department puts forward and by showing up in that sea of blue. Before the break this morning, I asked, can you see how South Carolina really works? Part one showed you the election. Part two showed you the machine. Part three has shown you the price. This is America the Beautiful. Pray for the DeLong family. Pray for Officer DeMock. Pray for every officer in this state who answers the call in this country and then demand a system worthy of their courage. Stay awake, folks. We'll see you next week. Thanks for listening. It's been America the Beautiful. It will be beautiful if we make some course corrections in time. And I will see you next week. And see you on the podcast, heartlandjournal.com. See you on Yaffe Live every Wednesday at 1:30 Eastern on WGOW. Sorry about that.
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2: Previous discipline, I'm Roger Stern, Fox News. We're learning more about the Fly Dubai first officer who stabbed his captain and tried to take over the flight until passengers stopped him. Fox's Jeff Paul in Tel Aviv.
3: Netanyahu asking Captain Smit Machar how things all started. The captain explaining to Netanyahu his co-pilot asked if he could pray, which he did right behind him.
4: My first thought was that there was a catastrophic damage to the aircraft and something is not right. But then after that, the blow kept coming one after the other. And that's when I realized that it's not the aircraft, it's the other guy who was in the cockpit with me.
3: After that, Captain Smit Machar bravely opened up the cockpit. Netanyahu saying, "You're a hero for Israel, India, and the entire world."
2: Investigators want to know if the first officer acted alone or had connections to an extremist group or foreign entity. We should tell you that the first officer who allegedly tried to stab his captain had been disciplined by a previous employer and grounded. At least 10 people injured, 2 in critical condition in Australia after the driver of a vehicle plowed into a crowd standing in the road to cheer on the Newcastle Knights rugby team. Police confirming it was not a terrorist attack. Counterterrorism Minister Yasmin Catley.
5: Please drive responsibly. Take your time. We want everybody to enjoy themselves and help in celebrating what the Newcastle Knights have achieved.
2: Multiple reports say the 18-year-old motorist drove erratically to get the crowd excited but lost control of his vehicle. 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
6: Clouds continue to linger throughout the day. I'm WSMB4 First Alert meteorologist Darius Mack. We did have some areas of fog, some drizzle out there this morning, and some additional light showers, spotty showers will be around from time to time. Temperatures generally in the 70s today. We're looking at mid and upper 70s this afternoon. And things look to trend a little drier for us the later we go into your Saturday afternoon and evening.
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0: 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I am Paul Winkler, your host. We talk about a lot of interesting things on this show. Not only what's going on in the world, the community, the business world, but today we're going to be talking about something that is near and dear to everybody's heart. How do you make money? Career. If you have kids, listen. If you don't have kids and you're thinking about maybe a late in life career change, you're doing something different, maybe you're going through that period in time where you want to do something different than you did your entire life. Well, listen up. We're going to be talking to Becky Farley. Let me just tell you a little bit about Becky. She is getting ready to finish up her doctoral program over at Trevecca. And what is it in, Becky? The doctorate in what?
1: The doctorate is in EDD and Leadership of Higher Education specifically and Strategic Innovation.
0: Okay, so that is going to be something you're going to be able to use in
1: Absolutely.
0: A big way around here.
1: Absolutely.
0: So that's exciting. So let's talk a little bit about the career process for kids, because I know that that is, I think back to when I was in college and getting a career exam, you know, what are you going to do with your life, Paul? You know what I should have been doing? I should have been managing an airport. Literally. That is what it told me I should do. And I think that's so funny because that is the furthest thing.
1: Yeah.
0: Now, I do walk through airports and I go, that could be done
1: better.
0: That could be done.
1: Me too. Exactly.
0: So that does happen. But let me talk a little bit about, so Becky, let's talk a little bit about the big picture. You know, a student comes into the office and they are getting ready to graduate, or typically when do they start to talk to you? Is it around then?
1: I would say that probably that would happen around their junior, senior year.
0: Okay. Not quite at the total end. They don't wait till the last minute like I did.
1: We are really trying to change that narrative and get them in here for semester one.
0: Oh, really?
1: No matter what program they're in, if it's 2 years or 4 years, they need to be in here. We just talk about having like your, when they come in for freshman orientation, our little phrase is your career starts today.
0: Oh, wow. Okay. So you're getting them acclimated a little bit early in order to figure it out so that they have time to maybe change majors or do different things.
1: Internships, all the things.
0: Internships, that's a huge thing. So that'll be something I want to talk about. So what is so different now than maybe 5 years ago, 10 years ago? What
1: I
0: is
1: love
0: it different?
1: This question, because you know what? It is very different.
0: I've heard that.
1: I started this position with Trevecca in 2020, so that was an anomaly. That year was very different to begin with. So we're not going to really start with 2020, but coming out
0: that
1: of that,
0: it was a
1: weird year. Let's say 2021 on. It has changed so much. Let's just even talk about employers hiring from that perspective, an external factor that students can't control, but they also can adjust to. And that would be things like enter the ATS, the applicant tracking systems. This is the foundational part.
0: This AI looking at
1: It is not AI. It is pre-AI. Same idea.
0: Okay.
1: But this is the applicant tracking system, all based on algorithms. Before AI entered the picture. So this has been around since 2013, 2015, something like that, where because of the age of digitization and our ability to literally just punch a button on our phone to apply to jobs, that has made the amount of work for HR, hiring managers, just
0: That makes so much sense. They're getting so many more applicants that they can't even process
1: at all. They won't. So enter ATS, applicant tracking system.
0: Yeah.
1: This is something we educate our students on, undergraduate, graduate, doctoral students. Everybody needs to know about this. We'll talk about how AI enters the picture possibly in a minute.
0: Oh, I'm sure.
1: So this is actually a very practical thing for students to learn. When a student comes in and says, I have applied to 100 jobs and I've gotten nobody to talk to me.
0: Yes.
1: Well, let's look at your resume. Always. That's number one. That's foundational. Does it get you to the job? Can you get a job around it? Can you get a job using a horrible resume? Of course.
0: Yeah.
1: There's those anomalies for sure.
0: How do you stand out though?
1: Yeah. But how do you get into that middle continuum or higher? How do you get your resume to the top of the pile? And the ATS is something that we really work to educate. In fact, we have a platform called Skills First that is founded and built around a reflection of an ATS so that students can build their resumes so that it will go through ATS. In fact, it has scans in there that they can do on their own, auto scans, and say, drop the job description in there against their resume that they've built, and it will give them a report. Hey, okay. This looks good. This is a high score. This needs help. Oh, this, you need to get more experience in this.
2: So this like, grades them.
1: It does. It scores them in a way.
2: So is the employer using that?
1: That is the ATS.
2: So the employer is using this.
1: Exactly,
2: and
1: what
2: the student has
1: using.
2: To know that this is being used so that they can.
1: Yeah.
2: They can maximize their score or their possibility of actually being seen.
1: And when I tell older students this, it's kind of horrifying, because what it does is you upload your PDF to this ATS when you're, you know, upload your resume here.
2: Uh-huh.
1: Most of the time you can guarantee it's going to go through an ATS first before anybody even looks at it.
2: Okay.
1: It literally scrapes the text. So it's a text-rich format. Now, this is where my knowledge shops.
2: So this
1: tech,
2: is not AI?
1: No, not yet. We're not even there yet.
2: Okay, that's wild.
1: Yeah, scrapes the text, dumps it into a database.
2: Okay.
1: And then you are dumped in there with everybody else.
2: Okay.
1: And it will score you accordingly. It literally gives you a score of 1 to 5 stars. How well your resume matches the job description you're going for.
2: Oh, wow.
1: So it's a keyword match game. I always kid around with the students when I'm in there presenting. I'm like, think these dating apps for your resume. That's what it kind of looks like. And it's kind of dehumanizing for sure. Yes. It's kind of dehumanizing for sure, because then you become a score of 1 to 5.
2: Well, yeah.
1: And
2: yeah,
1: not a person.
2: Yeah, sure.
1: So now what we also teach is, hey, we got to get you up to that 5-score level, matching those keywords, at which that means every resume is customized.
2: I was just going to, that was it, literally, you read my mind.
1: Every job you go for, it has to change.
2: You read my mind, because that's what I was thinking about. I've heard people have to do resumes for everything because of the fact that it's going to be so specialized.
1: Yeah.
2: I had no idea why.
1: Yeah, that is the number one reason. That's been around for a while, and it's only grown. It used to be like only Fortune 500, really large companies use this.
2: Right.
1: But now, because of the age of digitization and just the need.
2: Yeah.
1: And also HR departments dwindling, they have to get into this and use this. And then they just sort the column.
2: Uh-huh.
1: They don't care their job. Now, I shouldn't say they don't care. That's overgeneralized.
2: Mm-hmm.
1: Their job is to fill the position.
2: Right, right, right, right, right.
1: And so they're going to take the
2: and
1: top.
2: And they're
1: the top.
2: Already overwhelmed.
1: They're already overwhelmed.
2: So they've got a lot of work
1: so
2: going on.
1: So it is a lot. And it makes sense why they use it, for sure. So enter AI.
2: Yes.
1: AI on top of the ATS. That's just another way for ATS to be even more acute and specific, and which means that customization, but also means if you're creating a resume with AI, you're going to have to put your context into it.
2: Oh, yeah.
1: You're going to have to not lose it, because everybody's resume is starting to look so good.
2: Oh, they're doing really
1: so good.
2: Yeah,
1: but
2: great work.
1: I sound like you and you sound like them.
2: That's right. Yeah.
1: And that's not going to get you to the top of the pile.
2: Everybody's doing great work.
1: So we talk about that.
2: Do you actually tell kids, hey, you may want to show up at the employer and actually show your face there and maybe...
1: I love that question. I, by the way, not all of this is my opinions. Our center, our team in the Winkler Center, does our best to stay updated and informed about what are employers thinking. That's why we're part of the association called NACE, or the National Association for Colleges and Employers. It's been around for a long time, and they just really are research rich and based, and everything they do is a survey, and they give us that information and say, hey, this is what employers are telling us. You need to tell your students.
2: Uh-huh.
1: And so with that, that is what we want to do. We want to inform our students, like, hey, you need to customize it. I lose your question there.
2: Well, yeah, the question was really, do they have to show up at the employer? That's fine.
1: Yeah.
2: Because I think back, and let me just put a little context around this, because I remember early in my career, I did a lot of cold calling of businesses.
1: Mm-hmm.
2: And I got to the point by doing it all the time that I never met a stranger. And I really got to the point where my level of self-confidence skyrocketed because I was okay and I recognized it was kind of like we had this thing 10-3-1. You go talk to 10 people, three people will listen to you, and one will buy, right?
1: Yeah, that's right.
2: You know that idea? And for me, that was so important. Is it important for these younger people to do this?
1: Yes, thank you. That's where I was headed with that.
2: Yeah, sure.
1: Being a, NACE has informed us in other webinars and seminars and all these things that we educate ourselves with that networking now is back to a premium. If you're going to send your resume through an ATS and it is something to literally possibly 1,000 candidates for one position, this is very common, that you've got to walk in there and represent yourself well.
2: Yeah.
1: Tell them, just start like the 10-3-1 site. Just start a conversation.
2: Yeah.
1: Just say, hey, I applied to this job and I was thinking that, you know, if there's anyone who would like to have a conversation with me or tell me more about it, or if I can bring my resume in, all the things. And that's so scary. Here's the nuance to our students that are current undergraduates coming out of COVID in the age of social media and the phones, it is scarier and harder than ever for them.
2: Yeah. Well, the answer is always no if you don't ask, right?
1: Yeah, and that's what we say. You have to go and talk to people. You have to go to networking events.
2: Right.
1: I have a workshop that I have with them that we offer to students called How to Network When You Hate People.
2: Oh my goodness.
1: We don't really mean
2: that.
1: We don't really mean that, of course not. But you get the general, like
2: getting an elevator speech.
1: Getting out of there. We practice that for sure.
2: Yeah, for sure.
1: We have one of our professors has a contest every year on that.
2: Oh, really?
1: About an elevator pitch. And it's a great contest, but it's so important.
2: Well, you know, this reminds me of dating, you know, the idea of dating.
1: Yes.
2: You know, it's like, you know, people will say to me, I'm so afraid of talking to this girl. I'm so afraid of talking to this guy because, you know, and I'll say, look, they're not rejecting you because often what happens is we have this idea of transference. You know, when I look at somebody, they remind me of somebody else and they may be rejecting that person and that gets them out of their head thinking that they are being rejected.
1: Rewrite that story. Yes.
2: They don't know you well enough to reject you.
1: That's right. That's right.
2: You know, is the reality
1: that
2: of
1: is,
2: it.
1: And that, so that's something we're really amping up is that conversation. Resume. Come in here and talk about your resume. Or we do classroom presentations, but hey, you all, just as important, communication, professional communication, because that's a skill that's got to It's lacking. There's a big gap with that
2: lacking.
1: Right now.
2: Yeah, because people
1: More
2: have been
1: ever.
2: On their phones so much that they have a hard time dealing with people.
1: You don't even have to look at each other on campus because everybody's looking at their phones, you know? Mm-hmm. And so that's that communication, professional communication. What does that look like? Don't send an email where you're saying, hi, Becky, and the B is lowercase and the H is...
2: Attention to detail.
1: I get these to me all the time. And I'm like,
2: detail.
1: Ooh, opportunity to teach here.
2: Yeah.
1: So that, and then in... Even more networking.
2: So true.
1: Networking
2: well, when you were talking about this, you know, getting in front of people, and all I can think of is when I'm talking to people about how to deal with other people, it's being curious about them. And for the kid that is going in or person looking for a job, what is it you really need? What is really a major problem that somebody could solve for you? If you would just get focused on that person, that would be such a big deal.
1: Yeah, absolutely. That's something that we talk to the students that come in here and are like, I don't really know what I want to do. I'm thinking about changing majors.
2: Oh.
1: I'm not really there yet. And that could be, you know, honestly, it could be at any freshman through senior. Unfortunately, sometimes that realization comes later in their career, in their college career. But we talk about that. What problem? In fact, I have this little stack of cards.
2: And
1: it's a game kind of, but not like points or anything like that. Like, would you rather figure out a new coding for heart monitors and save lives, or would you rather think about what the water, you know? And we just talk about what problem in the world do you want to solve.
2: This sounds like a Colby exam. Do you know Kathy Colby?
1: Yeah, I'm familiar with that.
2: It just reminds me of that. Are you a quick starter? Are you do you like to organize things?
1: Exactly.
2: Do you like to fact find and look for information? Are you fly by the seat of your pants? Or do you are you that person that likes implement? Or you like to hang on to things and quality?
1: Which all that looks very different too with AI entering in the picture too. But
2: is that changed as well?
1: Perhaps. It's you know, there's a lot of camps out there because we don't really know, but several different perspectives of like, oh no, AI has taken all the jobs. Well, there is a factor of that for sure. But what we're trying to flip this script again is like, okay, don't be afraid. You still have to have humans and relationships to do things.
2: Of course.
1: You know, yes, AI might be your partner.
2: It may make you a little bit more productive.
1: Make you more productive, more efficient, on time, whatever the case may be, more fluent in a speaking engagement, whatever the case may be. But we still like, no, when you, don't be afraid of it. Let's put it on your resume. What do you know about AI fluency? And then let's add that to your resume so that you can present yourself as not afraid, ready to embrace and learn. How does an accountant use this? How does a teacher use this? Oh my goodness, so many wonderful tools out there for education that's made their life a little bit better, which is already a hard profession. You know, they know going into that. They've been told this from the beginning. So that just like thinking about how AI can integrate. Let's not be afraid of it. Let's talk about it. Put it on your resume. Because employers,
2: they want to know that you're fluent.
1: I just read some stats the other day about something like, it was a survey of students that were post-grad going into interviews. How many were asked about AI or the conversation came up in the interview process? And it was something like 48, 40, 50.
2: I'm surprised it wasn't higher.
1: And again, I don't remember the sample and all the details of the specific survey, but it's happening more and more for sure.
2: Yeah, companies, they need to, they've got to compete, and that's really, they've got to compete with other companies, and therefore, how do we help them compete, knowing that technology is really, what I want to do is I want to take a break, but what I want to do is I want to come back and I want to talk about, how do kids figure out what they're good at? How do they figure out what they want to do? Because we kind of brushed the subject a little bit, but I think we can go a whole lot deeper, because that is a hard thing. What am I good at? Where am I going to fit in? And what are my skills and what are my talents? And how do you help kids assess that? I think that's going to be fun. All right, you're listening to Trevecca Value Added. I am Paul Winkler, Trevecca Nazarene University, right here in the heart of Nashville. Becky Farley is here with me from the Career Center, and we're going to talk more about careers and looking for careers and how kids get hooked up in the careers that they really, really belong in right after this. 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
3: How did I lose weight? 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I love this stuff. 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

0: All right, we are back here on Trevica Value Added. I am Paul Winkler, your host. Super Talk 997 WTN, along here with Becky Farley, the head of the Career Center over at Trevica Nazarene University. We are talking about this process. Child goes to school, adult goes to school, a lot of adult education going on right now, a lot of people looking at changes in career and changes in what they're going to do. Let's say that you're just a new college student, or you have a child that is a new college student, or just getting into college, or getting ready to graduate. How on earth, Becky, do you figure out what you're good at and what you ought to be doing with your life? Because there are so many career choices out there, and I find that kids are just overwhelmed mm-hmm. with the number of choices. Mm-hmm. We know from research, when you have too many choices, typically you just shut down, and you don't do anything.
1: Freeze.
0: Yeah, you freeze, you know, fright, freeze. You either your flight or you run.
1: Yes, yes.
0: Or you freeze, right?
1: Yes, that is a great question. Just practically speaking, at Trevica and most universities, mm-hmm. freshman seminar, freshman first semester or transfer or first year, however you want to label that, we do have some assessments that we take care of, and they're a little broader than just career, but for instance, Strength Finders, we do that here.
0: I love Strength Finders.
1: Love it too.
0: That was like when I did a whole host of them when I was doing the psychology program. Uh-huh. That was the one that literally said what I actually do for a living. It said you ought to do this. And it was that accurate, and none of the other ones were that accurate.
1: I love that. It truly is my favorite.
0: Yeah.
1: And I took it way later. I remember taking it a long, long time ago. Didn't give it any credit. I don't even remember why and when, as how long ago it was. But in the last, since starting the programs here at Trevica, the MAOL into the EDD, and I took it, and it did nothing but, it helped me to stop apologizing for who I am.
0: Oh, how interesting.
1: Because I'm a strategic achiever, maximizer,
0: yeah.
1: relator.
0: How often do we want to be somebody other than who we
1: yes,
0: are?
1: Yes, yes. I stopped
0: the deal
1: upon,
0: with
1: like,
0: that?
1: Wait a minute. I'm sharing with you how to do it better because that's my God-given ability.
0: It's okay to
1: And it's
0: be,
1: okay to share.
0: Yeah, well,
1: anyway.
0: It's anyway. You're gifting. And it's funny because we have different gifts, and so often we look at other people and go, man, I just wish I were like that person. And sorry, you weren't given that.
1: I'm going to be me now. And that's a great realization. But that's one of the ones that they do in the first couple of weeks with starting. They've already done it for the freshmen this year. And then the other one is the Myers-Briggs. Mm-hmm, mm-hmm. And that's a little more personality driven, a little general. I don't love it as much, but it's still valuable.
0: Well, it's not. I get why, because it's not as... It's not as the research behind it isn't as strong.
1: Yeah,
0: I get why you
1: come back.
0: We still
1: use that.
0: Yeah.
1: And then there are other assessments as well. We also, on one of our platforms, we have some career assessment tests that they can take that is actually connected with ONET, which is the Department of Labor's occupational website, if you will. It's all about jobs, like what can you make in Tennessee with this particular job? What are the skills you need to have? What are the degrees? It really goes into very factual type of just practical, very practical, but it can give you some insight as well. What I really love to say, how do we help students figure out what they want to do? How is one-on-one.
0: Mm-hmm,
1: and
0: mm-hmm.
1: Can we meet with all students? Will all students meet with us? No.
0: Yeah.
1: And we're fortunate. There are some students that come in and like, this is what I want to do. I know it. I'm going to do it.
0: That is the minority.
1: That is the minority.
0: Yeah.
1: Then we have a bunch of students coming in here because mom and dad told me how to go to college to be somebody, or maybe society.
0: Oh, yeah.
1: Society told me that. All the things.
0: Yeah, we call that foreclosure.
1: Yes.
0: Yeah, you foreclose into what you're supposed to. Yeah, you're probably familiar with that. Yeah.
1: So we love to have those one-on-one conversations with the students and they're like, going back to that little deck of cards that I have that sometimes we'll play around with that and talk about what problems you want to solve. Just to have conversations. I find that students a lot of times don't have these conversations with their parents or with someone who is trusted. They may have done that in high school. Chances are they didn't.
0: Do they have any idea what they're good at?
1: Typically? And that's what we try to get to. Absolutely.
0: Do they typically have any inkling? Because I've found that some people, they have no idea what they're good at.
1: Yeah.
0: But if they ask their friends know what they're good at.
1: Yes, that is true. And we've actually talked about that. When I've had the little more challenging conversations where they're like, I don't know.
0: Uh-huh.
1: I just don't know.
0: Right.
1: Can you do, this is your homework this week. I want you to talk to your best friend two.
0: Oh, good.
1: Depending on your relationship with your parents,
0: yeah.
1: you still can ask your parents. You might reject it or accept the advice that they have, because it might be what they want you to do, not necessarily what you're good at. That is the honest truth.
0: That can be a problem. Yeah.
1: That can be problematic.
0: Well, because the parents live vicariously through the kids, right?
1: Absolutely.
0: You know, I should have done
1: been
0: this.
1: There,
0: I
1: should have.
0: Yeah.
1: I'm still doing it.
0: Yeah.
1: And then I ask them, think of that one teacher that you loved in high school. Mm-hmm. And did you have any conversations? What did they pour into you? What did they encourage you with? Mm. You're an excellent writer.
0: Oh, that's
1: you
0: really
1: ought to go into this.
0: No,
1: do you
0: really
1: remember those?
0: Those teachers may often see things in you that you just don't
1: Absolutely.
0: See.
1: Absolutely. And I think of that. High school was a long time ago, but I can still picture the teachers that really spoke into my life that carried with me outside of college, outside of high school, into college, et cetera. I am not an accomplished pianist, but I'm pretty good.
0: Nice.
1: I just don't make money at it. Okay. Anyway, so I really feel like that's the heart of it. That's kind of the challenge for us here, is because not all students will come across our threshold seek help, but we do get to enter into, we usually see most freshmen in classroom presentations.
0: Yeah.
1: So we have opportunity to really plug that in. But those are the conversations and the advice that I give to those, even if I don't see them again, if they don't come back in after we have that conversation, it's like, think about what others tell you.
0: Well, how about their jobs and jobs that they've held? And things that they've done where they're going, I hate doing that.
1: Yeah.
0: That bores the tears out of me.
1: Yes.
0: And what are things that they've done where they go, you know, I get lost in doing that because.
1: Mm-hmm. Exactly.
0: You know, that
1: time flies and I don't even know.
0: Yeah,
1: I love it.
0: Pay attention to what you enjoy doing. When you lose track of time, that is a really good indication of what you might be really good at.
1: It is. I talked to a young man a while ago who is, he works at Dutch Bros as a barista.
0: Mm-hmm.
1: And he goes, I love my job. I really love
0: what
1: it.
0: What do you love about being a
1: barista? What do you love about being a barista?
0: Oh, you are smart.
1: And
0: yes,
1: I'm like,
0: I love it.
1: He, you know what? And I've gone through actually gone through his when he's been working, and he is out the door talking to customers and engaged with them and having a nice like little joke or just so personable.
0: He's not necessarily making the coffee as much as he is engaging with the people.
1: Exactly. And then we might talk about what are the your other interests and where do they intersect? And can they make you some money to survive on? That's a little bit important too, we know for sure. So we talk about all three of those intersections. What do you love? What energizes you? What do you leave from feeling drained?
0: Yes.
1: Or what do you leave from feeling so like, wow, this was an awesome event. I got this, da da da da. And then other people, you know, at the same event, they'll be like, I am so tired. I got to go home. You know, it's a whole. Now there are some other external factors that can play into that. But that's what we look at.
0: And then how do you find work that actually engages the stuff you like?
1: Absolutely. And enter AI with that. Now, AI can become a thought part. It can become a thought partner.
0: All right.
1: Into the prompt. I love people, but I don't really want to serve coffee the rest of my life.
0: Oh, let's get in more of that right after this.
1: You know?
0: You're listening to Trevecca Valley. Becky Farley. I can see she's getting charged up. We know what she likes doing.
1: There you go.
0: You are listening to Trevecca Value Added. I'm Paul Winkler right here at Trevecca Nazarene University. We're talking about careers, and she's the lady to talk to about this. So let's continue this conversation right after this, along with what is it that employers are looking for as well right now? Are they looking for different things right now that maybe that they weren't looking for before? So we'll get into a whole host of things right after this. Stay tuned. Be right back.
2: How did I lose weight? And I did. Lean right here. I did. I love this stuff. Listen, Brickhouse Nutrition been with me for a long time. So chatting with Miles, I'm up at like 235. True story. I never minded being 235, but you know what minded? My knees that were falling apart and my back. 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I said, I got to lose some LBs, Miles. 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
0: All right, we are back here on Trevica Value Added. I'm Paul Winkler, the host, and I am here with Becky Farley over at the Career Center at Trevica Nazarene University. And we're talking about that stage in your life when you're trying to figure out, who am I going to be? Now, you may be 50 and saying, who am I going to be when I grow up? But that's okay. It's never too late to figure out who you want to be. But particularly, we're talking about the students at Trevica and how do they figure out who they are going to be, what they're going to be. I remember sitting in, Becky, in a conversation with a counselor. I don't know, career counselor would be the right thing, but it was, yeah, it was kind of a career counselor when I was in school. And the guy goes, he says, well, Paul, you have enough. This is fun. I hadn't thought of this in years. He said, you have enough credits in the area of psychology and the area of economics to choose between one of the two careers. Isn't that interesting that I got a master's in psychology
1: that
0: late in life? And I hadn't even thought about that in years. But he said, you know, which one? And I says, well, it seems to me that economics would be more lucrative financially. And I did. I fell in love with economics because I have a lot of math background. And but does your career have to be tied to your major is the first question for you.
1: Great question. I have a couple thoughts on that. Traditionally speaking, one would say employers look at your resume and look at your major. Traditionally speaking.
0: Okay.
1: We'll talk more about that probably, I think, in a minute about what employers are looking for.
0: Yeah.
1: That is no longer the case.
0: Okay.
1: And it's been trending towards this over decades for sure. For instance, I'll use myself. I have a bachelor's degree in Spanish.
0: Oh, really?
1: Love Spanish. This was from a long time ago before we had the influx of Latinos.
0: Do you still speak fluently?
1: Sí, yo hablo en español.
0: Okay, all right, all right. You're showing off.
1: No, but it is one of my most valuable and cherished assets. I didn't want to teach. My mom's like, oh, you got to go teach it. No, I don't want to teach mom. I don't want to teach high schoolers.
0: Isn't that interesting?
1: Please,
0: mom trying to say, here's what you need to do.
1: She's
0: and you
1: just
0: recognizing.
1: Loving me in her practical
0: True. But the reality of it is so often.
1: She was. And I picked it up twice and I dropped it twice. The education part.
0: Yeah.
1: I'm like, no, this is not where it's at for me.
0: Yeah.
1: I didn't want to be a translator. That felt way too deep and like, oh, very legal and very like, what if I say the wrong thing?
0: I was gonna
1: that
0: say,
1: just freaked me out.
0: No pressure.
1: All of that.
0: Yeah.
1: But I realize now that I learned my strengths at over 50 something or another and looking way back, the one reason I've told everybody all my life, why did you take Spanish then if you're not going to be a teacher? Because I love to relate to people. Number two strength, relator. It had really nothing to do. Well, I do love language, and my brain is adapted and very, very oriented towards languages. Right. I pick them up pretty easily. I'm dabbling with French and know that pretty well too. But I really, what I love is that our service people that come in here, environmental service people come in here, and I speak with them every day.
0: Oh, how fun.
1: And they know very little English, the person I'm thinking of. And they have really become a friend
0: that
1: and tell me things. And
0: to be
1: that is so,
0: so
1: gratifying to me.
0: Yeah.
1: And when students, you may or may not know, Paul, one in every four undergraduate are Latino.
0: Oh, no kidding. I did not know that.
1: That attend Tribeca.
0: Wow.
1: Undergraduate. And if you hang out while you can see the diversity. And it's, it's a beautiful thing.
0: I've actually, to some of the classes, they'll have me do the personal finance class.
1: Teaching
0: on and the investing, and I have noticed that. Yeah.
1: But you would see their face when I say, sí, yo tengo un título en español. Podemos hablar en español o inglés. They just light up.
0: Of course
1: they do. And immediately barriers are dropped.
0: Well, they recognize that you see them as being significant enough and important
1: and
0: enough to speak their language.
1: I love that. That's a gift to me from God
0: that I
1: even did that so long ago. And I really didn't know why back then as much as I do now.
0: Right.
1: So talking back about what major it is, for sure. Obviously, if you have goals to be a doctor or a lawyer or an educator, those type of degrees that
0: you have
1: occupations,
0: to have
1: you have to have
0: degree.
1: Certification
0: yes,
1: and the degree.
0: So true.
1: That's just the way we are. That's not going to change.
0: Yeah, that will not.
1: Although what those look like change a little bit, like during the
0: specialization
1: inside, how long you take them. Duration.
0: Yeah.
1: So I also talk to students about that sometimes when they come in here their junior year and they're like, well, I'm not changing my major now because I've invested a lot of money in this. But let's talk about how, okay, you love education, but you don't want to be a teacher. But you love, let's look at your strengths. And let's see, there's plenty of other jobs. Enter AI. Hey, AI, I love education.
0: Oh, yeah.
1: I also am stuck in my major now of whatever that may. Let's say it's just marketing.
0: Yes.
1: Well, guess what? Those are a great match.
0: Yeah.
1: Education and marketing. You could work with young children, not directly perhaps, but you could help different publishers. I mean, there's a lot of things. And AI will beautifully spit out a list of all of these different options. Oh, I don't like those options. Give me more. And it'll give me more.
0: I was just thinking, have kids that are this, confirmation bias? They know what they, I really, really want to do this, but they're not necessarily gifted at the thing that they want to do.
1: Yeah.
0: And then they keep giving prompts, it's like an AI would hallucinate a little bit.
1: Yes, it
0: so
1: is.
0: It seems to me that you have to warn kids, make sure that you have other people tell you what you're really, really good at that and use
1: that
0: as the prompt.
1: Absolutely.
0: And be open-minded.
1: Absolutely, because we talk about that too, because AI will tell you everything you do is great.
0: Yeah, for
1: it can. It can. So you keep your prompts. And prompt generation is a really important thing to learn if you're going to use AI, and I think we're all there.
0: Which is there a particular AI that you prefer for these types of conversations? Particular version of it?
1: Yeah, most students, as do Tribeca students, have the Microsoft suite.
0: Okay.
1: So Copilot comes with that, and Copilot's the AI.
0: Is the one you
1: number
0: find
1: one AI good. Used in the so it's free to them.
0: Yeah.
1: It's also if they use the Tribeca Copilot, information is internal only. It's not sending things out.
0: Oh, okay.
1: So
0: that's
1: that
0: important.
1: Helps with like its use. Yeah. So they can go outside of it, of course. That's they have free will to use chat or whatever else they want to use. I use Copilot a lot. One, because I use it for work.
0: Yeah. Okay.
1: And it integrates with my email and everything. So I tend to use that just because it's there. Gemini is also free if you have Google at certain levels. So I don't think Gemini or Copilot are probably either one is better than the other. They're very similar.
0: So I noticed you didn't say ChatGPT.
1: ChatGPT.
0: You didn't say that.
1: I didn't say that.
0: Is there
1: are levels to pay for that, and I don't
0: Perplexity.
1: Choose to do that personally.
0: Perplexity.
1: So, Perplexity. Claude. I have a Claude account. There are so many AI different agents, and
0: maybe use different ones and just compare them.
1: For research, I use Research Rabbit, and that's all about finding research materials, not doing the work for me, but connecting me with citations that right. works that have been cited a lot or that have used citations. Either, you know, it's an interweb of all of that research, which has saved us
0: all right.
1: hundreds of hours.
0: So what are employees looking for that they're not necessarily seeing yeah, out of the current yeah. generation?
1: Glad you asked this. A lot of talk about this, and this is something I, since coming into this position, have really championed for across the board, so much so that we had it as part of this president's strategic plan back in 2020 to 2025, as well as the quality enhancement program that was... it's a mandate for school accreditation that we find something that's deficient or a gap and fix it. Mm-hmm. That's very high level.
0: Oh, yeah, yeah, yeah. Sure,
1: but totally. It was career development, and I made the proposal, and that's what the school chose.
0: Yes.
1: And my specific thing, getting to this, to answer your question, skills-based.
0: Yeah.
1: So out goes the resume like, oh, we're going to look at your GPA. Only about 40% of employers are talking about looking at GPA as okay. a major factor. Uh-huh. That doesn't mean it's nothing. Uh-huh. In fact, so much so that we tell students, do not include it on your resume.
0: I was no going to say, did they even put it on there? Okay,
1: no,
0: all right.
1: No more. There's too many bias. Because mm-hmm. as you and I both know.
0: IQ is, yes. you have... Social
1: experience.
0: IQ.
1: So many things.
0: You have a lot of
1: There's
0: different
1: There's so emotional IQ, all the things. Yeah. As you and I know, you may have or may not have hired someone who on paper looked amazing and they didn't work out.
0: Oh,
1: or
0: totally.
1: Vice versa. On paper, right. you're like, oh, we'll give them a chance. I don't think so. But then they turned out to be the greatest employee that they had.
0: Right.
1: So all of that to say majors and GPAs has now shifted to where employers, this is the terminology, skills-based uh-huh. in hiring. And what does that mean? That means, yes, maybe you need to know technical skills or those things that are required of your particular discipline or industry, like accounting, and you need to mm-hmm. know mm-hmm. different platforms of accounting. Mm-hmm. But what it also really, really means, and this is the hill I'm going to die on, along with mm-hmm. all of the other mm-hmm. career development offices in the United States. You've got to have those transferable skills, because you and I know you're not going to have, most students will not have that same job. Even if they're in the same industry, they might bounce around from doctor to maybe they'll become an admin.
0: So long do they stay in different careers? I've heard 7 years. I've heard that 7-year itch or something like that. Is that true?
1: I need to look at the update on that.
0: I don't know what it is.
1: 7 to 6 years is what I was hearing years ago.
0: Yeah,
1: I need to find out what it is.
0: Yeah, it'd be interesting to see.
1: It would.
0: But you say transferable skills. So what are you talking about there? What
1: specifically?
0: It doesn't matter. You need these skills in this mm-hmm. career, but you also need them for this employer as well.
1: Yeah. It's a great question. NACE did lots and lots and lots of research back in around 2015, and they cornered the market on what is that list of 8.

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0: How did I lose weight? And I did lean right here. I did. I love this stuff. Listen, Brickhouse Nutrition been with me for a long time. So chatting with Miles, I'm up at like 235. True story. I never minded being 235, but you know what minded? My knees that were falling apart and my back. 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So 235 was a lot. I said, I got to lose some LBs, Miles. 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
3: That's all.
4: All right, we are back. I am Paul Winkler. This is Trevecca Value Added, Trevecca Nazarene University. Talking to Becky Farley in the Career Center at Trevecca, and we're talking about those things you need to know in the career world to transfer from being in school to career. You said there are transferable skills, and no matter where you are, you need these things. And I'm really curious what those are. You said eight of them, right?
5: There are eight of them, yes.
4: All right, what
5: yes.
4: are they?
5: They are career and self-development, so always working on yourself in your career to
4: grow.
5: To grow. You need to grow. That's a great way to say that.
4: Yeah.
5: Professional communication, both oral and written.
4: Yeah, critical communication, so maybe getting into public speaking a little bit? Learning
5: yeah,
4: public speaking?
5: Yeah, we still have that as a required course here, so yeah. Absolutely.
4: Yes.
5: Maybe a little bit.
4: I think it's a big deal. It is a big deal. There's a whole difference when you're having somebody out there in the audience counting your ums and uhs.
5: Yes.
4: When you're speaking.
5: Yeah. Yes, absolutely.
4: And getting the recognition that silence is okay.
5: Absolutely. That's so true.
4: People are not comfortable when there's silence, mm-hmm. but people out there in the audience, don't worry about it.
5: Time to think and absorb. Yeah, yeah, that's a great point.
4: Okay. For me,
5: critical thinking, of course.
4: Okay.
5: That's pretty an obvious one,
4: yeah.
5: for sure.
4: Critical thinking. Give me a quick on that. So when I'm looking at a problem and I'm trying to determine a solution to it, mm-hmm. critical thinking, I think an awful lot of times the things we ought to be doing is asking the right questions. Is that part of critical thinking? Or
5: yes.
4: what would you define it as?
5: Yes. Problem solving, critical thinking kind of go hand in hand there,
4: so
5: for
4: people
5: sure.
4: that ask questions are actually
5: yes.
4: perceived as being
5: yes.
4: more intelligent.
5: Yes, critical thinking, when we're having troubles plugging in and what's not working on the computer and trying to get a program to work. Okay, what have I done before?
4: Oh, that's my problem.
5: What have I done before? What didn't work?
4: Yes.

0: What can I try?
1: Okay,
0: where
1: okay.
0: have I been?
1: Okay.
0: Taking experience, then also possibly inference.
1: Yes.
0: Also critical thinking with others.
1: Okay.
0: Don't do it alone. There's so much research on how you and I can solve a problem way much better. And even two to three people is even better than 10.
1: Oh,
0: or
1: yes.
0: One. That's
1: yes.
0: That's a sweet spot.
1: Yeah, there's safety,
0: two to three
1: safety
0: people,
1: in numbers. Well, I say safety in numbers, that's probably not the right thing, but there is wisdom with
0: collective
1: crowds.
0: Wisdom.
1: Yeah,
0: yes.
1: Collective
0: yeah,
1: wisdom.
0: That was,
1: yeah.
0: I read an article about that last week. So
1: oh, wow.
0: Critical thinking, problem solving.
1: Okay.
0: Of course, you're going to take that to everything you do all day long,
1: mm-hmm,
0: everywhere.
1: Mm-hmm.
0: My car won't start.
1: Yeah.
0: My apps on my phone don't work.
1: Right.
0: You know, how do we talk about that? Equity and inclusion. That's
1: okay.
0: Kind of a sensitive topic sometimes, but what it really does mean is, how do I use this in my career? Because
1: uh-huh.
0: I'm going to work with other people who aren't like me no matter what.
1: Right, right.
0: And not only that, it can be an asset to me. And that's really the
1: so
0: talk
1: true.
0: That we have is like, your diversity is going to make
1: yeah.
0: our team, or my diversity is going to make our team collectively better, more innovative,
1: yeah.
0: more productive, all the things.
1: Right.
0: Leadership is another one.
1: Uh-huh.
0: Leadership does not always, I mean, when I say that, people are like, picture themselves talking at a TED talk or something like that. Well, that's not what we're talking about. Sometimes, and we start with something very practical, when we talk about this to students. You're in chemistry lab.
1: Yeah.
0: And you every single day take the Lysol
1: mm-hmm.
0: and let
1: mm-hmm.
0: it set for 5 minutes
1: mm-hmm.
0: as you're prescribed to do.
1: Right.
0: By the instructor. And then you put all your things away.
1: Mm-hmm.
0: You
1: mm-hmm.
0: you uphold the highest standards of mm-hmm. procedure and safety, and you are an example to everyone else in your peers.
1: And leaders
0: in the
1: are
0: class.
1: Servants too. Yeah. So there's
0: yes.
1: there's also that.
0: Oh
1: aspect
0: yes,
1: of that.
0: Definitely. We could go way. That's a huge topic.
1: Yeah.
0: But I talk about that because so many students have this narrow vision of what a leader is when they, especially when they come in, and I was like, no,
1: right.
0: you can be a leader
1: right.
0: by doing the right thing.
1: Because how often did we have five? Oh, we're just about, almost out of time.
0: Yes, yes. Okay,
1: yeah.
0: So the rest, real quick: professionalism, teamwork, and technology.
1: Yeah, yeah, that's good. Okay,
0: those
1: so
0: main,
1: those
0: main
1: are
0: eight.
1: The eight things. You better have those skills. They're transferable in the work world. Doesn't matter what job you're doing. I love what you guys are doing here, Trevecca.
0: Thank you.
1: Fantastic. It was so much fun talking to you.
0: You too. It's
1: Becky
0: great.
1: Farley, Trevecca.edu is where you learn more about what they've got going on over at the university. This has been Trevecca Value Added. I am Paul Winkler. Have a great week.
2: How did I lose weight? 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Lean, right here. I did. I love this stuff. 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
5: The Red State Blitz continues. I'm Carmen Roberts, Fox News. President Trump hits the campaign stage in Vandalia, Ohio tonight as he tries to drum up support for Republican candidates. He's expected to repeat the message he shared last night in Mobile, Alabama.
6: I'm asking you to pretend that I'm on the ballot.
5: In Ohio, Republican incumbent Senator John Husted faces a tough challenge from his Democratic opponent, former Senator Sherrod Brown.
7: The chair of the Ohio Republican Party says President Trump is the best messenger against Brown, saying the Ohio GOP is thrilled to welcome the president back to Ohio, a place he has never lost an election. He is forever welcome here. But Fox News polls indicate there are concerns that Husted's ties to President Trump is exactly what could hurt him in this election. Many folks in Ohio feel negatively about the economy. The president is aware of that, so now he's announcing in just days millions of seniors will receive $90 checks to help pay for Medicare Part B premiums.
5: Fox's Madeline Rivera reporting. The co-pilot accused of trying to hijack an Israel-bound Fly Dubai flight has been identified, and we're learning that he was previously grounded by Oman Air over concerns about his extremist views. Fox's Jeff Paul reports from Tel Aviv.
8: Israel is also involved in this investigation, with Prime Minister Benjamin Netanyahu saying this.
9: The attacker underwent Islamist radicalization. He intended to crash the plane along with its passengers. We are investigating now whether he was sent, and whoever sent him will pay a high price.
8: That hero captain who was attacked by his co-pilot, he is still recovering in the hospital in Abu Dhabi, but many calling him a hero for using his last grasp of strength to open up the cockpit door to allow those Israelis to come in and help control the situation.
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13: Welcome to the City Current Show, powered by Higginbotham. I'm your host, Jeremy Park. We're always honored to bring you inspiring stories of individuals and organizations making a difference and powering the good. And in this case, we're talking about keeping you safe, protecting your business for sure. That's why we're honored to have with us Thomas Ritter. He's an attorney and co-founder of the law firm Ritter Gallagher. How are you doing?
14: I'm doing great, Jeremy. How are you?
13: Doing well. This is an important conversation. We talk about protecting your business, AI, cybersecurity, ransomwares. Like, we're going to dive into a lot. Yeah. Let's start, though, very, very cool in terms of how you specialized, the law firm, you yourself as well. Give us a little bit of your background and what led you to launch this firm.
14: Yeah. So I've been practicing law for, gosh, going on 12 years now. Hard to believe. And a few years into doing so, I really just couldn't get out of my mind, right, the interconnected nature of technology and where we were finding ourselves as a society moving and migrating into, really, data becoming the 21st century version of oil, if you will, right, a real commodity. So pretty early on in my career, I started to slowly but surely build up kind of the necessary knowledge equity in this space, and then had subsequent career moves to go work for larger and larger law firms, really, as you said, specializing in, I would say, technology, broadly speaking, but subcurrent within that, you know, privacy, cyber, and now AI. And then you fast forward to, it'll be 3 years next January, a former colleague at one of the big law stops I had is, you know, a tried and true entrepreneur. And he had been talking to me for years about us branching off and hanging our own shingle, if you will. And so, yeah, we did that. We're Nashville natives. We've really leaned into that and being, you know, kind of born and bred, tried and true guys within the city limits. And so we've leveraged some longtime relationships and we really make no qualms about it. I mean, our sandbox is, as you mentioned, those three core areas under, you know, the umbrella of technology. And that's all we do. And that's all we really want to be doing. So we're not your general practitioner, right? We know what we're good at and that's what we want to focus on.
13: Well, you talk about that focus, and I mean, that is an ever-evolving, you know, floodgates opening landscape to step into. So there's plenty of opportunity there. You talk about being Nashville-based. We met you in Memphis, tied to Protect Services Group, one of our charter partners with City Current. And when you talk about working proactively, but then also, obviously, you know, on the other side, you do a lot. And so talk about your kind of areas of main expertise, and then we'll start diving into the trends and all the things, all your expertise. But give us an idea of where you focus.
14: Yeah, on the cybersecurity front, you know, our bread and butter is really, proactively speaking, helping organizations prepare, I think, at this point for the inevitable. And that's that cybersecurity incident, right? And that can take many forms and shapes and sizes, right? It could be everything from, you know, a business email compromise to a more catastrophic ransomware event. Ideally, we work with folks, as I said, ahead of that happening to really put their business in the best position possible to mitigate the risk on the back end of undergoing that type of event. So that's really the cyber bucket. On the privacy front, which has become a huge work stream for us, we do everything from privacy policies on forward-facing internet websites for businesses to terms of use, all the good stuff in between. I mean, terms and conditions that, you know, I'm sure everyone spends copious amounts of time reading through before they click the I accept box. And it's been fascinating to see how privacy in the last half dozen years has evolved, right? We went from really no state regime to now there being more than 20 states with their own respective state comprehensive privacy law, Tennessee being one of them. And then the third thing would just be AI, right? I mean, it's just been incredible to see, you know, that technology continue to evolve at lightning speeds. We're both huge proponents and leveragers ourselves of the technology, but also we really love advising organizations on how to go about doing it in kind of a pragmatic and prudent, safe way, right? Particularly around workforce and wanting to ensure that your employees, when using those tools, you know, have certain procedures and safeguards in place where they're not going to inadvertently do something that they shouldn't be doing, right?
15: I know that you can get called in reactively when something bad happens. That's one piece of this. But as you mentioned, being proactive. So where does it start for you when you're looking at doing an audit and figuring out, okay, handbook, website, what are the things that you're looking at to get an assessment of where are we now versus what do we need to go ahead and start working on? So where does it start for you with a prospect or a client?
14: It's business specific, right? We really drill down on, you know, your industry, right? Is it heavily regulated? That dictates some legally of what you need to do and how you're going to go about trying to achieve compliance. It's also, you know, what kind of information are you intaking nowadays? How are you using that information? Harkening back to what I said about data being this modern 21st century version of oil, you know, we have clients that want to monetize that data, right? They want to share or sell it to third parties. So how do you go about doing that in a legal manner? So yeah, I mean, it really starts with the overall risk profile, if you will, of a business and understanding where they play, but also their objectives and, you know, how they want to conduct business and mission critical tasks that they want to, you know, engage in, and then helping them get to where they need to go in a legally safe and compliant manner.
15: Let's dive into some of the kind of hot topics, if you will. First one being cyber insurance. This is something that is on the Higginbotham side, the insurance side, like rapidly growing. And when you look at that ever evolving landscape for cyber insurance, a lot of complexity that continues to change on the carrier side and obviously on the business side. So touch on your perspective when it comes to cyber insurance.
14: Right now, we're in the midst of a relatively soft market. And disclaimer, right, I am not an insurance agent, but as you just, you know, noted, we work oftentimes hand in hand with carriers on behalf of insureds who need to invoke cyber coverage if they experience some sort of privacy or cybersecurity incident. You know, it's fascinating to me that there's still such an undersaturated aspect of the small and mid-sized business market. It's an area where we're really pounding the drum that it's just imperative, right? Organizations of all sizes, but particularly those in the SMB space, have cyber insurance. As I noted earlier, it's really a matter of when and not if. So that's an area where we're continuing to try to see around corners, if you will. You know, the period of 2020 to 2022 was really frenetic. And I think carriers kind of proverbially tightened their belt because they had overinsured and there was a huge, massive influx of ransomwares with insured. So we've seen, you know, the pendulum kind of swing back the other way, and then putting on more of a predictive hat, I think, you know, it may go back to the other side with AI, right? And the integration of these technologies within enterprises and some of the risks that come with that. You know, take the Hugging Face incident as an example, if anyone, you know, saw that in the news recently. But, you know, the idea of some sort of AI agent acting independently to then breach and, you know, infiltrate another organization's network is terrifying, but also in a weird way, fascinating, right? Because of not just the legal implications, but also like the insurance implications, right? Of, I mean, will a cybersecurity policy cover that sort of event, right? So, you know, in conversations we're having with people and folks in that industry, it's going to be interesting to see in the next 12 to 18 months, underwriters try to contemplate these use cases around AI, right? And how it's being used and some of the dangers that can come with its use.
15: Give us one or two tips. Obviously, have cyber insurance. But when it comes to like a couple of ways that companies can think about being proactive, either specific things that need to be in the policy, like you said, trying to see around the curve, you know, around the corner, like what's coming. But like, what's one or two tips for cyber insurance?
14: At the risk of oversimplifying it, it's working with the right agent or broker, right? And really using a subject matter expert that understands your business and then can tailor the policy for what exactly your business needs. You know, and to expound upon that, there's, you know, oftentimes a linchpin issue, if you will, around a cyber incident that deals with business interruption, which essentially means like how long your business is down, right? If you can't operate, if you can't, you know, pay people or vice versa, bring money in the door, what does that look like for you? And these policies will often have business interruption clauses, but those can hinge on a variety of factors. So I think working with qualified people to really understand your enterprise and then allocating risk tailored specifically to a policy and sublimits is super, super important. And, you know, as I said, it's just, it oftentimes can be the difference between going out of business or really withstanding the proverbial storm if you have coverage, right? And you have kind of some funds to fall back on like carriers can provide in those times of need.
15: Well, let's talk about a proverbial storm, ransomware. So talk about ransomware from your perspective. Obviously, you want to be proactive, but in many cases, you're having to be reactive with it. So touch on ransomware.
14: It's become such a ubiquitous thing, unfortunately, right? And it feels like something that the private sector, the public sector, we just can't get out in front of. I mean, through no small feat, I know law enforcement and the federal government are doing everything they can to try to equip public and private actors to withstand ransomware attacks. But it's just crazy to see these, particularly the larger threat actor groups, they're full-blown criminal syndicate enterprises. They operate like Fortune 100, you know, companies. And they've become so adept at not only infiltrating networks and deploying malware, but even obfuscating how they get in, the intelligence gathering exercises they perform, and then just the nasty nature of the single and double and triple methods of extortion they do on the back end. And what I mean by that is, you know, it used to be that they just got in and they locked your stuff up. And then the evolution then saw them not just go from lock, but also exfiltration of data and subsequent leaking of data. And then in the last few years, they've moved to kind of a third method of extortion, which is public harassment, right? Contacting, you know, clients and customers of victimized organizations to say, you know, we have this organization's data and in turn, maybe some of your data, contacting employees at the victimized organization. So it's just a truly awful thing for business leaders to have to go through. And as I said earlier, that's where the preparation and the time and the resources that companies expend proactively really pay strong dividends should something like that ever happen.
15: Yeah, these are, to me, really important conversations. And it's also really important to know this is what you specialize in. This is how you're able to help. Touch on briefly, because I know we're wrapping up, but when you talk about AI, privacy, these are also things that you, your firm, focus on. Give us a little bit of a glimpse of why those are really key, critical pieces to tie into this with companies.
14: I think focusing for a moment on AI, right? In terms of the innovative power, it feels limitless at this point. I think for us, we've really tried to carefully counsel clients through, as I mentioned earlier, doing it in a pragmatic manner, right? It kind of feels like, generally speaking, both domestically as well as internationally, the private sector's in a, you know, move fast and break things type phase with AI. I think with that power comes great responsibility. And so there's massive security and privacy implications to think through when you think about the idea that someone like you or me who has very little software development background, if any at all, can within a matter of hours use Codex to produce a very sophisticated, you know, well-operated application. it's awesome sounding. Unfortunately, a lot of that's happening without privacy by design, security by design principles being at the forefront of those creators' minds. So I think it's just really important as a business, as an individual, to think through some of that as we find ways to leverage technology for our, you know, greatest benefit.
15: Let's wrap up. Where does everyone go to carry this conversation forward, to connect with you?
14: Yeah, we have a way to contact us on our website, which is rittergallagher.com. You know, my business partner and I also speak at quite a few events around Nashville and the state, as you had mentioned, you know, when we recently met in Memphis, and then generally too around the Southeast. So yeah, always drop me a line via email and would love to, you know, connect with folks and hear how we could maybe serve their privacy and cyber and technology needs.
15: Absolutely. Well, Thomas, thank you for all you do to power the good. Thank you for coming on the show.
14: Thanks for having me, Jeremy.
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9: Welcome to the City Current Show, where we spotlight individuals and organizations powering the good in our community and around the globe. I'm your host, Andrew Bartolotta, and today's conversation is especially meaningful to me as a parent. As one of the many families raising neurodivergent children, we've had questions about meltdowns, screen time, consequences, emotional regulation, and why strategies that seem to work for other children sometimes do not work in our own home. And the work of today's guest has been foundational in helping my family better understand that behavior is often communication, and that before we can correct a child, we may first need to calm their nervous system. And joining us is Dr. Roseanne Capena-Hodge, a therapist, school psychologist, leading expert in emotional and behavioral dysregulation, with more than three decades of experience helping families move from chaos to calm. Dr. Roseanne, thank you so much for coming on the show.
25: I am so excited. Our conversations are always so great. So make sure if you're listening to stay tuned, because it's going to be another great one.
9: Of course. I mean, and it truly is. We were talking before this interview, just the work that you do. And I love that you make it accessible for everyone and at a point where we can all understand that we have the power to do it for our families. And we can make this family and a moment and a movement of positivity and being able to help our children thrive. And so I want to get into the book, your new book. But before we get into the book, I would love to ask you how you define dysregulation and what might it look like in a child beyond the obvious meltdowns or emotional outbursts?
25: Yeah, you know, so the nervous system is having a moment. And everybody's talking about it, and I love it, and it's awesome. And I've been talking about it forever. But sometimes people don't, they hear the word dysregulation, and they don't really know what it means. And at a very basic level, what it means is that you're having a difficulty moving between a stress state and a calm state. And people are tending to move into the stress state in our nervous system. And the science behind that is we have something called the autonomic nervous system, the ANS. And the ANS manages our stress response. So when we are in a calm state, we're supposed to be in what's called parasympathetic state. It's, you know, you hear things like rest and digest, relax. I call it the hot tub state. When you come out of a hot tub and you're like, oh, I feel really good, you know, and you just feel nice and calm. But then when a stressor happens, now it's supposed to be a real stressor, but your nervous system doesn't know the difference between a perceived stressor, a real stressor, or even a good and bad stressor, right? Like a good stressor, like I just bought a new house, or a bad stressor, I lost the house I wanted to buy, right? The deal didn't go through. So when you get stressed, your nervous system jumps up from that parasympathetic state to sympathetic dominant. And at the highest levels of stress, it goes into fight, flight, or freeze. And that is biology. This is left over from caveman times. When something happens, I see it as a threat, I've got to fight. But what's really happening, and if you, I like to talk about the nervous system as a stress cup. So we keep adding bits of stress in our life, right? So eating unhealthy food, right? Not sleeping properly, dealing with a difficult boss or an in-law, or my kids being neurodivergent and having a really hard time with everything. And so our stress cup starts filling and filling and filling. And what happens, Andrew, when you put too much in your stress cup? It overflows. Right. And so that means you're going into the sympathetic dominant fight, flight, or freeze. And I think what's surprising to people and why I talk so much about this, we're thinking something bad had to happen, whether it's our kid or ourselves, we're thinking something must have just happened. What people aren't realizing is the nervous system doesn't have unlimited capacity. You can't go on and on and on with no sleep, constant bickering with your partner. You just can't go on like that. There's going to be an emotional or physical payoff. I mean, an outcome of it, not a payoff. And so when we look at symptoms, and kids sometimes can be more obvious than adults, but really the symptoms are the same. So we have to look for signs of overstimulation. That's what we think about. Meltdowns, freakouts, arguing, you know, being nasty, you know, these kinds of things. But we also are forgetting about signs of understimulation, problems focusing, a lot of huzz and whuzz, slow processing, shutting down emotionally, not wanting to talk. These are actually not just behaviors. These are clues from the nervous system as to what's happening. And so, you know, I want people to really think about that, not just for in their kids' behaviors, but for yourself, because we can face the same signs of dysregulation. And in fact, Andrew, when you look at parents, we know from the APA Stress in America survey that 48% of parents feel overwhelmed. What does that mean? It means you're dysregulating. If you're feeling super overwhelmed and, you know, people are at a place where they don't know what to do about it. They're really kind of stuck and they're maybe making unhealthy choices or thinking that psychiatric medication is the answer. And there's many paths to regulating yourself, but we're making it way too hard. And that's what all of my work is about, is really trying to make it simple so that people can regulate quickly and easily, not just for themselves as a human being, but also to help their kids do the same thing.
9: Absolutely. And what's so funny, I think, is that I am coming into this interview thinking this is to help children. And then I realize, oh no, this is to help people like myself as well, the overwhelmed, the overstimulated. And so I love that your work really transcends the age. Of course, you were focused on children, but these systems and your work can help many adults as well. Now, your new book is called The Dysregulated Kid. And what you've said is this is not only a book, this is a movement. And so what were you seeing in families that made you feel that this book needed to be written now?
25: You know, Andrew, I mean, after spending three decades with thousands of families and really towards the end of my career as a clinician, I was working with extreme forms of dysregulation in people, a lot of kids of different ages. When I say kids, I mean, you could be 30 years old and still a kid if you're developmentally stuck, right? You know, and let me tell you, I saw a ton of right? And there's a lot of failure to launch people who are stuck. And so it just kept getting worse and worse and worse. And what's happening, right? We went from during the pandemic, we went from 1 in 6 adults on a psych med to 1 in 4. And I know people might say, and please know, I would never make anybody ashamed for taking psych meds. You know, this is about opening your mind and actually trying to give you something that's simpler and actually very quick in how it works, right? So I want people to expand their thinking because physicians, therapists, they might not know this. Like Dr. Rowe is a scientist and always studying things. And there's a lot of research until you go and look for it. You don't really know. But what really started to happen was just the distress got bigger and more complicated. Instead of like having, you know, a person with anxiety, they had autism, they had OCD, they had everything, okay? And they had shopping carts full of just diagnoses, which diagnoses for me were always buckets of understanding. So we have a diagnosis and we're like, hey, this helps us understand like what's going on in their brain or maybe how we approach them. They don't define you and they never, ever should define you. What really started to concern me was that we never talk about really effective, easy solutions. We're always jumping to the extremes and we're not really empowering people. And what also started to happen is that there was a rise, right, in knowledge and information and people seeking a different way because they were sick and tired of feeling anxious and depressed and icky in some way, shape, or form. And so I really feel that we have moved to an acceptance of chronic stress. We're like, chronic stress is part of our lives. I'm just going to buck up and I'm going to deal with it. That is not the way it works, right? We have to actually create capacity in our nervous system to manage stress. Otherwise, there's only going to be a couple outcomes, right? You're going to have mental health problems and or physical problems. And then forget about the collateral damage of what those things do to your relationships and your job and just your self-esteem. There's so much that happens. And we are not prioritizing regulating our nervous system first. And we're not educating people in the simple ways that they can do that. And that's why I left clinical care, because I was like, I'm one person helping people and my people got better and stayed better, right? We have to get this information out and it has to be in a way that anybody can do it. And I feel that I've done that. I know you listen to my show. So, and that's what this whole conversation is about. But I'm deeply, deeply concerned about the rise in not just mental health issues, but hopelessness around them. And that really just, I just couldn't stand back anymore and sit on the sidelines.
9: That's another reason why I'm a fan and follower, but also I truly believe in the work that you're doing because I've seen it firsthand. And some parents may hear regulation first and worry that it means, you know, removing boundaries or allowing inappropriate behavior. Talk a little bit about how regulation, accountability, consequences, and firm limits really work together.
25: Yeah. Oh my gosh, they work together. And the good news is it's not like I'm telling you, like, throw everything out you learned. Right. But it explains why what you did, maybe for all of your kids, maybe for one of your kids, didn't stick, or maybe even for yourself. So this is not about accommodating. This isn't about gentle parenting. This is not about not disciplining your kid. This is actually about making those things be more effective. And maybe even not even having to do that as much, because we know regulated kids, right? So when you have multiple kids, you're like, wow, there's some differences in my kids, right? And it's kind of bananas how that sort of happens. Like, you know, my kids like look like their dad and then they couldn't be more different, right? And I'm like, oh my gosh, genetically they look the same. They have the same Hodge, long, skinny body, thank God, and can eat whatever they want, you know. but their person, I have one kid who's a glass half full and another kid who's a glass half empty. And so how I approach them is different. Our core parenting values are the same. But the way regulation first works is based on science, right? So we regulate ourselves first as parents. And I'm going to talk about what that does and how that transfers to kids. Then we connect with our kid. Then we can correct them. We can discipline them. Because if you try to talk to somebody who's dysregulated, what happens, Andrew?
9: I mean, nothing. I've been doing it the exact opposite of what you just said. So yes, absolutely.
25: Yeah. One ear out the other. And you know, it's like trying to teach somebody to swim when they're drowning. You would never do that. But somehow we're like, hey, I got this cranky teenager, I got this toddler, and I'm going to have a lecture with them. And it's going to magically turn it around. This is not the way it works, you know?
9: No.
25: And like, don't get me wrong, we've all been there. And let me just tell you about my work in the sense that I ask for my people to be 80% awesome. I don't want to hang out with you if you're 100% perfect parent, because you're not my peeps. And kids need to know you're not perfect, because, oh gosh, one of the greatest curses to put on somebody is to perfectionism. Oh God. It's like one of the greatest limiters I've ever seen with some of the smartest people I know. And they're afraid because of like what somebody thinks or whatever. I'm super comfortable making mistakes. So I am fearless because I don't care if I make a mistake. I can say, hey, I made a mistake. And it's so great to show your kids that you make mistakes and you repair with them, you apologize. But let's talk about the first part of regulation. So first of all, regulation, yes, I'll go for a massage tomorrow night, Andrew. You know, I take a bath. I do all these things. I actually do so many things all day. We can unpack that. But it's my little moments of regulation that have really changed my life. And that's what I teach. So when we regulate, what happens, right? So you are a regulated person. And if you ever watch body cam videos with police officers, like pulling people over, you really get to see this. I love it so much. I'm going to start using these videos. So like you have, I watched one today. They show up on my feed. So you have this guy that's like yelling at a police officer for literally no reason, started honking at a police officer, started yelling obscenities, like really awful things. And the police officer is like, okay, uh-huh, John, why do you got to be like that? Can we, come on.
5: We'll be right back after this commercial break with Dr. Roseanne Capena-Hodge.
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2: How did I lose weight? And I did. Lean, right here. I did. I love this stuff. Listen, Brickhouse Nutrition been with me for a long time. So chatting with Miles. I'm up at like 2:35. True story. I never minded being 2:35, but you know what minded? My knees that were falling apart and my back. I'm like, I don't know what, before I started really lifting, probably about 190. So 2:35 was a lot. I said, I got to lose some LBs, Miles. He said, Dan, we're going to sick our team of docs and researchers on it, and we're going to get you a really good product because I don't want to take a lot of these needles and stuff. You know what he did? He got lean. He got lean. I got lean using Lean, L-E-A-N. The product works. Me and Paula both use it. I'm now down about 200, 202. Losing weight's a pain. I've been there. You look in the mirror. 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
25: So he tries to rise, he tries to get her in it, and she's just like, okay, you know. And so she's not matching him at his energy. So we come in hot with our kids, their energy is going to rise, right? We come in calm, which you can only do. We're going to talk about how you do that, right? You're going to pause. I have something called a love pause. You pause, you breathe or you regulate, then you respond. And a 3-second pause is a miracle maker, let me tell you, because if we all pause for 3 seconds before we said something to somebody that annoyed us and we breathed, it will pull us into a nice, relaxed state, right? And not even perfectly, but enough, right? So when you come into your child and they're distressed and you are literally the calm, their nervous system actually is attuning to your nervous system. Now, some kids will regulate right away and over time it will just start happening. And I'm going to tell you, like anything I talk about, please know that I do these things myself. I never tell you anything that I don't do myself. And again, I'm not perfect. And so your child will start to regulate. Now, enough where you can connect with them. And what does connection mean? So just know that if your kid is distressed of any age and you put your hand on their shoulder or you hug them or you say, I'm right here for you. I'll be here when, you know, that was hard. I'll be here for you. You know, I a lot of times don't like to say anything. I like to just zip it and just kind of be there. And you create a situation where your child will start to regulate. And again, the more you do this, the more it will happen automatically. So, and the way the nervous system works is the more you dysregulate, the more it will dysregulate. The more you regulate, the more it will regulate automatically. So again, we're creating like a subconscious part here for both you and your child. So then you go to your child, and this is where correction comes from. Maybe there does need to be discipline. Maybe there needs to be like a problem solving session, right? What do we want our kids to do? We want our kids to be independent learners. You don't discipline kids to learn how to have coping skills. You have to get them regulated enough where they can receive it, internalize it, and then practice it, right? So, and I think so many parents, because kids are so dysregulated today, we think, oh my God, that kid's snarky. He's doing this on purpose. Or that kid's lying. He's doing this on purpose. These are not purposeful behaviors. These are survival behaviors. And so when you start seeing the behavior as the nervous system giving you a clue, you don't get so hung up on it. So again, we're never saying not disciplining. We're never saying not having hard conversations with our kids. What we're saying is when you do the first parts, it allows that stuff to be so much more effective. I mean, who wants to spin their wheels? I hate that part about parenting. And these things, and you know, Andrew, I did it for 30 years. These works with the most extreme dysregulated kids. So when we know something works with extreme situations, this works for kids who are neurodivergent, who have mental health issues. Well, guess what? All kids dysregulate, okay? And so all of us need these skills. And for us as parents, I mean, it's a tough world out there, you know? And I have to do so many things to regulate myself for reasons of good stress and bad stress. And I wouldn't be able to do what I do just on a daily basis if I wasn't working in little ways all day to regulate myself. And I know that's transferred to my kids as young adults. I see them doing it.
9: How do we combat screen time with being a time for them to learn and also relax, but it also makes them feel angsty and the things that they may be watching are not very good for them as well. So just like unpack the whole screen time issue.
25: So what we do know from the research, and this is important, that the quality of what you're doing online makes a difference. So if you're doing passive scrolling, it is absolutely associated with mental health issues, anxiety, depression. These are big studies, right? And then, but if you're doing socialization, you're playing with your friends or whatever, it's actually associated with positive mental health. But We also know that the average kid is spending like 7.25 hours a day on a device. This is unhealthy, right?
9: Yes.
25: You know, I think I spent 12 hours yesterday on my computer. I did my Tai Chi in the middle, Andrew, but I spent like almost the entire day in meetings and this and that. I was like, anytime I could, I got up and I did nervous system regulation. So we can't expect kids to be on their devices. And then what are they missing out on? That's really the bigger thing. So they're not doing art. They're not reading paper books, which, you know, 10 minutes of reading on a paper book regulates your nervous system. So we're replacing it, and we're not doing face-to-face interaction, which is a whole other thing, which makes me very worried for the employment of our kids, because they don't have people skills, which, let me tell you something, people, you're worrying about your kids. You have to, the number one thing that is going to be needed for employment in the future is people skills, because the jobs can be replaced by AI, but they cannot replace people skills. So you really need to foster that. So with that being said, we have a complex issue. The biggest problem I see with parents, and when I coached and counseled parents, is they never set boundaries around devices. So they hand their kid their device, and then they're like, okay, well, you got to get off. And the kid's like, what?

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2: Easily. And I can't say this enough. Now, if you need to have a visual right there that says, okay, John, write down how much time you have. Okay, 2 hours. Okay, great. Okay. Then I really like to use technology to limit their device usage. So auto shutoffs, limiting access to Wi-Fi. These things are awesome. Please use them. It makes your life easier. And the first, 10 times you use it, your kid's going to freak out on you. So what? Let them freak out on you. Let them have a tantrum. And then after you go, okay, well, we're really sticking to this now. And this is what we're doing. And I understand it's hard for you. So, but I also like to give kids warnings. And I also like to, as your kid gets more regulated on the device, if they say, hey, listen, mom, I just got started on this game with Amy. And you could say, well, how much time do you think you need? And when kids get regulated, they might say, well, I need about 20 minutes to finish. Like, okay. And you can negotiate with them. You might also say, you know, you're budgeting for the week. Maybe they have a budget for the week and they can do that. And I love that kind of stuff. And I did that with my own kids because they managed their own time. I didn't have to talk about it with them anymore. Empowered. Right. And we want our kids to be self-regulated. We are demanding self-regulation. That's not the way it works. This is a learned skill over time. But just know that it is really hard for kids. I also love transition time off a device. Right. So if you're expecting your kid to use a device and then go to homework, which please don't ever do that, people, like, don't do it. You need a transition. Have them get up and do, you know, I make my teenagers do squats with me and we do squat offs. Like, we're very kind of fun kind of family. So have something that is like, okay, let's do this. Let's go walk the dog real quick. And then you and I will get started on dinner, whatever you got to do. Put some physical movement to shake it off and reset the nervous system. Movement is a superpower that I don't think parents use enough. I think us parents of neurodivergent kids, we're like, of course, like, we know it, right? But I think the neurotypical parent, the parent of neurotypical kids, God bless you, because I don't know too many of you. But, you know, I think they're not thinking like that, right? Especially when they have a kid who's more regulated. And when you think, like, you got two kids or three kids or four kids, and you're thinking, well, the third one is so regulated. What does that look like? It means that they're flexible. They hear you. They're able to employ skills, right? Why are they flexible? Because they don't explode. They don't get irritated. They don't shut off. That means their regulation in their system is better. And again, there's a developmental spectrum in regulation. We can't demand it. We have to model it. We have to reinforce it. And we have to give our kids grace when they're slow to develop it, right? And we have to do more to support them doing it. And again, we never don't rescue your kids. It's one of the greatest mistakes parents are making. They're actually rescuing their kids from distress. And that's causing kids to be even more adverse to stress. And then they're going to dysregulate more often because they have no capacity for stress.
3: Well, you know, you have the book, The Dysregulated Kid. Tell people where they can purchase the book, where you can also subscribe to your podcast, reach out to you, give us some actionable items that we can connect with you.
2: The best way to get a hold of me is just search Dr. Roseanne, DrRoseann, no E at the end, and you'll find my book, my podcast, Dysregulated Kids. And you know, the book is really a gift to people and really trying to teach people how to regulate themselves super easy, regardless of what is going on with you or your kids and your background. And this really is something that I'm asking people to bring to their communities, whether it's your religious institution, your school, your workplace. I have book club. I have all kinds of things because we are living in a dysregulated world. Whether you have kids or not, we all need to do this so that we can bring down the chaos that is in our world and, you know, make it a safer place. And there's no better investment than, you know, the simplicity of regulating your nervous system. And again, I made it so simple that anybody can do it. And I'm really excited for people to find The Dysregulated Kid and start using it.
3: I've seen

0: firsthand, and I've experienced it. And for every parent who has ever wondered, like, why isn't this working, or am I failing this child? This conversation is an important reminder that you are not alone, and that calmer, more connected moments are possible. And through Dr. Roseanne's work and her podcast and her book, I mean, thank you for helping families calm the brain first. You are truly a leader and a pioneer when it comes to regulation and how do you recognize dysregulation. And I'm really thankful that there is someone like you in the marketplace that is doing the hard work to help more parents just understand their child better. And that's all we want to do, right? We want them to thrive. We want our children to thrive and to be in achieve success in this world in so many ways. And I think that starts with understanding our brain first. So,
1: well, thank you for your kind words. And I do think we're making it way too hard for people. And really, I've made it so ridiculously easy, and understanding is part of it. But as my mother would say, you have to move your coolie, which means move your butt, and you do have to take action. And I promise you, the actions are moments throughout the day, and anybody can do it, right? I was saying, Andrew and I were saying beforehand, we've both been on a weight loss journey. And the biggest change for me is I stopped doing very long workouts, and I started doing like 2, 3, 4, 5 minutes of actually Tai Chi, which was regulating my nervous system. And what happened is I lost a bunch of weight. It's amazing. And it's really just a testament that sometimes we're looking for the big thing, and the thing is right in our parent power. And it's really about how can I regulate myself? And there's nothing more. We want so much for our kids, but we want our kids to be happy and confident. And it really starts with nervous system regulation. When you feel safe, there's nothing that kids can't do, you know?
0: Oh, I love that. Dr. Roseanne, thank you so much for coming on the show and for powering the good.
1: Thank you.
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19: Hi, I'm Ryan Seacrest for RAD. Over 300 people in this country are killed every week by a drunk driver. 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And the problem isn't going away unless we all do our part to stop it. 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
21: Disappearing from radar, I'm Roger Stern, Fox News. An ongoing search off the coast of Nantucket for a missing medevac plane en route from Bermuda to Boston with six people on board. Here's Fox's C.B. Cotton.
22: The airport in Bermuda tells Fox the plane was carrying four crew members and two passengers when it left at around 12:40 a.m. this morning, again bound for Boston. Less than an hour later, the FAA says it issued a search and rescue alert for the plane at 1:20 a.m. Massport, the state agency which operates Logan International Airport, shared the following statement. Quote, we can confirm that the aircraft did not arrive at Boston Logan as scheduled. Our thoughts are with those on board and their loved ones as the search continues. The Coast Guard, in its last update, said crews from Air Station Cape Cod and Air Station Elizabeth City were helping in the search.
21: The state agency sending thoughts and prayers for the missing. We're learning more about the Fly Dubai first officer who stabbed his captain and tried to take over the flight until passengers stopped him. Here's Fox's Jeff Paul in Tel Aviv.
23: Netanyahu asking Captain Smit Machar how things all started. The captain explaining to Netanyahu his co-pilot asked if he could pray, which he did right behind him.
24: My first thought was that there was a catastrophic damage to the aircraft and something is not right.
23: After that, Captain Smit Machar bravely opened up the cockpit. Netanyahu saying, you're a hero for Israel, India, and the entire world.
21: Investigators want to know if the first officer acted alone or had connections to an extremist group or to some sort of foreign entity. America is listening to Fox News.